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4: An extreme heat watch remains in effect for much of the state through 8 p.m. Saturday. An excessive heat warning is also in effect today through 9 p.m. The heat index could top 100 degrees this week. Residents are being warned about the dangers of heat-related illnesses. The Department of Energy and Environmental Protection is launching a climate initiative to respond to severe weather events. Here's Jay Corwin.
5: The stem plans from a 2024 flooding event in western Connecticut that brought more than 9 inches of rain, washing out bridges and trails, stranding campers at Kettletown State Park. A few months later, state experienced one of its largest recorded wildfires in its history. The department says they're planning two projects in the next couple of years to identify at-risk infrastructure and develop a response plan.
4: He's Jay Corwin, and I'm Tori Gates.
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18: What's going on, fellow sports fans? It's Andy West, and I'm here to take you on a journey back to this week in sports history. We'll start off back in 1908. Boston's Cy Young pitches his third career no-hitter and beats the New York Highlanders. They would eventually become the Yankees, 8-0. This week in 1923, Jack Dempsey beats Tommy Gibbons in the 15th round for the heavyweight boxing title. The fight almost bankrupts the town of Shelby, Montana, which borrowed heavily to stage the fight.
19: Play ball!
18: This week in 1962, L.A. Dodger Sandy Koufax no-hits the New York Mets 5-0 for the first of his four career no-hitters. This week in 1965, the city of Atlanta was awarded the NFL's 15th franchise. They would begin play in 1966. The Falcons lost their first 9 regular season games. Their first victory came on the road against the struggling New York Giants on November 20th at Yankee Stadium. This week in 1993, at Philadelphia's Veterans Stadium, the latest game in Major League history ends at 4:40 a.m. as relief pitcher Mitch Williams, in his first at-bat of the season, singles home the winning run. This week in 2005, Roger Federer won his third consecutive men's singles Wimbledon title. And this week in 2018, NBA superstar LeBron James agrees to a 4-year, $154 million deal with the LA Lakers.
17: And that's just some of what happened this week in sports history. The Week in Sports Time Capsule on iHeartRadio.
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0: Hello, America. Mark Levin here. Our number, 877-381-3811. 877-381-3811. Here's a montage from Studio on X, Democrat Socialists of America, in other words, Marxist Islamist, top leader, David Jenkins. This is David Jenkins. Cut 10, go.
9: I mean, our goal is liberation. Our goal is communism.
10: My name is David Jenkins. I'm a lifelong New Yorker, and today I am again calling on the City Council to disband the NYPD's brutal, unnecessary strategic response group and directly divert its funding to any of the public services fellow New Yorkers have called for today.
9: I'm planning to run for the MPC at convention under the banner of the Libertarian Socialist Caucus. We're a diverse body of libertarian socialists, libertarian Marxists, anarchists, left communists, and other schools of thought within the sort of left wing of socialist movement. I joined DSA in 2020 and found a home in the Racial Justice Working Group and the Defund NYPD campaign before getting heavily involved in tenant organizing, Red Rabbits, and eventually helping start the Flatbush branch in Brooklyn and serving on the first organizing committee as campaign coordinator.
19: As an anti-fascist and an abolitionist, and to my knowledge, the only DSA member at a counter-protest on January 6, 2021 in Washington, D.C. So I understand and have lived the stakes of impending fascism. And after years of healing and reflecting on that experience, the thing that I have brought back to my DSA organizing is the necessity for us to fire on all cylinders and to do everything all the time, all at once, and actually work together.
10: And we're not going anywhere until your goons finally start killing us for these testimonies, because that's where this is going. Remember that when you vote.
19: Between the Zoran campaign and our base building work and building trust and relationships and real socialism in our neighborhoods and communities, okay? So my coherent vision for what I would want to coordinate is through socialism is the people, not better branding. And the anti-Zionist resolution, which will help unleash the amazing outline of potential organizing plans and the immediate steps of the 100 Days campaign, all these things work together.
0: Gee, we never heard stuff like this before, have we? Never heard stuff like this before, have we? And who is this guy? What's he done? Nothing. And we've been organizing, and we're organizing, and yes, and we're organizing this group and that group, and we this and that. And just imagine if the guy had to work for a living. It's easy to organize and attack and so forth and so on. The Flatbush branch in Brooklyn and the part of the Red Rabbits and the Racial Justice Working Group, and they defund the NYPD campaign. Oh, I've been involved. I got a hell of a resume. These are crackpots. They're scumbags. Now, here's a montage on Fox News Monday. New Yorkers voting for socialism. Cut 11. Go.
22: New York City had a bunch of primaries last week. We saw a bunch of socialist candidates win. Did you happen to vote in those primaries?
23: I did.
22: Do you feel comfortable sharing who you voted for?
23: I vote for Brad Lander.
24: I voted pretty much down the line for those socialist candidates.
22: If you had the opportunity, would you vote for a socialist?
25: 100%.
22: Why?
25: Because it's better for the people.
26: No one even knows what socialism means, okay? No one knows what capitalism means. They're just like all buzzwords. We're talking about like real issues on the ground here. That's what Zoran is all about.
22: Where is one place where socialism has worked?
24: That I wouldn't know, but I'd like to see.
25: That really isn't my concern.
26: You know, Cuba has done pretty well despite like all the sanctions.
22: Would you want to go live in Cuba?
26: If America would stop interfering with Cuba.
22: What is one thing you would like to see happen tomorrow to make us more socialist?
25: Everybody has health care. Everybody has free education.
23: I love the United States. I'm a true patriot. I'm staying here. I'm sticking with it, and I'm going to fight the fascists who are currently in charge of the federal government.
0: Mr. Purdue, don't we have free education already? In other words, many of us pay for us and others, but K through 12, and there's also colleges and universities that will subsidize people, but that's not even the point. They want free education, free health care, free rent, free public transportation. And that gets you what exactly, Mr. and Mrs. America? Nothing. We're dealing with causes that are the causes of mental midgets. These people even sound stupid, don't they? No level of maturity or experience or knowledge. They're not informed about anything. Crazy. Crazy. And then we have Pramila Jayapal. All these people who are first or second generation imports. And yet we used to have first or second generation migrants who really wanted to be Americans. Apparently that's not the case. They want to come to America to destroy it. We don't even talk about assimilation anymore. So a country is doomed that doesn't assimilate its migrants. And we're not only not assimilating our migrants, we're bringing in migrants who want to destroy our country. Now, that's not going to last too long, is it? And I want to thank the Supreme Court, not for that great contribution yesterday, which we spent a lot of time on, so I won't repeat myself. Here's this Pramila Jayapal, Cut 12, go.
1: I just first want to ask you to respond to what President Trump said. His quote was, they use the word social democrat because it sounds so nice, but it's really communism you're talking about.
2: I mean, he is ridiculous, but the reason...
0: No, he's not ridiculous. He's absolutely accurate. You are a communist. They don't know whether to admit it, embrace it, publicly or not. But they eventually get there, don't they? Go ahead.
2: Communism is because he knows socialism is really popular. So
0: no, socialism is popular with people who have never really tried it. But people who live under it hate it. Hate it. Go ahead.
2: Turn this into communism when he knows that the ideas that social democrats are running on, that progressives are running on, universal health care,
0: We'll see. You can only win in the bluest of blue areas. You can only win in the bluest of blue areas. You're not going to be able to win in general elections in states that are marginal for Democrats. That's not going to happen, I don't believe. Susan Collins has moved ahead of this guy Plattner. We'll see if that holds. I hope so. Mr. Producer, we got to get Mike Rogers back on here. We want to help him out. We also got to bring Watley in here from North Carolina. Some of these other states, see what we can do to help them out. But there's not widespread support for this in the country. Maybe in the Democrat Party, maybe in a faction of the Democrat Party, but certainly not in the country. But the problem is, there doesn't have to be widespread support. As I've mentioned many, many times, these Marxists and fascist revolutions have never been majority revolutions. Never. When you look at, for example, Cuba, basically it was Castro and about 60 guerrillas, guerrilla fighters, and the New York Times. When you look at Lenin was brutal during the revolution and after. It's about 30-35% of the population. That's it. Same with Mao. Even the best of the revolutions, ours, had maximum 40% support of the public. So it's not the majority that's revolting. I'm just pointing this out because I think it's important. Go ahead, Mr. Producer.
2: Healthcare, making sure that people get paid higher wages. 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
0: 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I'll be right back.
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18: What's shaking, fellow sports fans? It's Andy West, and I'm here to take you on a journey back to this week in sports history. We'll start off in 1914. The Boston Braves are 15 games back in the National League. They would then go on a tear and then go on to win the World Series against the Philadelphia A's. They would take on the name Miracle Braves. This week in 1920, Washington Senators pitching legend Walter Johnson no-hits Boston 1-0 at Fenway Park, the only no-hitter of his illustrious career. This week in 1966, Billie Jean King wins the first of her six singles titles at Wimbledon, beating Maria Bueno of Brazil. This week in 1980, Nolan Ryan, pitching for the Houston Astros, strikes out Red Cesar Geronimo to become the fourth pitcher to 3,000 career strikeouts. This week in 2008, the Seattle Supersonics officially gave notice that they were headed to Oklahoma City after 41 years in Seattle. The Oklahoma City Thunder would debut in the 2008-2009 NBA season and win their first game on November 2nd, 2008, against the Minnesota Timberwolves. This week in 2015, the United States wins its third Women's World Cup title and the first since 1999 with a 5-2 victory over Japan behind a first-half hat trick by Carly Lloyd.
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0: It's an honor to have Clint Romachet on the program. He's a Medal of Honor recipient. That is a big deal to me. He's ambassador for Pure Talk and America's Warrior Partnership. And I want to get into all that in a moment. But Clint, it's an honor to have you. If you don't mind, tell us what you received the Medal of Honor for. I know you don't necessarily want to tell people, but we are very interested.
1: Well, Mark, I really appreciate you having me on today. You know, I'm always a little, I don't know, I always feel awkward talking about the actions that day because, you know, as people sit here and say, oh, man, you did such heroic things, I look at the term hero as for those that didn't come home. I was a warrior, and I got to serve with, you know, at the time, 50 other amazing warriors, and we find ourselves in Afghanistan in 09. We're at a place called Combat Outpost Keating that, you know, if you look up defensible positions, it's kind of the opposite definition of that. And on October 3rd, 2009, at starting about 06 in the morning, we got hit by a Taliban force of about 300 fighters. Right off the bat, things just went bad to worse. You know, right away, we lose Kevin Thompson up at the border pit. Then we lose Joshua Kirk and we lose Scusa. And all of this is happening within the first 10, 15 minutes of contact. And, you know, that day was one of those days where I don't remember much about being scared for myself or any of that. It was, I had a couple of simple rules taking guys overseas. That was my third combat deployment. You know, and I always told them, like, we're all going over, but we're all not coming back. Mm-hmm. As I was talking about that, I meant alive, but I just couldn't imagine returning back home and seeing a Gold Star, you know, family member and telling them I couldn't bring their loved one back, because the tactic at the time, if the Taliban could get the body of an American soldier, that was a huge thing. And at one point we were isolated and cut off from about eight guys. So the mission, you know, for us at that point was not just to survive, but to make sure that when we survived this ordeal, that we brought everybody home. So was able to, with the help of five amazing men, ask for a group of volunteers, went out, led a counterattack, recaptured our ammo supply point, shut the front gate that had been breached, pushed the enemy out of the outpost, and eventually recovered the seven fallen guys that day. And unfortunately, one that was very seriously injured was Stephen Mace, who passed away from his injuries later that evening after that 15-hour firefight.
0: I'm really sorry. I'm sure you relive that over and over and over again. But I think they'd all be proud of you, Clint, what you're doing right now and what you've been doing. And you clearly deserve the medal. And really, you receive it for yourself and for all these other heroes. But you deserved it very, very much. You know, Pure Talk is one of our great, great sponsors for a very long period of time. I'm a big fan. It was founded by a vet. They're very veteran-oriented, Americanism and patriotism-oriented. One of the great, you know, mobile phone service companies. And the founder, I say, is like David against three Goliaths. He just decided he would start this company, take them on, so people can actually get an affordable, fair monthly rate for their service. And their patriotism extends into America's Warrior Partnership. Please explain your relationship to all this and what Pure Talk is doing.
1: You know, I guess I'll start with talking a little bit about America Warrior Partnership. I've been blessed with being with this organization for, almost a decade now. And it was kind of founded on the mission of just empowering veterans and empowering communities to improve and save lives. As we like to say, we're not a suicide prevention program. I think you can see what the VA has done throwing hundreds of millions of dollars at, you know, suicide prevention. What we look at is, lowering suicide is going to be the outcome of doing great work. Mm-hmm. And it is, again, going back to provide hopefulness to those veterans by empowering them, letting them take ownership, plugging them back in with their local communities, the local veteran service organizations that, you know, I always say the best way to solve problems is at the lowest level. Like, they know exactly what they need. And every veteran is unique in whatever they're facing. The vast majority of veterans are doing incredibly well. And I think we kind of highlight too much of the woe is me kind of mentality that we think, you know, every veteran is broken, but that's truly not the case. There are veterans out there that do need that help. And that's where AWP steps in, is by, like I said, empowering those communities, directing them to resources that are out there. We advocate for those veterans when they hit the stumbling blocks. We educate them. We love to collaborate with other, you know, we She said, there's no one perfect way to do something, but there are great nonprofits out there that specialize in it. And not one's going to be able to do everything, but if you're collaborating and connecting with all of them, you can figure out kind of that 1v1 approach for what veterans are facing. And then that's where, you know, as you talked about, peer talk comes in. Veteran values right there. The leadership of the company is veteran-based. They understand what it means that when you tell someone you're going to do something, you do it. You use it by your actions, not your words. You show it. And so they've been stepping up time and time again. And right now with America's 250th coming up, they're targeting to raise $250,000 for America's Warrior Partnership. Again, a great company that sits there and provides reasonable, affordable phones, 100% U.S.-based customer service, not farming it out overseas, to really put their

0: vets are homeless versus the rest of the population. And you also raise an important point, which is, look, vets get stereotyped too often and too much. You know, they're mentally ill, they're this, they're that. That's not the case. They have a population within the population who are suffering from various maladies, just like the general population. But there's more suffering in certain cases as a result of what they've been through, and that's what you're trying to address. So there's a disproportionate amount of homelessness among vets, is there not? Rich, are we there?
1: Yeah. I think we might have got disconnected for just
0: there
1: a second.
0: There we go. We got you back. We got you now, Clint. I was just saying there's a disproportionate amount of homelessness among vets, isn't there? That's what I've read.
1: You know, we've seen the increase of homelessness in the veteran population versus the kind of average American. The suicide rate, obviously, is higher among the veteran community. You know, early death by disease, you know, there's a lot of contributing factors. As we take the approach, though, it's we got to know that there's almost 16 million veterans out there in the U.S. right now. And I think the VA is connected with maybe 9 million of them. We need to know all of them because each and every one is different. Each and every one is unique. And what we've noticed through America Warrior Partnership and the incredible program that they partnered up with Pure Talk with the deeds.org, you know, it's that early intervention that makes a world of difference. We've had veterans that have came in that, you know, have missed a car payment because of that. Now they're losing a job, and because they're losing their job, they're losing their house. To be able to step in early to help them with the car payment.
0: All right, don't hang up. Hold on. We got to take a hard break. Don't leave us. We'll be right back with Clint Romeshek. You know, I used to think a mattress was just furniture until I got my ghost bed made right here in America. 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And here's another thing I love about Ghost Bed. 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
2: Fox News, I'm Carmen Roberts. President Trump responds to reports he's considering renewed military action against Iran. Ask about a possible return to an all-out war.
3: Come a long way. We hit them very hard last week.
2: Telling reporters before leaving for North Dakota.
3: Denuclearization of Iran. It's very simple. And Iran cannot have a nuclear weapon.
2: And this comes as Iran's leadership refuses to directly engage with the U.S. for nuclear talks in Qatar. It's win or go home time for the U.S. team today at the World Cup as they take on Bosnia-Herzegovina.
4: To advance, they'll have to do something they haven't done in 5 years, beat a European team. Their last victory came against none other than Bosnia in 2021.
2: Fox's Ashley Dvorkin. The game starts tonight at 8 Eastern in Santa Clara, California. 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
7: This week in 1859, daredevil Charles Blondin becomes the first person to walk across Niagara Falls on a tightrope. The feat, which was performed 160 feet above the Niagara Gorge, just downriver from the falls, was witnessed by some 5,000 spectators. Blondin crossed a cable about 2 inches in diameter and 1,100 feet long with only a balancing pole to protect him from plunging into the dangerous rapids below. This week in 1904, the Olympic Games, the first ever held in the U.S., opens in St. Louis.
8: Agent.
7: They will also be the first Olympics to award gold, silver, and bronze medals. The program featured 16 sports encompassing 95 events in 18 disciplines. This week in 1979, the first personal stereo cassette player called the Sony Walkman goes on sale. It would spark a revolution in portable electronics. The idea was sparked by Sony's chairman, who loved to listen to music while he traveled, and asked his engineers to develop a smaller solution. The Walkman and CD Walkman were discontinued in the early 2010s due to the rise of the iPhone. And this week in 2006, three employees from Coca-Cola were charged with stealing secrets from the company. They claimed that one woman stole documents and product samples, and with the help of two other men, tried to sell the secrets to Coca-Cola rival Pepsi. Pepsi was contacted by the alleged thieves. The company cooperated with FBI agents in an undercover operation to bring down the three people.
6: And that's what happened.
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10: You know, there's so many contributing factors to it. Part of it, I think, does go to, for the last, you know, decade plus, we've really kind of harped on, we've made veterans feel just absolutely broken, where there's no hopefulness going forward. And we've got to change that narrative, and that's partially on the veterans, the 70-plus percent that are doing very well, to get out there and share their stories. Look, you know, I got out of the Army in 2011. I didn't know what I was doing. My transition was scary, just like everybody else's. I hadn't received the medal yet, and I came working oil fields in North Dakota because my thought process was, you know, I think we owe our veterans so much, but on a personal level, I don't think I should be given anything other than the opportunity to prove myself. Mm-hmm. And I think if we can embrace that, we can't keep living in the past. Our military service and what we've been through will always be a part of us. But if we're not looking forward to tomorrow, what can we do, as I like to say, to improve our foxhole? And I think a lot of veterans in that mental health aspect hit those walls. They're looking for something. They reach out for something. And, you know, sometimes the VA can be a battle of attrition. Sometimes it's, you know, you're disconnected from the guys you were with, for guys and gals you served with on deployment. So I can tell you to this day still what Raz's feet smell like. I'd lived that close to that guy, and we'd built such a big bond. And then all of a sudden you find yourself, when you transition out, hundreds, if not thousands of miles away from those guys that you live with day in and day out for so long. But it's reestablishing that that's one chapter of your life. And we as veterans need to embrace that. Yep. We have done something that we'll never forget, but that can't be forever who we are, nor should we feel entitled to just be given any and everything, we have to still go earn it and prove it to ourselves.
5: Mm-hmm. Very beautifully put. Well, I want to thank you for your service. I want to thank you for what you're doing for others, what you did for others, and what they did with you when you were in battle. And Clint Romeshet, and God bless you very, very much, my friend. Thanks for all you're doing.
10: Well, thank you very much for having me, Mark. And to your listeners out there, any of the veterans, if you guys need anything, you're always going to have a battle buddy to have your back. You never did anything alone while you're in the service, and you're never going to do anything alone after the service. Please reach out.
5: You're very special. Thanks a lot, Clint Romeshet. 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And what an honor to speak to Clint Romeshet, the Medal of Honor recipient and ambassador for Pure Talk and America's Warrior Partnership. I hope you'll act tonight, ladies and gentlemen. #250, say Mark Levin, switch over. You're going to save a ton of money. You're going to get all kinds of free service, and you're going to be working with a company you're going to be proud of. There's not enough of those, are there? No. Let's take some calls. We are loaded. Charlie, Sunnyvale, California, the great KSFO. Charlie, what street are you on, Sunnyvale? We spent a little while in Sunnyvale.
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5: Is Stan's Donut still around?
8: A couple years ago, I saw it. Yeah, I think so.
5: Well, if you ever get over there, and I recommend it strongly, I've never had a better donut than it stands. Still, at my age, give them my best. Well, if you go over there, maybe they'll give you a free donut. I don't know. Go right ahead.
8: I sure will. All right. Here's my idea. I hope you will support our Birthright Citizen.
5: By the way, Waxwing Avenue is where we were for a little while. Little road, Waxwing Avenue. Go right ahead. So, right off... the hell is it called? Lawrenceville or Lawrence, whatever it is. Anyway, go ahead.
8: Lawrence Expressway, yeah. Yeah. President Trump is making bilateral trade agreements with every country around the world. Why not include a provision dealing with jurisdiction of children born in the United States? For example, an agreement with Mexico would say, for the purpose of determining citizenship, we both agree, Mexico and U.S., that Mexico will have exclusive legal jurisdiction in determining the citizenship of that child, and vice versa. If U.S. parents have a child in Mexico, we both agree as a bilateral international agreement that the U.S. will have exclusive.
5: But if I'm the parent, I like the idea. It's very, very thoughtful. But if I'm the parent, what do I say? Excuse me. What's the Constitution say according to the Supreme Court?
8: Well, international agreements.
5: No. They don't trump the Constitution. If I'm the parent, I have an individual right now under the 14th Amendment. Even if I'm the illegal, this is how absurd it is, the illegal alien parent. Say, excuse me, I had my child in America. They're an American citizen. So says the Supreme Court of the United States. But we have an agreement with Mexico. Okay, it's null and void in her case because she says no.
8: No, but we're making an agreement that jurisdiction is no longer in the United States. We do this on other legal matters.
5: But we don't have a Supreme Court ruling like this, okay? What I'm trying to tell you is they took the 14th Amendment. They said that that baby is an American citizen. Period. But you understand what I'm saying? So there's no statutory way out of this. There's no international agreement a way out of this. There's no way out of this.
8: Let me give one counter.
5: I'm doing my best, but you don't want to accept it. But go ahead.
8: Okay. The only reason why, it is custom. The reason why foreign diplomats have immunity, not everybody at the embassy has the same immunity, is because of international agreements. There's nothing in the 14th Amendment that says diplomats have.
5: Isn't that weird? It's very weird. And yet the court has made that exception. Now, why did they make that exception?
8: Because of international.
5: Because they
8: agreement.
5: Wanted to.
8: Okay.
5: In fact, this is one of the arguments I made. How can we have any exceptions the way they're doing this? Well, we can and we will. You're exactly
8: right.
5: Well,
8: thank you for taking my call.
5: Charlie, I'm sorry. Don't be mad at me. I'm furious about the whole damn thing, be honest with you. All right, you take care. Charlie's a smart dude there. Let's go to JD, Las Vegas, Nevada, our great affiliate, KDWN. JD, I thought you're busy hawking your book all over Fox or something. What are you doing?
11: Yeah, I got a moniker, my doppelganger. Yeah. Mark, first, before I say anything, your interview with Clint, God bless you, God bless him. And I've been neglectful, and I'm going to go to Pure Talk. I want to thank Clint for everything that he has done. He is truly a great American.
5: And wasn't he incredible there in the interview? Just incredible.
11: This shows how good our military is, how smart, mm-hmm. and how they do things correctly all the time.
5: You're right.
11: In regard to this Birthright Roberts crap, mm-hmm. I cannot believe I'm 81 years old, Mark. I've followed politics since 1956, Eisenhower's reelection. Mm-hmm. I it's a love of mine. I don't understand. Since the Cold War, after the Second World War, no FBI director, no CIA director, no president, senator, or congressman have realized the inherent danger of having, as Schweitzer in his book said, 1.4 Chinese birthright citizens since 1997. Mm-hmm. Probably a million Mexicans. Who knows if only 10 or 15 Muslim terrorists are in this country through that. That they did not see the danger. And, you know, I've been saying this locally to my friends and on talk radio locally. These people can come back to the United States mm-hmm. after 18 years of indoctrination of communism. They can go to Harvard, Yale. They can go to.
5: They can run for Congress. They can run for the Senate. They can serve in the FBI. They can serve in the CIA. They can serve in Department of Homeland Security. They are American citizens. And this is one of the things that Alito slammed. He said that this majority, that Roberts, is creating a dire national security issue for this country, and he was 100% correct. 100% correct. Don't get mad at me. I've got a hard break. Great call, Las Vegas. Thank you, brother. We'll be right back.
12: Mark Levin.
13: The U.S. Supreme Court is taking an appeal of a Connecticut law that bans certain firearms. The High Court announced on Tuesday that it will take up the gun bans in place in Connecticut and Chicago. About a dozen other states have similar bans in place. State Attorney General William Tong says the state's assault weapons ban is lawful, and he is planning to fight the challenge in court this fall. Bradley International Airport is reporting an increase in travel numbers for the 4th of July. Airport officials say they expect more than 110,000 passengers during the holiday period, which ends on July 5th. Travelers are advised to check in regularly with their airline in case of delays. AAA reports 72% of flights depart on time during the summer, a 6% decrease from the rest of the year. Yankees and the Tigers playing a matinee, and the Blue Jays and Mets are playing one as well. The Yard Goats take on the Patriots tonight. I'm Torrey Gates.
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0: 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People of Israel, our friends, are under attack like never before. 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His ministry has sent more than $135 million in humanitarian aid to the people of Israel, funding pediatric heart surgeries, bomb shelters and hospitals, equipment for responders, medical care, food, security, and so much more. 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All right, I'm sure when the left takes control, they'll change all that at some point. Only donations to commie organizations. Let's keep rolling, shall we? Yes, we can. Ed, Corona, California, Sirius XM satellite. How are you, Ed?
1: I'm doing great, Mark. Thank you for taking my call here. I got a couple of quick things. I want to get to Fetterman, but before I get to that, as these so-called moderate Democrats, I can't believe that they're hiding under rocks. Pretty soon, these Marxists, they have to know that these Marxists know where they're at. They're going to slither under that rock, and they're going to take them out.
0: Yep.
1: And I can't believe that they don't see that, which brings me to Fetterman. I wish he was well-spoken, and I wish he talked with a little bit more fire in his belly to bring some of these guys out from under the rock.
0: Just remember, he's got a handicap. As a result of a horrible stroke that almost took his life. He may go independent. He may run as an independent. I think he's doing all he can. I really do. I think the Quislings are people like Josh Shapiro in Pennsylvania and some of these others. They are pathetic. Yeah. Absolutely pathetic. All right, what else, Ed?
1: They're so afraid. Well, that was my point. It just, you know, we're going to need the, I agree with you, the Republicans and the conservatives, we're going to do our part, but boy, we are going to need some help from some of these Democrats.
0: Let me also tell you this, the Republican primary, I think you're going to see a pretty significant competition there. Of course, J.D. wants to be president. I don't know if Marco does or not, quite frankly. Be nice if he did, but we want a robust primary, I do. You never know. Ted Cruz looks like he might be interested. Maybe Ron DeSantis is interested. Maybe Youngkin's interested. I don't doubt that Haley might want to jump in. I'm not saying I oppose or support all these people. I'm just saying that'll be healthy. Because this whole nationalism, populism crap, I have absolutely no support for this. I like good old constitutional conservatism. And I think the vast majority of MAGA, which is Tea Party, I think they agree. So we'll see. There's only one Donald Trump. There's only going to be one Donald Trump. And he's quite a remarkable individual. All right, Ed. Thank you, my friend. Len, Mineral Wheels, Texas, Sirius XM Satellite. Go right ahead, please.
2: Thank you, sir, for taking my call. It's an honor to speak to you.
0: Likewise.
2: And thank you, sir. I got out of the military 44 years ago, and I believe one of the questions, and when you go to buy a firearm, is have you ever been a member of the Communist Party? And I'm pretty sure that disqualifies you from both of the, the prior comments. Shouldn't it?
0: Is that still a question? I don't remember. We have a ton of firearms. It's been a while since I bought one. It used to be a question if you wanted to work in the civil service in the government. Who the hell knows? Probably now you're required to have spent some time in there. Thank you, my brother, for your service. We salute our armed forces, police officers.
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13: Wood or Brian. Anthony Davis reunited, joining Steph Curry and Draymond Green, make the Warriors a heavyweight team to beat. A heavyweight team to beat in the Western Conference if all this goes down the way it's being described right now, the blueprint. I'm going to answer this like Jeopardy. I will take teams that look better on paper for 1,000, Alex. Can I get that for 1,000? Sure, why not? All right. Are they smoking bath salts by the bay? Is that what they're doing right there? Come on. Whose idea is this? Seriously. Like, this keeps popping up, this idea that LeBron is going to go there. Now they've added Anthony Davis to the big board. Not the list, the big board. It's like a Pinterest page of bad ideas.
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14: Fox News, I'm Tom Graham. President Trump hitting the road today, honoring one of his predecessors with a stop in North Dakota.
15: President Trump helped to open the Theodore Roosevelt Presidential Library in Medora, North Dakota. The president says honoring TR is appropriate the week America celebrates its 250th birthday.
16: His heart beat with an unyielding sense of America's destiny.
15: The newest presidential museum opens to visitors Saturday, coinciding with July 4th celebrations.
14: Fox's Jared Halpern, a life-threatening heat dome over the central eastern U.S., bringing potentially record-breaking temperatures ahead of the 4th of July holiday. New York City Mayor Zoran Mamdani.
17: The city has opened hundreds of cooling centers across the five boroughs. We have also launched a fleet of more than a dozen cool vans.
14: As many as 230 million Americans expected to be impacted. 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
34: In January of 1968, Steppenwolf released their debut album, including the single Born to Be Wild, which charts at number 2 in the U.S. Johnny Cash records 2 live shows at California's Folsom Prison, along with June Carter and Carl Perkins. Also in January, the Beatles are number 1 with Hello Goodbye. In London, they launch their own company, Applecore, with a store, a recording studio, and record label. February of 68, Pink Floyd lead singer Syd Barrett is checked into a psychiatric hospital and the band replaces him with David Gilmour. The Beatles, Donovan, Mia Farrow, and others travel to India to study transcendental meditation with Maharishi Mahesh Yogi. And Bill Graham opens the Fillmore East concert venue in an abandoned New York City theater. April of 1968, the musical Hair opens on Broadway for the first of 1,750 performances. It would spawn several top 40 hits, including Aquarius, Good Morning Starshine, and Hair. Simon and Garfunkel released their album Bookends, which goes to number 1 in the US and the UK. The single Mrs. Robinson would go to number 1 in June, thanks to the movie The Graduate.

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0: some fun on a Wednesday hump day, and it's going to be an awesome show for you tonight. We're gonna have a talk about the communist insurgency inside the Democrat Party. Big primary elections in New York City last night. There's some ugliness out there we should not be dismissive of. I'm going to caution Republicans. We'll talk about that. DEI rearing its ugly head again. We'll talk about that. Judges have to be removed in order to save the United States of America. The Senate is going after Trump on Iran, SAVE Act, all that. Tons of emails and so much more coming up tonight on the world famous Jesse Kelly Show. Now, last night in New York, a bunch of fairly open communists won Democrat primaries, defeating sitting incumbents. Fairly open communists. How open are these people? Well, they hate America.
1: And finding that, the system of capitalism and racism and white supremacy, etc., have all, and Islamophobia, have all been used, colonized lands, right, to take resources from other people. And so this is like a long trajectory, and we're just seeing the manifestations of that continuation, right, with 9/11.
0: Really wonderful people.
2: It was seeing how all of my friends who were showing up to...
0: By the way, this lady's going to Congress, United States House of Representatives.
2: It was seeing how all of my friends who were showing up to organizing, who are Muslim, were showing up in the space, and the grace and love and passion that they had in these spaces of social justice that really pushed me to join the faith. And wanting to make sure that we are reflecting that in every space that I'm in, and that, you know, inshallah, if we make it to Congress, that we're reflecting that in the halls of power as well.
0: Here's the mayor of New York City celebrating it.
3: I have stood next to Daria Lisa and I have said, our next congresswoman. And I've said these words in the way that many of us will say, inshallah.
0: Inshallah. Okay. Let's stop for a second, because the Republican Party did something today, and it's not good. I understand when people get into Washington, D.C., and they get involved in politics. I know this because I lived in Washington, D.C. before, and I was involved in politics. I've seen this with my own eyes. Politics tends to become almost a game sometimes to them. It's a game. We're having fun. Hey, let's do this little thing, and let's do that little thing. Hey, this will be annoying to the other side. It's just kind of, like I said, a game. After these communists won in New York City, the Republican Party went to Hakeem Jeffries' office and they laid flowers at the entrance to his office. And the joke behind it, the game behind it was, wow, now that these crazy communists have won Democrat primaries, Hakeem is in really big trouble. Hakeem, you're so screwed now. Why? Well, these people can't win. They can't win. And yeah, Hakeem, he doesn't sound excited.
4: And I'm standing behind every single one of those races that involve an incumbent. And then we're watching closely two open seat races that House Democratic leadership hasn't gotten involved in by custom. And that, of course, is in the 7th Congressional District.
0: Yeah, we're watching. But I'm going to play you a couple other things. Just hang with me for a second. These are United States senators. Cory Booker is the first one. Dick Blumenthal is the second one. United States senators. They're asked about all this stuff. Here was Cory Booker.
5: He said the dirtbag left is surging, I believe is how he described it.
6: Again... For me, if you want to heal a country, you can't be picking fights. I think we need to understand that our party is not homogenous. One of the things that makes the Democratic Party great is it's a big tent party. We need to stay that way. The focus has got to be the November elections.
0: What'd you hear there? I'll play one more, then we'll talk. What do you hear? This is Dick Blumenthal asked about, hey, socialists winning.
7: I think that the infusion of new energy and new faces is very healthy for the Democratic Party. Obviously, ideologically, one part of the country doesn't necessarily represent the whole nation. And I think one of the strengths of the Democratic Party is our diversity.
0: You know what you hear? Fear. There is right now going on inside the Democrat Party something that you should not celebrate, and I should not celebrate, and Republicans in Washington, D.C. should not celebrate. And the fear you hear in the voices of current Democrat leaders should tell you why we should not be celebrating. Do you know what happened in Nazi Germany? Do you understand that the Nazis were nothing, really, in the beginning? Nothing. A group of street thugs. They were nothing. They were giving speeches in beer halls. How seriously do we need to take it? Hitler tried for a revolt. The beer hall putsch, it was called. They threw him in prison. Then they just let him out. It's not like, you know, a couple Nazis. What's the worst that can happen? 5 minutes later, well, the worst happened. You know, the Bolsheviks in the Soviet Union. Same thing. Tiny. Not powerful. Tiny. Oh, yeah, I mean, they're rabid and all those other things, but they don't have the numbers. Oh, come on. What army do they have? They don't have this. They don't have that. Or this little thing. Tell me if you've heard this recently. The people will reject it. The people will reject it. The people will say no. The people did say no. They didn't care. They just took over anyway. Inside the Democrat Party, there is a full-blown revolution taking place, and the revolutionaries are winning overwhelmingly. Here's Van Jones.
8: This is the stronghold for the establishment. Schumer and Hakeem Jeffries. This is a battle between the establishment and this insurgency, and the roof is collapsing on the Democratic Party establishment tonight. If Mamdani gets a hat trick, three out of three, this is a new era for the Democratic Party, and you can't write off New York City because this is the place where both, it's a power center for the establishment and the insurgency, and they're going head to head tonight. And right now, this is no longer a movement. This is a movement and a machine at the same time.
0: We cannot and should not celebrate what is happening inside the Democrat Party, and you should not fool yourself into thinking these people are too crazy. They'll never achieve power. People in Iowa won't ever vote for these people. People in Pennsylvania won't ever vote for these people. People in Nevada won't ever vote for these people. They'll never be able to get power because there aren't that many of them, and they're crazy. We love saying that, don't we? They're crazy. No, I don't have to worry about that. They're crazy. I brought up Nazis, I brought up Bolsheviks, but I could sit and go through society after society after society after society throughout history that saw an insurgency happen inside of its borders, and the people in charge were dismissive of that insurgency because at the beginning of it, it was small and they were crazy. It's just a couple crazies. It's crazies. What are these crazies gonna do? There's like 10 of them. What are these crazies going to do? Well, here's the thing about crazy people. They kill people. They kill people. They have no morals. They have no morality. They are demonic destroyers. And these people will kill and destroy everything they have to kill and destroy in pursuit of power. We can sit back and put flowers on Hakeem Jeffries' door. Ah, you're so screwed. Look at these people. They're all on TV talking about how they hate Jews. Wow, you're screwed. Yeah? How's that worked out historically? This is a big, big deal, what has been happening. And look, last night was just yet another example. This has been happening since, well, surprise, surprise, Barack Obama. Since Barack Obama came up and got elected, we have seen a real communist insurgency that started small. 10 years ago, these people were laughed at. 15 minutes ago, Nancy Pelosi was calling AOC in her office and telling her to shut her mouth. Where are those two now? Grandma Vodka's retiring with her dentures, and AOC's going to run for president of the United States of America and quite possibly might get the nomination. If not, I promise you she's going to make some noise. Guess who the number one fundraiser in the House of Representatives is? AOC. It was just tiny. They're just crazy. 10 years ago. Oh, no, no, no. Take this very seriously because it is very serious. And why have they been successful? We'll talk about that. It's two parts to that. We'll be back.
9: Jesse Kelly returns next.
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0: Wednesday, a hump day. We have crested the peak of the week, and you can email the show, Jesse at jessekellyshow.com. I might do 8,000 emails tonight. I'm in that kind of a mood, but we have to discuss some important things before we get to that stuff. Don't celebrate because communists are defeating Democrats in primaries. Don't be dismissive because they're small. They're crazy. But Jesse, these people are out there on camera saying crazy things.
1: And finding that, like, you know, the system of capitalism and racism, and white supremacy, etc., have all, and Islamophobia have all been used, colonized lands, right, to take resources from other people. And so this is like a long trajectory. And we're just seeing the manifestations of that continuation, right, with 9/11.
0: That lady's crazy. She can't win. Oh, would you like to hear something else from her? This is something she posted on social media some time back. This, now, remember, this lady is going to be in the United States House of Representatives after November. She's going to win her November election in this kind of a district. That's just the way it's going to go. This lady, every day, is going to be casting votes that affect the direction of the United States of America. Here's her on social media. Quote, "I forgot to get napkins, so I just wiped my hand on the American flag behind me." With a little smiley face. Barack Obama ushered this in, and it is now here, and it is not something we should take lightly. I'm not saying these people are going to take over the country. I'm not saying that. I believe they can be stopped, and I think we're doing some things to stop them. I am not saying they're going to take over the country, but I am saying this. If these people do, if they do, they will make the communist Biden administration look like the most middle-of-the-road Democrat administration you've ever seen in your entire life. You thought you were mad about billions and billions of dollars, hundreds of billions of dollars being handed out to Democrat green communists. You think you were mad that they brought in 20 million foreigners under the Biden administration? That was an appetizer compared to what these monsters will do. Oh, and by the way, you think it was bad when the FBI was tracking down and arresting over 1,000 people for January 6th, SWAT teams showing up at pro-lifers' houses. Do you think that was bad? Of course it was bad. I'm not dismissive of that. Yeah, under these people, the FBI just shows up and shoots you in the face because that's how these people operate and that's what these people believe. So I'm a little bit perturbed, as you can probably tell, that the goober dorks in the Republican Party are placing flowers at the door of Hakeem Jeffries, acting like he's the one in trouble. We have a real communist insurgency in the United States of America. These people are demonic. If you could see their souls, you would be mortified. Their goal is to kill and steal and destroy, and they will destroy every single thing they touch. And so I don't want to hear another dork goober Republican celebrating what's happening because, quote, they're crazy and they can't win. There's not even enough of them. You know what else they are? Committed. While you and I are living our lives. When I got off work last night, when I got off this radio show, you know what I did? Went and saw the kids. Told Aub, hey, let's go get some food. Threw her in the car. Went out to dinner. We came back home and watched a baseball game. Do you know how much political activism I did last night? Zero. I didn't even text Chris or Corey. I didn't have any idea. The world, there could have been a nuclear bomb dropped on Tehran, and I would not have known last night. What do you think she was doing?
2: It was seeing how all of my friends who were showing up to organizing, who are Muslim, were showing up in the space, and the grace and love and passion that they had in these spaces of social justice.

0: miss them. I am very much saying this, and we need to get this message through to Republicans loud and clear. Without the mass deportation of foreigners, these people will win in the end. You want to read something? This is the numbers we've talked about before, but and wokeness put it up today, so I thought I'd go ahead and read you the numbers again. This guy, of course, he's the current mayor of New York City.
1: I have stood next to Daria Lisa, and I have said, our next congresswoman. And I've said these words in the way that many of us will say, inshallah.
0: Do you know how American-born New Yorkers voted? You know how many of them, what percentage of them voted for that man? 31%. 31%. Foreign-born New Yorkers? 62%. Unless we get these barbarians out of our country, the animals will take it. Mass deportation, as I have said again and again and again, has become the only issue. And we can't get squeamish when a couple animals get shot in Minneapolis. I'll be back. Jesse Kelly here. 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

David Bowie's single Space Oddity, released to coincide with the Apollo 11 moon landing, reaches number 5 in the UK. Also in July, Bob Dylan has a top 10 hit with Lay Lady Lay in his new deeper sounding vocal style, which he attributes to quitting smoking.

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1: 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Legend says he stalks Griffith Park in Los Angeles and is responsible for dozens of missing persons. 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

0: It is the Jesse Kelly Show on a wonderful Wednesday. If you miss any part of the show, you can download it. iHeart, Spotify, iTunes. Chris and Corey are worried that I haven't eaten because I was a little salty for the first half hour of the show. I have not eaten much, and I do think I'm dealing with some low blood sugar issues because I haven't eaten, and that may be coming through in the microphone. So anyway, I'll try to get past that. Before we get to emails, though, on top of the foreigners, we have to understand something else. This is what the average Democrat wants. When we talk about these nut jobs, we oftentimes say they're crazy, they're nuts, they're radical. We say they're radical. I've called them radicals before. No insult to you if that's what you call them. They're radical. Are they? Oh, well, I know they're nuts and evil and all those things, but are they out of step with the average American Democrat? You have a Democrat in your life. God forbid you do, but I bet you do. You have a liberal Aunt Peggy in your life. Let me ask you, the liberal Aunt Peggy in your life, maybe it's your dad, maybe it's a coworker, maybe it is your aunt. The Democrat in your life, what part of this do they disagree with?
1: Solidarity is the force that we need to vanquish Trump's fascism. Yeah. Wow. To abolish ICE. Yeah. And to stand up to the billionaires who are rigging our economy against us.
0: Let me guess, that's exactly how the, quote, normal Democrat in your life talks. How do I know this? Every single poll shows the exact same thing. These communists are winning their primaries not only because of foreigners. This is what American Democrats want.
2: This is one of the biggest political changes I've seen during my lifetime. Match up socialism, capitalism among Democrats. You go back 16 years ago, 2010, capitalism and socialism right there, favorable rating, 51%, 50%. Look at it now. Socialism clearly in the lead among Democrats. 66% of them view socialism favorably. Just 42% view capitalism favorably. No wonder Mom Donnie had no problem blasting it.
0: This is what Democrats believe now. This is what has happened. We have to get the foreigners out of this country and keep these people from power now and always. And speaking of foreigners, I know you're probably mad about this headline. The federal judge strikes down Trump policy allowing arrests at immigration courts. Of course, this is going to be appealed and Trump's going to win. But for now, it's paused. But Democrats brought in legions and legions of foreigners and put them through law school. And now they sit on the bench across the United States of America and they wake up every single day. Remember we talked about Judge Sparkle Suknanen yesterday? This isn't even the same judge. Now they occupy the bench across the United States of America and they believe it is their role to protect the communist revolution. And therefore they believe they should keep as many foreigners here as humanly possible to crap all over your country. The stakes are high. Let's do some emails. Dear Chief Tiny Hands. It's not nice. Trump canceled the signing of the Road to Housing Act, which would keep the hands of the greedy shadow corporations like BlackRock from buying up single-family homes in order to push the SAVE Act. I know the SAVE Act is vitally important in the long run, but with the majority of 20 to 30-year-olds living with their parents due to the inability to afford a home, doesn't this fuel the conspiracy that Trump is in the pocket of these billionaires and not for the people? His name is Zach. Well, I'm not saying there aren't going to be some conspiracy theorists who believe that, but that's not exactly what happened. You probably saw the headlines today that Trump came out and said, I'm not even signing this Housing Act. I want the SAVE Act. I'm not signing the Housing Act. All right, let's talk about the reality of it, because maybe you've only seen a lot of bluster. This act passed with such majorities in the House and the Senate, Trump doesn't have to sign it. In 10 days, whether he has picked up a pen or not, it is going to become law. All Trump did was delay the inevitable for 10 days. And he did it for, I think, the right reason. Let me clarify. He's trying to get the SAVE Act through, right? He's trying to get it through, and he's trying to use every tool at his disposal to get it through. Trump wants to get the SAVE Act through because Trump understands everything I just talked about is true. Foreigners are stealing elections. They're voting in elections. We have to make sure we're verifying American citizenship or communists will continue to win elections in the United States of America. Okay, so I get it. All the motivation is correct. SAVE Act, SAVE Act, SAVE Act. And Trump is trying to get that SAVE Act through. However, there is a danger of something. And I could read you 100 emails that would prove my point. Maybe you've already sent me one of these, and I'm not complaining if you have. I get emails every day that say something to this effect. Jesse, why would I vote Republicans if they can't even pass the SAVE Act? Jesse, Republicans won't even pass the SAVE Act. Jesse, I'm not voting Republican. They won't pass the SAVE Act. Jesse, I'm not voting in November because Republicans won't pass the SAVE Act. Jesse, I'm sitting on my hands because Republicans won't pass the SAVE Act. Well, let's talk about the reality of that. Tom Tillis won't pass the SAVE Act. Mitch McConnell won't pass the SAVE Act. Susan Collins, Lisa Murkowski won't pass the SAVE Act. Yes, there are four or five, most of them retiring Republicans, who won't pass the SAVE Act. And they're a big enough voting bloc, a big enough voting caucus, I guess I should say, to stop it. We don't like that. That sucks. But it is not true and not fair to say Republicans won't pass the SAVE Act. It's not. But the SAVE Act is not going to pass. That is just a fact. Donald Trump had a meeting with the Senate today, and he was going to try to, you know, I'm sure, pat people on the back at the same time, scream in their face and say, pass the SAVE Act. But Mitch McConnell hates Donald Trump with the fire of a thousand suns. Mitch McConnell is obviously in very bad health. He's already retiring. Donald Trump has no leverage to get Mitch McConnell to do anything at all. He has no leverage to get Tom Tillis to do anything at all. John Cornyn, since he lost his primary, has been slowly tweeting like a 15-year-old girl the most petty, ridiculous stuff in the world because he's so bitter that he got bounced out of the Senate. Donald Trump doesn't have any leverage over these people at all. None. Zip. Zero. We are not going to get the SAVE Act passed as much as I want the SAVE America Act passed. It is not happening. And so what is happening is this. Every day we wake up and we scream about it and we say, I want it and I want it and I want it and you should pass it. And I'm going to attach it to FISA and I'm going to attach it to the Housing Act and I'm going to attach it to this and I'm going to attach it to that. And you know what else that is doing? I'll tell you what else it is doing. It is demoralizing us. And it's going to keep people home in November. I see it. I'm not even voting. Jesse, I'm sick of this. We can't even get the SAVE Act. Jesse, I'm done with this whole thing. It is demoralizing Republican voters. That's fact. I'm not saying give up. I'm saying it's probably time for a strategic retreat on the SAVE Act. So we can maybe revisit it next year if we keep the House, if we keep the Senate. I know it's critically important. We want it. I want it. You want it. I want $1 million too. Do you have that? This is politics. You're a person on the right. I don't have to explain to you. Sometimes you want things you ain't going to get. We are not going to get the SAVE Act before November. It is not happening. I don't care how much screaming and yelling and social media posts. It is not happening. And every day it fails to happen that we're talking about it, another Republican says, I'm out. You know what? I bet she's not
3: out.
0: It
3: was seeing how all of my friends who were showing up to organizing, who are Muslim, were showing up in the space, and the grace and love and passion that they have.
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0: Jesse, I would like to know how you and your wife met. What attracted both of you to having a relationship together and making it work all these years? Well, what attracted me was her looks. It was really how she looked. That was really the main driver in it for me. When I told Ob that, she didn't land as well as I thought it was going to land. I thought I was being nice. Apparently, she wanted there to be more there. But really, it was just how she looked. We met on a blind date. I told you this story before real quick. I got out of the Marine Corps. I was pretty fresh back from Iraq. And it was probably a little PTSD. I don't know. I was very, very angry, very violent. I did not want to deal with anybody. I used to sit in my apartment in the pitch black drinking beer all the time when I wasn't at work. I didn't even want to talk to girls. I was going to community college, fully accredited. Went to this community college. This girl sat in the back, always kept talking to me. And it was annoying, but I didn't want to be a jerk because it's a woman. So I would sit there and be polite. And finally, she turns and asks me one day, "Are you dating anybody?" Well, I was not interested in dating this girl at all. She was very nice, but I was not interested at all. You're going to have to read between the lines on that. And I almost lied and said I was, but instead I said no. She said, "Will you be perfect for my roommate?" And I said, "Well, who's your roommate?" And I'm already saying no, right, in my head. And she said, "My roommate is on the University of Arizona gymnastics team." And I said, "Yes, I will meet your roommate, because PTSD or not, I was definitely not
2: Why
0: gay.
2: Why are you gay?
0: Tonight, you did a piece on ideas for Trump leading with empathy rather than the best economy in a year. I would add this. When leading about all the corruption being discovered in charges, give some ideas what this fraud meant for us, the average American. Yes, we are furious. However, tell me how my life is going to improve because we are not losing this money. We need to hear impact statements." I don't disagree with what this lady just said. That's actually not a criticism for the Trump administration, more just, I think that's really good, solid advice. I think between now and November, the message for Republicans, including the Trump administration, needs to be, I know the economy sucks. We're working on it. Look at all the fraud we are finding in this country. Look at the people we are arresting. These people have all been stealing from you. And this is what it means to you. You don't have X because they stole Y. I think that is brilliant messaging. And I think if the GOP sticks with that messaging going into November, I think we're going to have, I don't want to say success, because you know headwinds blow against you in the midterms. But I think maybe we can mitigate the losses, possibly even keep the House of Representatives. Again, it is not meant to be a criticism, because I know it is just Trump's style that everything is the best ever and most beautiful ever and everything. You know, I get that. You can't tell people it's the greatest economy ever when they can't find work, when they can't afford things, when beef costs $6 a pound. They don't want to hear you talk about how great the economy is. And you know what else? And this is a mistake that every politician makes, Republican and Democrat. They all make it. The stock market is fine. The stock market is important. I get that. A lot of people, maybe you're retired or about to retire. You know, your retirement is in the stock market. That's what you're going to live off of. I am not being dismissive of the stock market. What I want to caution everybody on the right with is this. The economy is not the stock market. The economy is how people feel about their purchasing power and their job prospects. That's what the economy is in the minds of most people. So, record high stock market. I mean, for me, I was already kind of out on Pam Bondi, but that was one of the worst moments for Pam Bondi, among a pretty big list of moments for Pam Bondi when she was being questioned. I think it was about the Epstein stuff in the United States House of Representatives, and Pam Bondi started raving about how great the Dow looked. Let's not do that. Stock market's a record. Everything's good, right? Guy can't find work. Bills piling up. A little bit stressed. Health insurance costs are there's so much. Car insurance is so much. Homes are unaffordable. Interest rates still too high. Best economy ever. Look at the stock market. It doesn't land that well. It just doesn't. I thought JD did very, very well when he was talking about this the other day, because you can thread that needle and kind of do both. He was talking about it in an interview. I don't have it in front of me, so I'm just going to kind of paraphrase what he said. But he was doing a comparison. Hey, this is where we're at now compared to where we were under Biden. Inflation used to be this, and now inflation is this. And he said now inflation's at 3%. But then he clarified, and that's still too high. Now that's really good. Hey, that's still too high. So we didn't act like mission accomplished. Everything's perfect. Hottest economy in the world. None of that. Still too high. We still got work to do. The Republicans need to be the we still have work to do party leading up to the election in November to help motivate enough people to come out and vote. Part of the problem we're going to run into is the other side is more motivated. That's why they have been kicking the living crap out of us in all these special elections in the United States of America for the last year and a half. It's not because all our candidates suck or this or that. It's because they're ready to crawl across broken glass to vote against Republicans. We just won a big election in November and it's okay. Or we're demotivated by this or that. Or anyway, all right. So DEI reared its ugly head again. It's hard not to smile because it didn't personally affect me and probably didn't personally affect you. But man alive, does corporate America have a lot of foxes in the hen house? Speaking of why your son can't get a job, we'll talk about that in DEI next.
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2: Fox News, I'm Carmen Roberts. The heat is on. More than 65 million people across 20 states could see temperatures top 100 degrees this week.
3: Forecasters are expecting Friday heat indices of 105 in Raleigh, North Carolina, 109 in Memphis, Tennessee, and 110 in Washington, D.C. Extreme heat is the number one weather-related killer in the U.S.
2: Fox's Tanya J. Powers. President Trump helped open the Theodore Roosevelt Presidential Library today in Medora, North Dakota, calling it appropriate as the U.S. celebrates its 250th birthday.
4: His chest swelled with American optimism, confidence, enthusiasm, pride. His heart beat with an unyielding sense of America's destiny.
5: Roosevelt, a New York native, credited his rise to the presidency on his time living in North Dakota.
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1972, Don McLean goes to number one with the single and album American Pie. Paul Simon's solo debut gives him a top 10 hit, Mother and Child Reunion. Fast forward to March, where Neil Young has a number one album and a number one single with Heart of Gold. And Deep Purple released their quintessential album, Machine Head, which goes to number one in the UK, number seven in the US, and features the classic hit, Smoke on the Water.

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0: on a wonderful Wednesday. We're going to talk about why your son and daughter can't find a job. Maybe you can't find a job in DEI and thievery. And then we'll do some emails. All kinds of stuff still to come on the Jesse Kelly Show. Now, DEI, I don't have to explain what it is, you know. It had a lot of purposes to it. It wasn't just one thing. Why all of a sudden do we have to have a diversity czar? Why do we have to hire a certain percentage of women? What is the purpose of that? Why do we have to have a certain percentage of minorities? What is the actual purpose of that? Well, there are a lot of different purposes. One of the purpose is probably the main one is simply destruction. When you set aside merit and focus on gender or the color of your skin, whatever you're diversifying will get worse. It doesn't matter what it is, something really important, not important, whatever you're diversifying will get worse. So the destruction was part of it. Basic thievery was another part of it. Think about how many unbelievably unqualified people make more money than you in this country because they're the head of diversity at this university. I mean, maybe you shouldn't think about it because your blood pressure will go too high. But it's just basic thievery, a way to blood suck more money out of it for unqualified people. And then, kind of in conjunction with the thievery part of it, it became a way for communists to gatekeep normal people out of whatever they were diversifying. Would you like an example? I'll give you one. Lady just got fired. She was with J.P. Morgan, you know, big finance giant J.P. Morgan. Okay. Was she get fired for? Well, the Knicks just won the NBA championship, and New York City is apparently all nicked out, as you can imagine, parades and whatnot. And they had a trash can, a New York Knicks trash can. And this portly young woman was seen dumping out the trash can and then stealing it. By the way, she didn't do this with a ski mask on at 2 a.m. She did this in broad daylight on camera. Young lady's name was Angie Baez. Okay, all right. So let's dig into Angie Baez. She was the executive director of diversity, equity, and inclusion at a New York-based review website, The Infatuation. Okay. What about before that? Oh, she has an associate's degree in art? All right. Then she went on to become executive director of diversity, equity, and inclusion. But then she got a promotion. J.P. Morgan came calling and made her the executive director of community and industry engagement for card and connected commerce at J.P. Morgan Chase, where she made several hundred grand a year, according to Not the Bee. Do you know why your daughter graduated college with a 3.8 GPA, great kid, athlete, gives back to her community, and she's had to put in 800 resumes without a callback? You want to know why your white son has an excellent resume on him, great worker, good kid, is apparently unemployable in so much of corporate America? Because the Angie Baezes of the world have wormed their way through the university system, corporate America, government, you name it. And once they get there, they, of course, steal every freaking dime they can possibly get their hands on. But on top of stealing it, they gatekeep. We have talked before about what communists do with choke points of power. Every single part of a society does not have an equal weight when it comes to power or not power. Communists will identify choke points of power that never even occurred to you or never even occurred to me. They will seize those critical choke points. That's how you can get your demonic worldview crammed through even when the people don't want it. You ever look around and wonder why we have so many commie policies in this country? Why are there so much garbage here and so much garbage there? These people aren't even the majority. The American people don't want this. Communists are never concerned with what the people want or don't want. They identify and seize choke points of power and then use those choke points of power. Did you notice, we talked about it briefly, Major League Baseball recently got itself into trouble. You see, the rest of the United States of America is slowly moving away from this Pride Month garbage.
1: Why are you gay?
0: Major League Baseball, of course, decided to start rolling out Pride Night for virtually every team except the Texas Rangers. Credit to the Texas Rangers who chose not to participate. Well, one, that already is a mistake. Major League Baseball players are the most Republican professional athletes. Major League Baseball fans also lean hard right. Why are you having Pride Night? Why is that a thing? In fact, they pushed it so far, they got whipped by United States Senator Josh Hawley when they tried to reprimand players for printing Bible verses on it. But how could they be so foolish? And more importantly, how could they be so out of step with their players and with the fans? How could they be that out of step? Well, I haven't looked it up, but I don't have to. I could. Go look up the people who sit in choke points of power in Major League Baseball, not just the league itself, in each individual team. You see, these are multi-billion dollar corporations, every single one of them. And these multi-billion dollar corporations all make the same mistake, whether it's J.P. Morgan or the New York Yankees. They go searching at Harvard for that next director of this or vice president of that without really digging into it. Sooner or later, you have Angie Baez telling your star relief pitcher that he has to wear a rainbow pride flag. And he doesn't want to. This is what they do. It's what they've been doing. They are doing it to destroy. They are doing it to steal. And they are doing it to gatekeep normal people from being able to get a foothold in the jobs market and corporate America in this country. And of course, they sit in Congress.
2: They don't even want to name. They want to erase the word black in their attack on DEI. They want to erase the word, and they want to erase black people.
0: Speaking of which, judge blocks snap restrictions on sugary drinks and candy. Ugh. Jesse, you've been telling us the Iran conflict was tapping oil reserves all over the world and that this was about to cause a serious catastrophe. Trump said it himself. At the same time, however, you also point out that Israel wants to continue the conflict. Don't they need 200 or don't they need oil too? Won't $200 a barrel oil ruin their economy and all that? Are all of their people willing to go through the economic hardship to get Iran taken out? I think we have to focus on that part because it's a very good question. Trump came out and said what I'd been telling you for months. We desperately had to end this because the world was running out of oil and we were facing a potential global depression. Like that bad. That kind of bad. What about Israel? Israel obviously wants to keep going. Israel wants this thing to keep going. They did everything they could to, it's not a great way to say it, but it's friggin' true. They did everything they could to sabotage the peace process when Trump was trying to come up with a deal. We'd be on the cusp of a deal and Israel would kill the negotiators. We'd be on the cusp of a deal and Israel would lob a bunch of bombs. And remember, Trump started cussing at him about it. What the beep are you doing? Trump got mad about the whole thing. You get it. Okay, so what gives? Doesn't Israel care about $200 a barrel oil? Well, of course they care about $200 a barrel oil. But remember what I told you about Trump's poll numbers in Israel? Remember, it doesn't matter. because he's not running for office in Israel, but if you want to gauge the mood of the people, Trump was probably more popular in Israel than anybody in their government a little while ago. He just was. He's the most pro-Israel president we have ever had. Trump went from that to something like 23 points underwater with the Israeli citizens. I don't think as an American we can fully appreciate how sick the Israeli people are of being attacked all over the place and how much October 7th made an impact on that society and how much danger they're in. The answer to your question is, I think the Israeli people are much more accepting of $200 a barrel oil if they feel like they can get their enemies off their borders. The American people, well, it's not on our borders, so they don't care. Hamas didn't launch a raid into America, so the American people don't care. The Israeli people are more committed, and they're going to keep going, by the way. How long? I don't know, but Israel's still going to go. We'll see where that goes from here. We'll be back.
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14: In February of 1975, Scottish punk and R&B band The Average White Band released their second album. It goes to number one thanks to the number one single, Pick Up the Pieces. Linda Ronstadt has a commercial

0: Also in March, UK band 10cc have a number one hit in the UK with I'm Not In Love. It goes to number two in the States. And My Eyes Adored You is a number one comeback hit for Frankie Valli, his first since 1967.
1: 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From 1975, coming up.

A fantastic Tuesday or Wednesday. Yeah, to just finish up the point, by the way, you can email the show your love, your hate, your death threats, jesse@jessekellyshow.com. Just to finish up the point, as Jewish producer Chris was pointing out during break, we talk about it a lot that we talked about it yesterday. As a leader of a nation, whatever you are, king, prime minister, president, whatever, you can maintain a war. You can continue a war as long as the population consents. If enough of the population turns against it, you cannot continue. It will simply cost you all your power at home. You'll lose everything. The people have a huge say in how wars are conducted. This is why we talk about this, that every war has two aspects to it, military and political. We don't like it that there's a political aspect, as it seems gross, right? Just do it because it's the right thing to do. We love that kind of talk. You can like it or not like it. That's reality. In the United States of America, the American people, all the polling shows it. It's overwhelming. It's not close. The American people were not willing to pay a higher price for anything, including gas, to drop bombs on Iran. The American people hated it. They hated it from the very start, and their hatred only grew of it as we went along. That's obviously not the case in Israel, where it's all right next door to them, and they're the ones dying and getting butchered by Hamas and Hezbollah rockets and things like that. Their people are still consenting. That's why it's still going. It's just a difference in how people view the conflict. Dear Bronco, PhD, I know my department. I hate this so much. It's just, I'm going to read it, though, because I wanted you to know it. Oh, I know my department would probably fire me for disclosing this, so I'm going to be slightly vague. That means I'm not giving too many specific details. I know what it means, and you definitely can't say my name, but I'm hoping those in charge might hear this because you have a bigger megaphone than I will ever have. I worked an accident Sunday in a major city. I won't say which one. It involved an illegal immigrant who was way over the legal alcohol limit, high on marijuana and cocaine. He hit another vehicle head-on and killed a mother and at least one child, possibly another, and severely injured a baby. Some poor father just had his world destroyed because someone who shouldn't be in the country to begin with has been protected by commies who care more about their power than protecting American citizens. Please never stop holding our leaders accountable, and please make sure Democrat commies can see the consequences of their policies, because freedom is not free unless you're an illegal alien, apparently. That is a common tale. Now, why is that so common? I know we've talked about these stories. You know about them. Why is it so common? Well, first, because Democrats and a few Republicans have brought them here for power, for votes, for cheap labor, for all kinds of things. Also, because these people are completely soulless and demonic, and they really don't care about you or your family or your life. That's completely meaningless to these people. All they care about is themselves, so that's a big part of it. Another part of it is the people we bring into this country en masse. They so often come from barbarian cultures. When I call them barbarian, I know people take that as insulting, and of course it is meant to be insulting, so I'm glad they're taking it that way. But really, I say that because it is accurate. What do I mean by barbarian? Just completely uncivilized and not fit to live in Western civilization. Again, Christian-based Western civilization, where you don't steal and you don't kill and you don't... I mean, those are the rules, right? I know those things happen, but where that's the kind of basics where we understand this is right, this is wrong, that is not the norm. It wasn't the norm historically, and it's not the norm now. You get these people, they get into the country from Nicaragua, grew up gangs, violence. What did that guy do his entire life? Raped anybody he could get his hands on. Killed anybody he could get his hands on. Stole anything he could get his hands on. And guess what? That's what his parents did, and their parents before him. That's the culture he grew up in.

0: Is this person going to try to blood suck off the taxpayer? Does this person have a criminal record? You know, that's kind of how you should be running an immigration system. But of course, that's not how we run an immigration system. We run an immigration system like America is the world's open sewer, and just everybody should be able to waltz into the country. And Democrats love it because that's what gets these people elected.
1: I have stood next to Daria Lisa and I have said, our next congresswoman. And I've said these words in the way that many of us will say, inshallah.
0: Yeah. All right, let's talk the economy next.
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3: 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The heat is on. More than 65 million people across 20 states could see temperatures top 100 degrees this week.
4: Forecasters are expecting Friday heat indices of 105 in Raleigh, North Carolina, 109 in Memphis, Tennessee, and 110 in Washington, D.C. Extreme heat is the number one weather-related killer in the U.S.
3: Fox's Tanya J. Powers. President Trump helped open the Theodore Roosevelt Presidential Library today in Medora, North Dakota, calling it appropriate as the U.S. celebrates his 250th birthday.
5: His chest swelled with American optimism, confidence, enthusiasm, pride. His heart beat with an unyielding sense of America's destiny.
6: Roosevelt, a New York native, credited his rise to the presidency on his time living in North Dakota.
3: Fox's Jared Halperin. 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
2: Boston band Aerosmith released their debut album. It fares poorly. It would be re-released in 76 and yield a top 10 hit, Dream On. Elvis Presley's live TV special, Aloha from Hawaii, is watched by more than a billion people worldwide and introduces the world to the rhinestone white jumpsuit. In February of 73, Alice Cooper has a number one album with Billion Dollar Babies along with three top 40 singles. Elton John also has a number one album and his first number one single.
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0: just happened last week.
1: Paul McCartney and Wings have a number one single with My Love, and the Stooges signed to Columbia Records and released their final album, Raw Power, produced by David Bowie. In March, Pink Floyd releases the now legendary Dark Side of the Moon. It goes to number one and becomes one of the best-selling albums of all time.

0: 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Coming up,
1: is apparently still underwater with Noah's Ark sitting on top of it. So it's just me, Chris, and Corey in a little underground bunker doing radio. So you can wear whatever's comfortable. You can wear whatever you want. I had on some really comfy pants, some of my favorite pants. And I had on a t-shirt. You remember what I had on yesterday? They don't remember, but why? I had on comfy clothes. And I had been texting while I was doing the show. She said, hey, we're going to go grab a burger or something after. I said, yeah, we'll go get a burger. I walk in and she walks out in the prettiest sundress in the world. And I said, oh my gosh, you look incredible. I need to go change. We can't go out with you looking like that and me looking like this. And she actually said initially, she said, no, forget it. It's fine. I'm hungry. Let's just go. It's going to be fine. Sounds good. I grab my keys. We start walking towards the door. She stops. I stop and turn around. And she looks me up and down. And she says, you know what? I am going to go change. It's not funny, Chris. It's not funny. These subtle insults to how I dress. I said I was willing to go change. I understand that I don't know how to dress myself. There was no need for the extra pile on. I'll sell that. Okay, speaking of piling on, I touched on it for a second earlier. I know about the reporting that came out earlier today about Trump in his closed-door Senate meeting. Trump had the senators. They closed the doors. No cameras, none of that stuff. Trump apparently got a lot of venting done. Where's my save act? That kind of thing. Understandable. Trump's going to try to push these people. And Bill Cassidy, I guess he was one of the loudest ones, who was, from what I hear, pretty disrespectful, loudly, verbally giving Trump the middle finger. I guess he even called him, allegedly, brother at one point in time instead of Mr. President. So it tells you where we're at. I know this is going to hurt to hear, but it does pay to remember this. Because historically, we're getting better, but because historically, Republicans in red states are lazy and stupid primary voters. Because of that, there are a lot of senators from red states who are really Democrats, or really just people who'd only care about power, and they have to pretend to be Republicans. And these senators hate you more than a guy like Chuck Schumer will ever hate you. Chuck Schumer never thinks about you or me. We never cross his mind because he doesn't need us. He doesn't need our approval. He doesn't need our vote. Your hatred of Chuck Schumer means nothing for Chuck Schumer's power. But a guy like Bill Cassidy, think about the resentment that's built up in him. For years, he's been in political office in Louisiana. He's not some anti-communist, not even somebody who's on the right. Probably a Democrat, I would guess. I don't know that. But for years, he's had to pretend. And every day he had to show up at that gun show where you and your kids were eating hot dogs and looking at ammo prices. And he had to act like he gave a crap about you or your gun rights. That resentment was building and building and building. Every time he had to act like he gave a crap about illegal immigration, he doesn't care about America. In Bill Cassidy's mind, bring them all here. It doesn't matter. His resentment grew every single day. This applies to Tom Tillis, too. It applies to Mitch McConnell, all these types. And you see evidence of it the second they're either retiring or, in Bill Cassidy's case, lose their primary. John Cornyn, since he lost his primary, has poured really nothing but venom on you, Trump, in the United States of America. Leading up to John Cornyn's primary. I know you're probably not in Texas. If you're in Texas, you'll know what I'm about to say is true. I swear to you, every ad on the television set was a John Cornyn ad talking about Trump this and Trump that and Trump and me are friends and I love Trump and Trump loves me and Trump this and Trump that. And the split second John Cornyn lost his primary, Trump endorsed Ken Paxton right before him, but that didn't matter. He was going to lose anyway. The second John Cornyn lost his primary, he's been a petty little girl with a snipe here at Trump and a snipe there at Trump. He's so resentful of all those years he had to pretend to care about you or America first. There are quite a few red state senators who hate your guts because they have to pretend, they have to placate you. I'll give you another one. I'm telling you this. Pay attention, Utah. John Curtis hates you. Hates you. He hates your values. He hates everything you stand for. And he really hates that he has to pretend. Because if you're going to keep getting elected in the state of Utah, you have to pretend. I would bet money, I would wager all the rice in China on it right now that John Curtis is mostly a communist at heart. I bet you he's a Democrat. I bet you John Curtis is a Democrat. But he knows, it's Utah, it's a red state. I've got to play the game. All right, you know what? Bring me a horse. I'll get on a horse. They love seeing that I'm on a horse. Oh, I hate horses. They smell. This is how these people think. And you see evidence. You see, look, the proof is you're seeing it right now. Every time Tom Tillis's stupid face is on TV, you see it. Go look at John Cornyn's social media page. You see it. Bill Cassidy today throwing a hissy fit about the SAVE Act. You see it. They've hated us forever. And now, what was it? Which one of them, Chris, was it? Was it Tom Tillis? I think it was Tom Tillis who went on the news and said that he was free. That he's finally free. If it wasn't Tillis, it was Cornyn. What, Chris? Chris said it was Cornyn. Okay. I knew it was one of them. Oh, finally. Freedom. Freedom? That's right, Chris. He called it Liberation Day. Liberation Day, huh?
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0: one final point on this, that Tillis thing. Tom Tillis, Bill Cassidy, John Cornyn. They hate you more than the Democrats do because they've had to pretend. Listen to Tom Tillis. I think this is on CNN.
1: You know what I try to tell everybody? Folks, if you're not running for re-election, then that one filter that you need to make sure your words are measured so that the Democrats can't use it against you and maybe some Republicans, you've just got to have that extra filter. And I'm telling you, it's great not having it so that you can get the same point across, but now you can use unambiguous words. And I'm being unambiguous on Paxton. He is a failure. He doesn't deserve to be in the U.S. Senate. And John Cornyn is one of the most powerful, one of the most influential, one of the most patriotic members I've had the privilege to serve with over the last 11
0: years. He's finally done with that filter. And that filter wasn't for Democrats. That filter was for you. Didn't he sound so happy? Like a weight has been lifted off his shoulders. And it was the weight of you. Jesse, I believe the biggest threat to our country and way of life is the impending financial crisis. I love that the Trump 2.0 administration is tackling fraud. However, there's one aspect nobody talks about. The VA disability that so many former service members get is ripe with fraud. I'm a deputy sheriff, and just from work, I know several people who do the same job I do, but are 100% disabled and get like $4,000 a month tax-free. Yeah, Chris. Yeah, buddy, it's a lot. One of those guys got into the Army with a waiver for being too fat. His fatness led to an injury, and now he gets 100%. I do believe anyone who sacrificed their body to serve the country deserves to be compensated, but there are many cases where it sounds just like stealing to me. Why is this never brought up by anybody? Signed, a frustrated taxpayer, and I won't say his actual name. Well, this is an issue that I have brought up before on the show, and the response I get when I do bring it up will tell you why most people don't bring it up. Now, I'm comfortable bringing it up for a variety of different reasons. One, offending people doesn't bother me. It just doesn't bother me. Nasty emails, I'm never listening again. I don't care. It means nothing to me. Don't care. So that's one. Two, I was in the Marine Corps in combat. So, and by the way, when I got back, used the VA system. No, I don't have any disability or anything like that. So I am not only somebody who has been through it, I've seen how it works. And when I have brought it up in the past, honestly, I'm just going to echo what this guy said. There's a lot of disability that's very, very valid. Guys banging up their knees and their backs, and it's hard on the body. It's very hard on the body. And there's a lot of disability that is ridiculous and it's stealing. And my buddies who were doing it, I had a few, when they were getting out, they were encouraging me to do it. Jesse, it's easy. Jesse, it's easy. You just got to pretend you got this. You got to get this guy to write you up on this. Jesse, it's free money. It felt like stealing to me. It felt wrong. And I believe it is wrong. And there is a lot of it that goes on. Now that I said that, I'll show up tomorrow with emails and people who either half heard or people who are just dumb, they'll email me, are you saying our troops don't deserve? And that's why most people, and I'll bring it up, but that's why most people don't bring it up. They're afraid of being labeled as unpatriotic or not supporting the troops, because as we speak, I guarantee it, there's some 65-year-old dude who's 10 beers deep getting ready to fire off send to Jesse at jessekellyshow.com informing me that his dad fought in Vietnam and I'm trashing his memory and he's never listening again. Are you calling him a thief? There's a lot of thievery and it sucks. Veterans aren't these magical beings who aren't capable of doing all the horrible crap other people aren't capable of doing. Veterans are simply people who did at one point in their lives put it on the line for the country, and we give them correctly an elevated layer of respect for that. But they're just as capable of stealing as anybody else. I don't like it. Hey, Jesse, I'm questioning, the subject of this one is, you're disgusting. I'm questioning your motives and commitment to the cause at this point in time. What human being, other than a demonic, soulless communist, puts ketchup on a hot dog? What are you, four? That's like the most common hot dog condiment. I don't understand. What, Chris? Chris said for people under the age of 12. Well, what do you put on a hot dog, Chris? Is it hummus or something? What? Chris said mustard, chili, cheese, sauerkraut. Well, all that sounded fine until you had to throw puke spaghetti on there, which is known as sauerkraut. Other than that, all that's fine. But I said ketchup and mustard is the basic. I'm fine with a chili cheese dog. I'm fine if you want to go full Mexican with it, maybe wrap it in bacon, mayo, I'll eat that on there. Throw some Japs on there. If you get some pickled Japs with some diced onions and a little mayo to give it a little tang, kills a little bit of that heat. I'm fine with all these things. But don't tell me you can't put ketchup on a hot dog. Ketchup is one of the most basic, and I'm not even, here, get this. I'm not even a big ketchup man. When I have fries, I never dip them in ketchup. I'll find something else. I like different kinds of things. I'll get hot sauce and dump them all over my fries, and I like them like that. It's better than ketchup. I don't eat ketchup on my burgers. As you know, I make the greatest cheeseburgers on planet Earth, and mine don't need any condiments at all. But even with other burgers, I don't eat ketchup on there. Ketchup and hot dogs go together well. They go together really well. What, Chris? Chris said, on a corn dog, maybe. I bet Lindsey Graham loves corn dogs. What, Chris? I bet he does. You know for a fact he double fists them. You know for a fact. All right, stop. We have another hour. We're going to talk about this Iran conflict resolution. Not the Iran thing at all, but the resolution, because apparently that had Trump a little perturbed today. A little bit of evidence on what they actually think about you and me and more. Hang on.

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2: Fox News, I'm Ted Linder. The first heat wave of the summer of 2026 gripping the central and eastern part of the U.S. ahead of the 4th of July holiday weekend. New Jersey Governor Mikey Sherrill.
3: This is not the type of heat wave we've seen in a while. This, I think the last time was about 14 years ago. This is extreme, extreme heat.
2: More than 65 million people across 20 states are forecast to reach temperatures of 100 degrees this week. And President Trump and Interior Secretary Doug Burgum attended the dedication of the Theodore Roosevelt Presidential Library Wednesday. Fox's David Spunt.
4: Inside the museum, Trump signed the reauthorization to a 2020 law that pumps money into aging infrastructure in American national parks.
2: All living presidents have been invited to the 4th of July opening ceremony, the president taking his inaugural ride to North Dakota on the new plane serving as Air Force One. 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
2: 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Their U.S. tour features Paul McCartney's first live appearance in the U.S. since 1966.
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In August of 75, the Eagles' fourth album goes to number one and has three top five singles, including the number one title track, One of These Nights. And the boss, Bruce Springsteen, is featured on the cover of Time magazine, and Born to Run becomes his breakthrough album, reaching number three in the U.S.

0: Jesse Kelly Show. Final hour of the Jesse Kelly Show on a wonderful, fantastic Wednesday, a hump day. We'll touch on this Iran, the Senate resolution with the Iran conflict that apparently had Trump pretty miffed today. Touch again on the communist takeover of the Democrat Party. The SAVE Act didn't make it through, but the Republicans have a new bill to help Ukraine. All that and so much more coming up tonight on the world famous Jesse Kelly Show in the final hour of the show. Let me remind you, you can email the show jesse@jessekellyshow.com. So this person's going to Congress.
1: It was seeing how all of my friends who were showing up to organizing, who are Muslim, were showing up in the space, and the grace and love and passion that they had in these spaces of social justice that really pushed me to join the faith. And wanting to make sure that we are reflecting that in every space that I'm in, and that, you know, inshallah, if we make it to Congress, that we're reflecting that in the halls of power as well.
0: How has communism taken over so much of the Democrat Party to where now Democrat Party leaders are in obvious fear of these people?
2: She said the dirtbag left is surging, I believe is how he described it.
3: Again, for me, if you want to heal a country, you can't be picking fights. I think we need to understand that our party is not homogenous. One of the things that makes the Democratic Party great is it's a big tent party. We need to stay that way. The focus has got to be the November elections.
0: Why is Cory Booker talking like that? Because he's afraid. Cory Booker is afraid of the Democrat primary voter because the Democrat primary voter has become a rabid animal.
4: This is one of the biggest political changes I've seen during my lifetime. Match up socialism, capitalism among Democrats. You go back 16 years ago, 2010, capitalism and socialism right there, favorable rating, 51%, 50%. Look at it now. Socialism clearly in the lead among Democrats. 66% of them view socialism favorably. Just 42% view capitalism favorably. No wonder Mom Donnie had no problem blasting it.
0: Senator Blunt, Lisa Blunt, asked on CNBC about socialism. Hey, when has it ever worked? Why do you think she answered like this?
5: Where has socialism ever worked, Senator?
6: Is that another question, or is that for the next interview?
5: That's definitely for you. You said fish doesn't work everywhere. I just want to know one place where socialism has been beneficial.
6: Well, when you have me come back on, we can talk about all the races
5: get
6: across
5: your answer
6: the country.
5: Ready.
0: She's afraid. She's afraid because the Democrat primary voter wants communism. Here's more from CNN.
4: Well, among Democrats themselves, the Democratic Socialists of America have a higher net favor rating than the Democratic Party does, at least those who are members of Congress. I mean, just take a look here. Dem Socialists of America, plus 17 points. Democrats in Congress, plus 4 points. No wonder that Dem Socialists are getting nominated across the political map in different primaries, because simply put, they're more popular than the Democrats currently in charge.
0: Hey, Jesse, when you get a new permanent studio, get a multi-arcade cabinet. They make ones that don't require quarters. Chris will like that. And have a plethora of games, and it won't take up much space. Chris, will you look up how much these multi-arcade cabinets are? Why are you rolling your eyes? What? You can build one. Will you just look up how much they are, please? I'm not interested in building one. And we'll put that on the company credit card. What? It's $6,000? We'll buy an Xbox. We're fine. Hey, Jesse, I know you are a Marine and you may not understand Army nomenclature. Respectfully, I would like to educate you. On these citations, you often see ranks like SP4, SP5, SP6, etc. SP4 is not pronounced SP4. It's pronounced specialist. If you feel the need to include the pay grade, then specialist 4, 5, 6 is acceptable. Once the initial identification has been made, the individual is only referred to as specialist. I realize the printed citation will say SP4, but when spoken, it is pronounced specialist. Thank you for your attention in this matter. This is about Medal of Honor Monday. I actually did know that already because I have enough friends in the Army. I did know that. And I have struggled with this on not just this, on several things before. Do I make adjustments or do I simply read it verbatim as is written? I have generally landed on I'm just going to read it as the words are spelled out on the paper. More out of respect, by the way, not disrespect. Like, I don't want to make adjustments. I don't want to make edits. I don't want to make this and that. Most of the time, I don't like pausing to explain certain things, although I've probably done that more and more lately. When I read the citation, I try to just read it on the paper. I know that that's a specialist four, specialist five. I understand all that. I'll tell you what. I'm having an internal debate about it. I'll put it to you that way. An internal debate. Hakeem Jeffries sounds like he's having an internal debate.
7: And I'm standing behind every single one of those races that involve an incumbent. And then we're watching closely two open seat races that House Democratic leadership hasn't gotten involved in by custom. And that, of course, is in the 7th Congressional District. But Congresswoman Nydia Velazquez and a coalition of very progressive Democrats, including Tish James, the Attorney General, and the public advocate Jermani Williams, along with the Working Families Party and many of the unions that we work closely with, are on one side of that race, with DSA on the other. We'll see what happens.
0: We're monitoring the situation. Oh, yes, he's monitoring the situation. He knows full well he is not strong enough to hold back the animals. Nobody is. There's nobody left. Right now, the most powerful Democrat in Washington, D.C. is probably Chuck Schumer, you would say. Who holds the most sway? Probably Chuck Schumer. He's been around forever, can raise a bunch of money. You know, he's on all the important committees. Chuck Schumer, Democrat majority leader, minority leader. He's going to have full-time security. Chuck Schumer is probably the most powerful Democrat in Washington, D.C. Chuck Schumer is mortally afraid of AOC. Chuck Schumer announced he's going to retire. He's going to retire because it's the worst kept secret in the world. AOC is going to break out of the Bronx and she's going to run for United States Senate in New York and she's going to win. Did you know that? I know that's not exactly breaking news, or maybe it is breaking news to you. AOC is like 12 years old. I'm kidding, obviously. I think she's 35 or something like that. I don't know, but young, extremely young. AOC is going to be in the United States Senate, and it is not outside of the realm of possibility that she will rise even higher than that, be somebody's VP or something like that one day. Chuck Schumer's the most powerful Democrat in Washington, D.C., and he's scared to death. They're all scared to death. Here was Van Jones.
8: This is the stronghold for the establishment, Schumer and Hakeem Jeffries. This is a battle between the establishment and this insurgency, and the roof is collapsing on the Democratic Party establishment tonight. If Mamdani gets a hat trick, 3 out of 3, this is a new era for the Democratic Party, and you can't write off New York City, because this is the place where both, it's a power center for the establishment and the insurgency, and they're going head to head tonight. And right now, this is no longer a movement. This is a movement and a machine at the same time.
0: Dear Mr. The Menu Whisperer, I keep telling myself I need to start carrying, but I can't figure out what I want to carry. I'm in equipment sales, and I usually wear a button-down shirt. My shirts are always tucked in, so inside the waistband doesn't seem to be worth the discomfort, so on and so forth. Due to the nature of my business, outside the waistband probably won't bother any of my customers, but there's the obvious drawbacks of people being aware of your weapon. I need your advice. My everyday carry would be a SIG P365 AXG Legion. Also, do you subscribe to any CCW insurance? If so, what do you recommend? First of all, on the CCW insurance, I am actually a believer in that. I'm a big believer in that because I know in this country, It doesn't take much to get a prosecutor to decide they want to throw you in prison if you were in a shoot that, and some, not every shoot is perfect. You know, I know you're not going to go out there and try to kill somebody or try to do something wrong, but sometimes bad things happen. I have seen legal fees for various things, not shoots, but various things. I've seen legal fees bankrupt people. So I actually do like CCW insurance a lot. Look, if you can't carry inside the waistband and you can't carry outside the waistband, buddy, you're running out of places on your body. I hate to say this because I hate carrying here and I don't like it. I don't believe in it really unless it's a backup piece. You might have to go ankle. You might have to go somewhere on your leg. What, Chris? Chris said pocket carry. Man, you're not going to pocket carry a SIG P365. It's just no... You're not pocket carrying that bad boy unless you're wearing cargo shorts. And even then, I don't know that I'd recommend it. We'll be back.
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on top with the number one album in the U.S. and the U.K. and a number one single, Angie. Come on, baby. Let's Get It On is a number one single and a number two album for Marvin Gaye. Also in August of 73, Stevie Wonder is back with the number four album, Inner Visions. And Florida band Lynyrd Skynyrd released their debut album, have a top 20 hit with Free Bird, and tour.

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0: 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Remember, if you miss any part of the show, you can download it. iHeart, Spotify, iTunes. This was Trump today after those wins in New York.
1: They want a lot of communists to come in. I'm saying it a little bit differently, but the people that they're pushing are communists, and this country is not going to have communists.
0: Now, the Trump-Bill Cassidy blow-up today that happened in the closed-door meeting, it didn't necessarily center around the SAVE Act. A lot of it centered around this headline. This is from the Epic Times. The Senate passes a resolution to halt the Iran conflict. It was a vote. It went 50-48, and Trump lost. What was the vote? Senate voted, hey, you can't just do whatever you want in Iran. In fact, we're going to try to handcuff your war powers. It's not going to pass. I don't think it's going to be effective at all, but that was a vote, and that was a very public lashing of Trump. And I only brought that up because I want to go do some other stuff, but I only brought that up because this is yet another danger of when you go to war. You run the risk of handing your enemy something he can and will attack you with. It was all Democrats that were all over this thing. And then, of course, the anti-Trump Republicans, people like Bill Cassidy, who've lost their primaries or retired. How did they manage to get 50 votes? That's how they managed to do it. And the Democrats are going to run on this. How successful they're going to be, I don't know. It's going to depend on whether or not they make it about costs. Hey, Trump went to war in Iran and made your life more expensive. That's going to be a very effective campaign message. I don't know that they'll go that route, but that'll be very effective going into November. And I do worry about it. I do. All right. I really can't stand the United States Senate. And I'm blown away by how much of Washington, D.C. works for foreign countries instead of us and cares about foreign countries instead of us. Here's a headline. The SAVE Act dies on the vine. Republicans unveil a bill to help Ukraine. Americans can't afford things. You can't even get a bill through to pass voter ID so we can stop Democrats from stealing elections. But boy, when the opportunity comes to help a country, again, on the other side of the world, they love this stuff. They absolutely love this stuff. I can't stand this way of thinking. And I hate that it is so common in Washington, D.C. The American citizen never gets brought up. I did a thing. We talked about it once on the radio. But, you know, I hate Lindsey Graham. It's not exactly news that I hate Lindsey Graham. And I saw, he was going off about something. It was Syria. I think it was. It didn't matter. And I decided I was just going to go. I'll go look at his social media page. It was his ex account. Let me see what he's talking about. And I think I put a video of this up online. I went and scrolled days, and he never mentioned America once. There was not an American thing in there. Nothing. Not a thing. It was Syria, this, Europe, South Carolina. Never crossed his mind. You, jobs market, affordability. Oh, hell, that stuff's so boring. I want to get on a plane to Europe. Man, I hate it. Hey, Jesse, are sanctuary cities not prima facie? Chris, did I say that word right? I don't know. It's got to be French. I don't know what it is. Obstructors of justice, are not their governors and mayors indictable? Again, they call themselves sanctuary cities. And they are, to an extent, sanctuary cities. However, what they do in these places, sanctuary cities and sanctuary states, is they find the federal law and they charge right up to the legal limit of it, and then they stop. So they call themselves sanctuary cities, and they kind of are sanctuary cities, but they make sure they don't go so far as to violate federal law. Now, of course, they'll move a little this around, move a little that around, and they'll violate federal law. But look, Democrats are so evil now, they'll let illegals loose rather than let ICE deport them. Don't believe me? Go look. They did it in New York. A lot of them. It was hundreds of them. They found out ICE was coming to deport them. They opened up the jail cells and just turned them loose on the population again. Violent criminals. Hey, no, get out of here before they can get you. That's how evil Democrats are now. Remember that judge? It was in Wisconsin. She's in deep trouble now. Remember that judge had an illegal in her courtroom? ICE was there to grab.

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1: Fox News, I'm Ted Linder. The first heat wave of the summer of 2026 gripping the central and eastern part of the U.S. ahead of the 4th of July holiday weekend. New Jersey Governor Mikey Sherrill.
2: This is not the type of heat wave we've seen in a while. This, I think the last time was about 14 years ago. This is extreme, extreme heat.
1: More than 65 million people across 20 states are forecast to reach temperatures of 100 degrees this week. And President Trump and Interior Secretary Doug Burgum attended the dedication of the Theodore Roosevelt Presidential Library Wednesday. Fox's David Spunt.
3: Inside the museum, Trump signed the reauthorization to a 2020 law that pumps money into aging infrastructure in American national parks.
1: All living presidents have been invited to the 4th of July opening ceremony, the president taking his inaugural ride to North Dakota on the new plane serving as Air Force One. 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
2: In April, Diamond Dogs is the number one album in the UK for David Bowie. It goes to number five in the US.

In June of 1974, Chicago funk band Rufus, featuring lead singer Chaka Khan, score a number three hit with Tell Me Something Good. UK supergroup Bad Company have a number one album and a top five single, Can't

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0: This increases if you have a spouse and children if something does go sideways. What say you?
2: 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Coming up.
0: You are somebody on the right. If you are not a communist, you need to consider blue areas to be hostile foreign nations. And you need to conduct yourself that way while you're in those hostile foreign nations. I didn't say never go visit. I've told you, I go to New York City. Now, the last time I went, it was in terrible, terrible shape. And you know how much I love the place. I don't know when I'll go back, probably for work or something like that. But when I'm in New York City, I don't go to political protests. When I walk by Trump Tower, Trump was actually in New York City last time I was there. And of course, anytime Trump's anywhere, especially New York City, there's going to be a big protest, fascist and all that other stupid stuff. I don't run down there with an iPhone and start yelling at all these dirty commies. I don't. Why? What are they going to do to me? If a mob of 10 animals pile on me and we get in a big old fight, who do you think they're going to prosecute? And how far do you think they're going to take it when they find out, well, when they look at my social media page or when they find out what I do for a living? You think that communist prosecutor is not going to look at that and see an opportunity to throw me in a cage for the rest of my life? I'm not doing it. You need to, I'm not saying you can't go to political rallies. You can. Depends on where they are. What's the prosecutor like? What state are you in? What city are you in? And look, I'm sorry, but it's true. In these blue areas, because of how they've purged so many great cops from the police department and filled so many of these police departments up with the biggest bunch of DEI commie scumbags, you can't trust the cops. Are there great cops? Well, I just brought up New York and the NYPD still. Oh, yeah, of course. There are fewer than there used to be. And a lot of these guys, because I know a lot of them, they're waiting to turn in their papers and get gone. You think just because that person's got a badge and a uniform on in a commie city that they're on your side, you can trust them? I'm going to pass on that. Bronco, we have Jewish producer Chris and Christian host Jesse. What about Corey? Is he atheist producer Corey? Muslim producer Corey? Buddhist producer? We're all tired of Chris, and we want to know more about Corey. Me too. He's degenerate producer Corey. Let me explain something. Corey gambles on sports. All right. Now, I am not here to pass judgment on you or Corey or anyone else. I'm really not. But do you need to put $20 on every game? I don't think you do. And I know you're going to find this really surprising, but Chris has come up with a gambling system that he won't use. He instead has given his system to Corey and then takes a cut of the profits. Thank you, Chris, for satisfying every stereotype in the history of mankind. So Jewish producer Chris is currently taking a cut of the profits for the gambling system he gave to degenerate producer Corey to go vote on. Corey, please don't tell me you're voting. You're gambling on World Cup. Are you gambling? You are? Oh, my gosh. Okay, you know what? We've never gone into this. We might as well do this right now. How deep does this go? Are you gambling on professional basketball? Do you gamble on professional baseball? Okay, that's a yes. That's a yes. Football is a given. I know you're gambling football. Okay, all right. Jeez, okay. Fighting, you gamble on the fights too? Okay, that's a lot. What about non-sports, like women's sports? What about women basketball? That you don't, okay, you leave, oh, wait, hey, there you go. Look at that, principles. Okay, so he's actually drawn a line somewhere. All right. College sports as well, I'm assuming. It's all college basketball. Yeah, that's a good bet. That's a good bet. Look, I don't know what you want me to say. I just At least he's not. At least he's not this guy.
3: And so, like, and finding that, like, you know, the system of capitalism and racism, and white supremacy, etc.
0: She's about to be in the New York Senate, by the way.
3: Have all, and Islamophobia have all been used, you know, to colonize lands, right, to take resources from other people. And so this is like a long trajectory. And we're just seeing the manifestations of that continuation, right, with 9/11.
0: Hey, Jesse, I'm in a leadership course for police sergeants in California, and we were proposed an ethical dilemma. You're a train conductor and your brakes go out. I've thought about this many times, by the way. If you proceed on the track and do nothing, there are 5 people tied to the tracks and the train will kill them. Or you can choose to pull the lever, which will move the train to another track, and you will kill 1 person who is tied to the tracks. Which will you choose? Do nothing and 5 die? Or choose to kill 1? What does the Oracle say? You wanted me to give a shout out to SLI Class 569. His name is Eric. He requested the bar. Do I kill the 5 people or the 1 person? I need to know who the people are. I need to know. No, Chris, no, you can say no, but I need to know specifically who we're dealing with here. Are there left-handed people? What? Hold on. Are there redheads? I get to see for the purpose of the scenario, Chris, I need to know specifically who is tied to the train tracks. The 5 people, how many of those people drive slow in the left lane? How many of those people don't put the shopping cart back in the grocery store? They just load the groceries in the car, leave the cart right there, and drive off waiting for the cart to slam into the side of someone else's car. If those 5 people are non-shopping cart putter backers, and I know that's not how you say that, I don't care, I'm mowing all 5 of them down without hesitation. What, Chris? Listen, some people have to make hard decisions to make society better. You wouldn't know anything about that. Democrats aren't interested in making society better.
4: This is one of the biggest political changes I've seen during my lifetime. Match up socialism, capitalism among Democrats. You go back 16 years ago, 2010, capitalism and socialism right there, favorable rating, 51%, 50%. Look at it now. Socialism clearly in the lead among Democrats.
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0: Jesse Kelly Show, final segment of the Jesse Kelly Show on a wonderful Wednesday, but we shall return tomorrow. If you miss any part of the show, you can download it, iHeart, Spotify, iTunes. Remember, on Monday, we're doing a Revolutionary War history show. Here was Stephen Miller pretty much nailing it.
1: The Democrats that your mom and dad grew up with, the Democrats that your grandma and grandpa grew up with, do not exist anymore at all. Not at any level of government. A vote for any Democrat anywhere for any office is empowering a party that wants to strip this country to the bone, to take away our security, our defense, our way of life. You know, just tonight, Sean, I saw a Democrat member of Congress online defending the Antifa terrorists in Texas who were just jailed for shooting an ICE officer.
0: There are no more moderate Democrats. They don't exist. If there happens to be one, they're not allowed to be a moderate. So what difference does it make? They're not going to talk like it. They're not going to vote like it. This is mainstream Democrat thought now.
2: Solidarity is the force that we need to vanquish Trump's fascism. Yeah. Wow. To abolish ICE. Yeah. And to stand up to the billionaires who are rigging our economy against us.
0: Tommy Pigott, this is from Breitbart. State Department is revoking visas of foreign fraudsters. That's a good start. We have to do a lot more. Because of the communist insurgency in the country and because of how many foreigners are driving this insurgency in the country, mass deportation has become the issue that stands above any other. And it is not, it's always been something I've been passionate about, but it is not something, I don't celebrate that. I wish we could still prioritize this or prioritize that. It traditionally has not been the thing I'm most passionate about, but the numbers are simply, they're undeniable. Whenever you have the mass importation of foreigners, you will get consent for communism. You'll get more communism because that's what they're bringing. No values or garbage values. Whenever you have deportations, whenever you have Americans voting in elections, exclusively in elections, right-wingers win. Right-wingers win all the time. It's, you can't deny the fact. Jesse, I'm the same age as you. I once heard that the strongest force in the world is compounding interest. If we keep spending, like with the interest growing on the debt, so on and so forth, I thought this problem would be for our kids, but it's going to hit our generation. What are your plans? I don't know that we can avoid pain. I don't know that it's possible for anybody outside the most wealthy people to avoid significant pain when the debt crisis finally comes. Now, what have I done? I mean, tried to diversify as much as I can. You know, I'm big on precious metals. I've told you about that many times before. I've tried to diversify. I'm gonna keep trying to do that. But there's no avoiding it. It's almost, there's no lifeboat when a nation enters into a debt crisis, unless you are so wealthy that you can basically buy your way out of it. Unless you're so wealthy to buy your, you know, Elon Musk could be fine. But for most people, it doesn't matter. I mean, you could be a millionaire, right? You got $1 million in your retirement, $2 million in your retirement. You did all right. What do you do when the cost of things gets up to a point where everything costs three times as much as it used to? And that's what the debt crisis will be. And I don't even like to waste my voice on it, to be honest with you, because nobody, you cannot get people to move on the issue. Even now, when people have lost 50% of their purchasing power in just the last 5 years alone, how many hardcore political campaigns have you seen to cut spending? Oh, every now and then some Republican will mention it on the side, and we got to cut spending. And Republicans love talking about cutting spending whenever Democrats are there blowing through the last of the money we have. But then when Republicans take over, there's never, ever an effort to cut spending because the people never make an effort to demand it. The people don't care about it. You may care about it. I certainly care about it. People do not care about it. And right now, I talked about this. Now that people aren't able to make ends meet, now that the jobs market sucks, it becomes virtually impossible to have serious conversations with people about anything other than that, because it'll always come back to that. Well, I mean, you should really care about abortion. Don't care. Can't afford burger. Well, you should care. Look, our debt is really piling up, our national debt. I don't care about the national debt. My son had graduated college 2 years ago and still can't find a job. Find him a job. That's what happens. Kitchen table issues rule all.
3: And now,
4: here's a headline.
5: By the go, you know the thing.
6: Headlines we didn't get to.
0: GOP mirrors Soros Secretary of State project, this time to boost election integrity. One of the great things the right, including the Trump administration, very much so, one of the great things they are doing right now is they are attacking the voter rules. They are attacking election integrity because Democrats have been cheating in elections for years and years and years. And without that, there are no more Democrats. We could make prisons obsolete. James Tallarico called to slash police budgets and spend the money on social programs. I just want you to point and laugh at every goober rhino who told you that James Tallarico was probably going to win now that John Cornyn lost the primary. That's going to be hilariously wrong in November. Trump plan adds 10 nuclear reactors and boosts the U.S. output 11%. I love that we're doing it. I do wince at the thought that a second this country screws up and allows a Democrat to be installed again, they'll just come in and destroy all this stuff. They're just destroyers. RNC chair predicts the GOP will expand the House majority. Well, he's the RNC chair. That's what he's going to say. Don't know how confident I am about that. Foreign-born judge blocks citizenship test, saying it would, quote, purge voters. We actually have audio of this.
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0: 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Boy, that must suck to all the French people who don't have air conditioning. Rodeo returns to D.C. this week for the U.S. 250th celebration. If you've never been to a rodeo, they're a blast. Large ones, small ones, go enjoy them. I will see you tomorrow. That's all.

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8: February, 4 months after her death, Janis Joplin's album Pearl is released and goes to number one. The single Me and Bobby McGee also tops the chart. Withers hits number three with the single Ain't No Sunshine from his debut album produced by Booker T. Jones. In March of 71, Carole King releases her first solo album and scores two number one singles, I Feel the Earth Move and It's Too Late. And UK progressive rockers Jethro Tull have a top 10 album on both sides of the Atlantic with Aqualung.

In April, the Temptations topped the charts with Just My Imagination, their third number one and their 13th top 10 single. Three Dog Night have their second number one single with Joy to the World. And the Rolling Stones album Sticky Fingers is released, including the number one single, Brown Sugar.

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2: Fox News, I'm Sue Guzman. President Trump helping to open the Theodore Roosevelt Presidential Library today in Medora, North Dakota, as the United States celebrates its 250th anniversary.
3: It's just swelled with American optimism, confidence, enthusiasm, pride. His heart beat with an unyielding sense of America's destiny.
4: Roosevelt, a New York native, credited his rise to the presidency on his time living in North Dakota.
2: Fox's Jared Halpern, sizzling temps set to scorch a wide swath of the country in the days ahead. Millions of Americans in 20 states under a life-threatening heat dome could send temps soaring into the triple digits.
5: Forecasters are expecting Friday heat indices of 105 in Raleigh, North Carolina, 109 in Memphis, Tennessee, and 110 in Washington, D.C. Extreme heat is the number one weather-related killer in the U.S.
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1: Stay on top of the latest forecast with America's Weather Team in the palm of your hands.
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4: In June of 75, the Bee Gees released the LP Main Course, featuring a more dance-oriented sound, and delivered three hit singles, including the number one, Jive Talkin'. In July, Fleetwood Mac shake things up. They add Americans Lindsey Buckingham and Stevie Nicks to the lineup and have a number one album. And Wings released the album Venus and Mars, which goes to number one. Their U.S. tour features Paul McCartney's first live appearance in the U.S. since 1966. I love this party.

In August of 75, the Eagles' fourth album goes to number one and has three top five singles, including the number one title track, One of These Nights. And The Boss, Bruce Springsteen, is featured on the cover of Time magazine, and Born to Run becomes his breakthrough album, reaching number three.

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0: Jesse Kelly Show, final hour of the Jesse Kelly Show on a wonderful, fantastic Wednesday, a hump day. We'll touch on this Iran, the Senate resolution with the Iran conflict that apparently had Trump pretty miffed today. Touch again on the communist takeover of the Democrat Party. The SAVE Act didn't make it through, but the Republicans have a new bill to help Ukraine. All that and so much more coming up tonight on the world famous Jesse Kelly Show in the final hour of the show. Let me remind you, you can email the show jesse@jessekellyshow.com. So this person's going to Congress.
1: It was seeing how all of my friends who were showing up to organizing, who are Muslim, were showing up in the space, and the grace and love and passion that they had in these spaces of social justice that really pushed me to join the faith. And wanting to make sure that we are reflecting that in every space that I'm in, and that, you know, inshallah, if we make it to Congress, that we're reflecting that in the halls of power as well.
0: How has communism taken over so much of the Democrat Party to where now Democrat Party leaders are in obvious fear of these people?
2: He said the dirtbag left is surging, I believe is how he described it.
3: Again, for me, if you want to heal a country, you can't be picking fights. I think we need to understand that our party is not homogenous. One of the things that makes the Democratic Party great is it's a big tent party. We need to stay that way. The focus has got to be the November elections.
0: Why is Cory Booker talking like that? Because he's afraid. Cory Booker is afraid of the Democrat primary voter because the Democrat primary voter has become a rabid animal.
4: This is one of the biggest political changes I've seen during my lifetime. Match up socialism, capitalism among Democrats. You go back 16 years ago, 2010, capitalism and socialism right there, favorable rating, 51%, 50%. Look at it now. Socialism clearly in the lead among Democrats. 66% of them view socialism favorably. Just 42% view capitalism favorably. No wonder Mamdani had no problem blasting it.
0: Senator Blunt, Lisa Blunt, asked on CNBC about socialism. Hey, when has it ever worked? Why do you think she answered like this?
5: Where has socialism ever worked, Senator?
6: Is that another question, or is that for the next interview?
5: That's definitely for you. You said fish doesn't work everywhere. I just want to know place where socialism has been beneficial.
6: Well, when you have me come back on, we can talk about all the races
5: get
6: across
5: your answer
6: the country.
5: Ready.
0: She's afraid. She's afraid because the Democrat primary voter wants communism. Here's more from CNN.
4: Well, among Democrats themselves, the Democratic Socialists of America have a higher net favor rating than the Democratic Party does, at least those who are members of Congress. I mean, just take a look here. Dem Socialists of America, plus 17 points. Democrats in Congress, plus 4 points. No wonder that Dem Socialists are getting nominated across the political map in different primaries, because simply put, they're more popular than the Democrats currently in charge.
0: Hey, Jesse, when you get a new permanent studio, get a multi-arcade cabinet. They make ones that don't require quarters. Chris will like that. And have a plethora of games, and it won't take up much space. Chris, will you look up how much these multi-arcade cabinets are? Why are you rolling your eyes? What? You can build one. Will you just look up how much they are, please? I'm not interested in building one. And we'll put that on the company credit card. What? It's $6,000? We'll buy an Xbox. We're fine. Hey, Jesse, I know you are a Marine and you may not understand Army nomenclature. Respectfully, I would like to educate you. On these citations, you often see ranks like SP4, SP5, SP6, etc. SP4 is not pronounced SP4. It's pronounced specialist. If you feel the need to include the pay grade, then specialist 4, 5, 6 is acceptable. Once the initial identification has been made, the individual is only referred to as specialist. I realize the printed citation will say SP4, but when spoken, it is pronounced specialist. Thank you for your attention in this matter. This is about Medal of Honor Monday. I actually did know that already because I have enough friends in the Army. I did know that. And I have struggled with this on not just this, on several things before. Do I make adjustments or do I simply read it verbatim as is written? I have generally landed on I'm just going to read it as the words are spelled out on the paper. More out of respect, by the way, not disrespect. Like, I don't want to make adjustments. I don't want to make edits. I don't want to make this and that. Most of the time, I don't like pausing to explain certain things, although I've probably done that more and more lately. When I read the citation, I try to just read it on the paper. I know that that's a specialist four, specialist five. I understand all that. I'll tell you what. I'm having an internal debate about it. I'll put it to you that way. An internal debate. Hakeem Jeffries sounds like he's having an internal debate.
7: And I'm standing behind every single one of those races that involve an incumbent. And then we're watching closely two open seat races that House Democratic leadership hasn't gotten involved in by custom. And that, of course, is in the 7th Congressional District. But Congresswoman Nydia Velasquez and a coalition of very progressive Democrats, including Tish James, the Attorney General, and the public advocate Jermani Williams, along with the Working Families Party and many of the unions that we work closely with, are on one side of that race, with DSA on the other. We'll see what happens.
0: We're monitoring the situation. Oh, yes, he's monitoring the situation. He knows full well he is not strong enough to hold back the animals. Nobody is. There's nobody left. Right now, the most powerful Democrat in Washington, D.C. is probably Chuck Schumer, you would say. Who holds the most sway? Probably Chuck Schumer. He's been around forever, can raise a bunch of money. You know, he's on all the important committees. Chuck Schumer, Democrat majority leader, he's a minority leader. He's going to have full-time security. Chuck Schumer is probably the most powerful Democrat in Washington, D.C. Chuck Schumer is mortally afraid of AOC. Chuck Schumer announced he's going to retire. He's going to retire because it's the worst-kept secret in the world. AOC is going to break out of the Bronx, and she's going to run for United States Senate in New York, and she's going to win. Did you know that? I know that's not exactly breaking news, or maybe it is breaking news to you. AOC is like 12 years old. I'm kidding, obviously. I think she's 35 or something like that. I don't know, but young, extremely young. AOC is going to be in the United States Senate, and it is not outside of the realm of possibility that she will rise even higher than that, be somebody's VP or something like that one day. Chuck Schumer's the most powerful Democrat in Washington, D.C., and he's scared to death. They're all scared to death. Here was Van Jones.
8: This is the stronghold for the establishment, Schumer and Hakeem Jeffries. This is a battle between the establishment and this insurgency, and the roof is collapsing on the Democratic Party establishment tonight. If Mamdani gets a hat trick, 3 out of 3, this is a new era for the Democratic Party, and you can't write off New York City. Because this is the place where both, it's a power center for the establishment and the insurgency. And they're going head to head tonight. And right now, this is not no longer a movement. This is a movement and a machine at the same time.
0: Dear Mr. The Menu Whisperer, I keep telling myself I need to start carrying, but I can't figure out what I want to carry. I'm in equipment sales and I usually wear a button-down shirt. My shirts are always tucked in. So inside the waistband doesn't seem to be worth the discomfort, so on and so forth. Due to the nature of my business, outside the waistband probably won't bother any of my customers, but there's the obvious drawbacks of people being aware of your weapon. I need your advice. My everyday carry would be a SIG P365 AXG Legion. Also, do you subscribe to any CCW insurance? If so, what do you recommend? First of all, on the CCW insurance, I am actually a believer in that. I'm a big believer in that because I know in this country, It doesn't take much to get a prosecutor to decide they want to throw you in prison if you were in a shoot that, and some, not every shoot is perfect. You know, I know you're not going to go out there and try to kill somebody or try to do something wrong, but sometimes bad things happen. I have seen legal fees for various things, not shoots, but various things. I've seen legal fees bankrupt people. So I actually do like CCW insurance a lot. Look, if you can't carry inside the waistband and you can't carry outside the waistband, buddy, you're running out of places on your body. I hate to say this because I hate carrying here and I don't like it. I don't believe in it really unless it's a backup piece. You might have to go ankle. You might have to go somewhere on your leg. What, Chris? Chris said pocket carry. Man, you're not going to pocket carry a SIG P365. It's just no... You're not pocket carrying that bad boy unless you're wearing cargo shorts. And even then, I don't know that I'd recommend it. We'll be back.
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The Rolling Stones are back on top with the number one album in the U.S. and the U.K. and a number one single, Angie. Come on, baby. Let's Get It On is a number one single and a number two album for Marvin Gaye. Also in August of 73, Stevie Wonder is back with the number four album, Inner Visions. And Florida band Lynyrd Skynyrd released their debut album, had a top 20 hit with Free Bird, and tour opening for...

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1: They want a lot of communists to come in. I'm saying it a little bit differently, but the people that they're pushing are communists, and this country is not going to have communists.
0: Now, the Trump-Bill Cassidy blow-up today that happened in the closed-door meeting, it didn't necessarily center around the SAVE Act. A lot of it centered around this headline. This is from the Epic Times. The Senate passes a resolution to halt the Iran conflict. It was a vote. It went 50 to 48, and Trump lost. What was the vote? Senate voted, hey, you can't just do whatever you want in Iran. In fact, we're going to try to handcuff your war powers. It's not going to pass. I don't think it's going to be effective at all, but that was a vote, and that was a very public lashing of Trump. And I only brought that up because I want to go do some other stuff, but I only brought that up because this is yet another danger of when you go to war. You run the risk of handing your enemy something he can and will attack you with. It was all Democrats that were all over this thing. And then, of course, the anti-Trump Republicans, people like Bill Cassidy, who've lost their primaries or have retired. How did they manage to get 50 votes? That's how they managed to do it. And Democrats are going to run on this. How successful they're going to be, I don't know. It's going to depend on whether or not they make it about costs. Hey, Trump went to war in Iran and made your life more expensive. That's going to be a very effective campaign message. I don't know that they'll go that route, but that'll be very effective going into November. And I do worry about it. I do. All right. I really can't stand the United States Senate. And I'm blown away by how much of Washington, D.C. works for foreign countries instead of us and cares about foreign countries instead of us. Here's a headline. The SAVE Act dies on the vine. Republicans unveil a bill to help Ukraine. Americans can't afford things. You can't even get a bill through to pass voter ID so we can stop Democrats from stealing elections. But boy, when the opportunity comes to help a country, again, on the other side of the world, they love this stuff. They absolutely love this stuff. I can't stand this way of thinking. And I hate that it is so common in Washington, D.C. The American citizen never gets brought up. I did a thing. We talked about it once on the radio. But, you know, I hate Lindsey Graham. It's not exactly news that I hate Lindsey Graham. And I saw, he was going off about something. It was Syria, I think it was. Syria, it didn't matter. And I decided I was just going to go, I'll go look at his social media page. It was his ex account. Let me see what he's talking about. And I think I put a video of this up online. I went and scrolled days, and he never mentioned America once. There was not an American thing in there. Nothing. Not a thing. It was Syria, this, Europe, South Carolina. Never crossed his mind. You, jobs market, affordability. Oh, hell, that stuff's so boring. I want to get on a plane to Europe. Man, I hate it. Hey, Jesse, are sanctuary cities not prima facie? Chris, did I say that word right? I don't know. It's got to be French. I don't know what it is. Obstructors of justice, are not their governors and mayors indictable? Again, they call themselves sanctuary cities. And they are, to an extent, sanctuary cities. However, what they do in these places, sanctuary cities and sanctuary states, is they find the federal law and they charge right up to the legal limit of it, and then they stop. So they call themselves sanctuary cities, and they kind of are sanctuary cities, but they make sure they don't go so far as to violate federal law. Now, of course, they'll move a little this around, move a little that around, and they'll violate federal law. But look, Democrats are so evil now, they'll let illegals loose rather than let ICE deport them. Don't believe me? Go look. They did it in New York. A lot of them. It was hundreds of them. They found out ICE was coming to deport them. They opened up the jail cells and just turned them loose on the population again. Violent criminals. Hey, no, get out of here before they can get you. That's how evil Democrats are now. Remember that judge? It was in Wisconsin. She's in deep trouble now. Remember that judge had an illegal in her courtroom? ICE was there to grab him and deport him. The judge escorted him out the back of the building so he could escape deportation. This is the Democrat Party. Here's Elizabeth Warren on the SAVE Act.
2: Donald Trump seems to think that the way he and the Republicans will win elections is to keep American citizens from voting. At least keep certain American citizens from voting. That's his entire plan. And you know why he's doing that? Because he's losing. And he knows he's losing.
0: She knows that's not true. She knows the SAVE Act is about stopping.

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14: 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Legend says he stalks Griffith Park in Los Angeles and is responsible for dozens of missing persons. 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

0: It is the Jesse Kelly Show on a Wednesday, a hump day. And don't forget, you can email your love, your hate, your death threats, jesse@jessekellyshow.com. Let's get to more of those. Samurai Jesse, as an observer of all these protests from St. George Floyd to January 6th, my advice to people is just don't go. We have the right to assemble, but the probability that something bad will happen outweighs anything someone might wish to accomplish. I'm single with no children, and I would never go to a protest. The risk increases if you have a spouse and children or if something does go sideways. What say you? Well, I have said for a long time that if you are somebody on the right, if you are not a communist, you need to consider blue areas to be hostile foreign nations, and you need to conduct yourself that way while you're in those hostile foreign nations. I didn't say never go visit. I've told you, I go to New York City. Now, the last time I went, it was in terrible, terrible shape, and you know how much I love the place. So I don't know when I'll go back, probably for work or something like that. But when I'm in New York City, I don't go to political protests. When I walk by Trump Tower, Trump was actually in New York City last time I was there. And of course, anytime Trump's anywhere, especially New York City, there's going to be a big protest, fascist and all that other stupid stuff. I don't run down there with an iPhone and start yelling at all these dirty commies. I don't. Why? What are they going to do to me? If a mob of 10 animals pile on me and we get in a big old fight, who do you think they're going to prosecute? And how far do you think they're going to take it when they find out, well, when they look at my social media page or when they find out what I do for a living? You think that communist prosecutor is not going to look at that and see an opportunity to throw me in a cage for the rest of my life? I'm not doing it. You need to, I'm not saying you can't go to political rallies. You can. Depends on where they are. What's the prosecutor like? What state are you in? What city are you in? And look, I'm sorry, but it's true. In these blue areas, because of how they've purged so many great cops from the police department and filled so many of these police departments up with the biggest bunch of DEI commie scumbags, you can't trust the cops. Are there great cops? Well, I just brought up New York and the NYPD still. Oh, yeah, of course. There are fewer than there used to be. And a lot of these guys, because I know a lot of them, they're waiting to turn in their papers and get gone. You think just because that person's got a badge and a uniform on in a commie city that they're on your side, you can trust them? I'm going to pass on that. Bronco, we have Jewish producer Chris and Christian host Jesse. What about Corey? Is he atheist producer Corey? Muslim producer Corey? Buddhist producer? We're all tired of Chris, and we want to know more about Corey. Me too. He's degenerate producer Corey. Let me explain something. Corey gambles on sports. All right. Now, I am not here to pass judgment on you or Corey or anyone else. I'm really not. But do you need to put $20 on every game? I don't think you do. And I know you're going to find this really surprising, but Chris has come up with a gambling system that he won't use. He instead has given his system to Corey and then takes a cut of the profits. Thank you, Chris, for satisfying every stereotype in the history of mankind. So Jewish producer Chris is currently taking a cut of the profits for the gambling system he gave to degenerate producer Corey to go vote on. Corey, please don't tell me you're gambling on World Cup. Are you gambling? You are? Oh my gosh. Okay, you know what? We've never gone into this. We might as well do this right now. How deep does this go? Are you gambling on professional basketball? Do you gamble on professional baseball? Okay, that's a yes. That's a yes. Football is a given. I know you gamble on football. Okay, all right. Jeez, okay. Fighting, you gamble on the fights too? Okay. That's a lot. What about non-sports, like women's sports? What about women basketball? That you don't, okay, you leave, oh, wait, hey, there you go. Look at that. Principles. Okay, so he's actually drawn a line somewhere. All right. College sports as well, I'm assuming. It's all college basketball. Yeah, that's a good bet. That's a good bet. Look, I don't know what you want me to say. At least he's not this guy.
1: And finding that, like, you know, the system of capitalism and racism and white supremacy, etc.
0: She's about to be in the New York Senate, by the way.
1: And Islamophobia have all been used, you know, to colonize lands, right, to take resources from other people. And so this is like a long trajectory. And we're just seeing the manifestations of that continuation, right, with 9/11.
0: Hey, Jesse. I'm in a leadership course for police sergeants in California, and we were proposed an ethical dilemma. You're a train conductor, and your brakes go out. I've thought about this many times, by the way. If you proceed on the track and do nothing, there are 5 people tied to the tracks, and the train will kill them. Or you can choose to pull the lever, which will move the train to another track, and you will kill 1 person who is tied to the tracks. Which will you choose? Do nothing and 5 die, or choose to kill 1? What does the oracle say? He wanted me to give a shout out to SLI Class 569. His name is Eric. He requested the bar. Do I kill the 5 people or the 1 person? I need to know who the people are. I need to know. No, Chris, no, you can say no, but I need to know specifically who we're dealing with here. Are there left-handed people? What? Hold on. Are there redheads? Are there? I get to see for the purpose of the scenario, Chris. I need to know specifically who is tied to the train tracks. The 5 people. How many of those people drive slow in the left lane? How many of those people don't put the shopping cart back in the grocery store? They just load the groceries in the car, leave the cart right there, and drive off waiting for the cart to slam into the side of someone else's car. If those 5 people are non-shopping cart putter backers, and I know that's not how you say that, I don't care, I'm mowing all 5 of them down without hesitation. What, Chris? Listen, some people have to make hard decisions to make society better. You wouldn't know anything about that. Democrats aren't interested in making society better.
2: This is one of the biggest political changes I've seen during my lifetime. Match up socialism, capitalism among Democrats. You go back 16 years ago, 2010, capitalism and socialism right there, favorable rating, 51%, 50%. Look at it now. Socialism clearly in the lead among Democrats. 66% of them view socialism favorably. Just 42% view capitalism favorably. No wonder Mamdani had no problem blasting it.
0: Oof. The Democrat Party is being taken over by communists because the Democrat voter himself has become a communist. This is from years and years of elevated conditioning at the university level, the news networks, print networks, more activism from Hollywood. All this stuff has influenced it from Democrats themselves. It has pushed the average Democrat to the left. All right, we only have 1 more segment left. I'm going to get to as much as I possibly can. Hang on.
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0: What a wonderful Wednesday, but we shall return tomorrow. If you miss any part of the show, you can download it, iHeart, Spotify, iTunes. Remember, on Monday, we're doing a Revolutionary War history show. Here was Stephen Miller pretty much nailing it.
1: The Democrats that your mom and dad grew up with, the Democrats that your grandma and grandpa grew up with, do not exist anymore at all. Not at any level of government. A vote for any Democrat anywhere for any office is empowering a party that wants to strip this country to the bone, to take away our security, our defense, our way of life. You know, just tonight, Sean, I saw a Democrat member of Congress online defending the Antifa terrorists in Texas who were just jailed for shooting an ICE officer.
0: There are no more moderate Democrats. They don't exist. If there happens to be one, they're not allowed to be a moderate. So what difference does it make? They're not going to talk like it. They're not going to vote like it. This is mainstream Democrat thought now.
2: Solidarity is the force that we need to vanquish Trump's fascism. Yeah. Wow. To abolish ICE. Yeah. And to stand up to the billionaires who are rigging our economy against us.
0: Tommy Pigott, this is from Breitbart. State Department is revoking visas of foreign fraudsters. That's a good, good start. We have to do a lot more. Because of the communist insurgency in the country and because of how many foreigners are driving this insurgency in the country, mass deportation has become the issue that stands above any other. And it is not, it's always been something I've been passionate about, but it is not something, I don't celebrate that. I wish we could still prioritize this or prioritize that. It traditionally has not been the thing I'm most passionate about, but the numbers are simply, they're undeniable. Whenever you have the mass importation of foreigners, you will get consent for communism. You'll get more communism because that's what they're bringing. No values or garbage values. Whenever you have deportations, whenever you have Americans voting in elections, exclusively in elections, right-wingers win. Right-wingers win all the time. It's, you can't deny the fact. Jesse, I'm the same age as you. I once heard that the strongest force in the world is compounding interest. If we keep spending, like with the interest growing on the debt, so on and so forth, I thought this problem would be for our kids, but it's going to hit our generation. What are your plans? I don't know that we can avoid pain. I don't know that it's possible for anybody outside the most wealthy people to avoid significant pain when the debt crisis finally comes. Now, what have I done? I mean, tried to diversify as much as I can. You know, I'm big on precious metals. I told you about that many times before. I've tried to diversify. I'm gonna keep trying to do that. But there's no avoiding it. It's almost, there's no lifeboat when a nation enters into a debt crisis, unless you are so wealthy that you can basically buy your way out of it. Unless you're so wealthy to buy your, you know, Elon Musk could be fine. But for most people, it doesn't matter. I mean, you could be a millionaire, right? You got $1 million in your retirement, $2 million in your retirement. You did all right. What do you do when the cost of things gets up to a point where everything costs three times as much as it used to? And that's what the debt crisis will be. And I don't even like to waste my voice on it, to be honest with you, because nobody, you cannot get people to move on the issue. Even now, when people have lost 50% of their purchasing power in just the last 5 years alone, how many hardcore political campaigns have you seen to cut spending? Oh, every now and then some Republican will mention it on the side, and we got to cut spending. And Republicans love talking about cutting spending whenever Democrats are there blowing through the last of the money we have. But then when Republicans take over, there's never, ever an effort to cut spending because the people never make an effort to demand it. The people don't care about it. You may care about it. I certainly care about it. People do not care about it. And right now, I talked about this. Now that people aren't able to make ends meet, now that the jobs market sucks, it becomes virtually impossible to have serious conversations with people about anything other than that. Because it'll always come back to that. Well, I mean, you should really care about abortion. Don't care. Can't afford burger. Well, you should care. Look, our debt is really piling up, our national debt. I don't care about the national debt. My son had graduated college 2 years ago and still can't find a job. Find him a job. That's what happens. Kitchen table issues rule all.
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0: 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They are attacking election integrity because Democrats have been cheating in elections for years and years and years. And without that, there are no more Democrats.
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8: In the round of 32 at the World Cup, both Malik Tillman and Fuller and Balogun found the back of the net. A 2-0 win over Bosnia for Team USA, but Balogun got a red card in the win, meaning he'll be unavailable for the round of 16. In that round of 16, U.S. will play Belgium. Belgium advanced after beating Senegal. Harry Kane and England came from behind over DR Congo 2-1. He had two second-half goals to get that 2-1 victory. In the NBA, the Boston Celtics have agreed to trade Jaylen Brown to the Philadelphia 76ers to Paul George, two first-round picks and two second-round picks. The Lakers acquiring center Walker Kessler from the Jazz, two first unprotected first-round picks and two first-round pick swaps going back to Utah. The 76ers forward Kelly Oubre has agreed to a two-year, nearly $17 million deal with the Pacers. And in Major League Baseball, the Cubs beat the Padres 23-3 in Swanson with 8 RBI.
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13: I was wrong. My opinion was wrong.
11: Oh, Becky Hammon weighing in tonight. So, hey, Alex Teichert, it's a big day in soccer. I need you to sum up the day for us for all the teams in just a few seconds. Can you do that?
14: Yeah, I got you. What do you want to start with?
11: Okay, well, England came from behind to win, to move on. Can you give me Harry Kane's day in 4 seconds?
15: Harry Kane!
11: All right, very good. Now give me Flo Balogun's day in 5 seconds.
15: Flo Balogun!
11: All right, very good. There you go. There's your day in the World Cup. There you go. Less than 10 seconds. I gave you the World Cup.
13: That's what you call summary.
11: The United States beats Bosnia tonight. 2-0, a game in which the best news, the United States dominated. Their attack was terrific. They came out exactly as you thought they would come out. They've been the same team the first four games. They mentally, they are where you want them to be. Home field advantage is fantastic. The bad news is, yeah, we won't have our best player for the next game. Yeah, so Flo Balogun, who is the best American striker in 30 years, right? I keep going back to, you know, you go back to 90 and 94, really the birth of men's soccer in the United States, where he made the World Cup and people started paying attention. Balogun's going to miss the next game against Belgium because of a red card he got in the second half tonight, where at best you can say it's controversial. At worst you can say, wow, the thumb is on the scale against the United States. The play in question, and this is after Balogun scored a great goal, an individual effort to give us a 1-0 lead. Like, he's playing at a high level as all the other great strikers in the tournament, right? Same high level as Haaland and Messi. It's really something. But now the most important player offensively is going to miss the next game because of the red card he got tonight. When he and defender go up for the ball, there's a challenge for the ball. They come down. Balogun comes down on the defender, the back of the defender's ankle and foot. And he gets a red card. Now, you see all the different pundits and people who worked in VAR, and I haven't seen one person say that's a red card. But it was a VAR-initiated review, and I'm sure when they showed the official the screen grabs, here's the ankle, here's this, oh, it's a red card. Wasn't a red. And I maybe would have be a little bit more open to it not being a red if it wasn't for the fact that the officiating was tilted in Bosnia's favor for most of the game. I mean, there was a lot of calls that people wanted that I get why weren't made, right? Oh, the offside's offside. No, both those goals that got called back to the United States were offside.
7: Just like, remember, right, even calls, guys, right? That coach in the league, like Ted Lasso, don't know necessarily what offside is.
11: It's kind of like pornography. You know it when you see it, right?
7: It is that time of the night where you can throw that out there. Absolutely.
11: Yeah. It's you know it when you see it. But certain plays, and I keep going back to this in the first half, where United States players making runs had their jerseys grabbed and held for more than just a split second from behind. Those are yellow cards. I mean, that's as easy as it could be for a yellow card, and nobody saw that, right? So as the game went on, Bosnia, that's how they were able to hang in this game against the United States, was continue to push the envelope physically and commit fouls and hope they wouldn't get called for things, because they didn't deserve to be on the same field as the United States. They're not nearly the team the U.S. is. There's a reason why they're ranked 61st in the world, but the fact that the officiating was so loose, they didn't see anything. Wait, but now we have a VAR-initiated review? Yeah, not a red card, right? Not a red, but doesn't matter. It was a red, and there's no appeal. The United States cannot do it. Now they can appeal it if Balogun gets, because one thing they can do with the red card is they can make it more severe. He can miss more right. time. I don't think that's going to happen, but that's something the United States can appeal. But I think it's going to end with Balogun missing the game against Belgium, and that's it. It sucks. And it's awful because, again, the feeling in the pit of my stomach is if we lose to Belgium and it's a close game, right? If we lose 4-0, okay, right? Hey, Belgium was better. They're a top 10 team in the world. Okay, I get it. But if we lose 2-1 or 1-0 or 3-2, or we lose in penalties and we lose in extra time or something like that, the biggest what if in soccer history, what if Balogun had played? Would we have been able to win? Because he's that good a striker, right? He is playing that well right now. Like, that's what's going to make me sick to my stomach, is that for 30 years people are going to ask this question, right? Like I say, Seahawks fans wake up every day and go, man, why didn't we give the ball to Marshawn, right? Like, Patriots fans wake up and go, how did we let David Tyree catch that ball, right? All these things you keep asking all the time. It's the biggest what if for the United States it will be in soccer history, and I can't say that we don't have a case on it, because this red card was awful that they gave it out there. And I wonder if, because officiating's been such a big deal in the World Cup so far, as inconsistent as it's been, right? To say that the officiating is just flat out bad, I think that's a little too much. But as inconsistent as it is, because you've seen all the different variations of, here's a play here that wasn't a red card, here's a play that was a red card, here's a messy play that wasn't a red card. Okay, that probably wasn't a red card, but Balogun's wasn't a red card either. Like, you're seeing a lot of inconsistency, and you can't have inconsistency when you have VAR. That's just something that no matter how you want to shake things out, if you have video review, you can't, it can't be this inconsistent, right? That's terrible to have that. If you didn't have it, I understand. Hey, I see it a certain way on the field. I saw it here. Okay. But when you have VAR, this is supposed to fix all these things. And by and large, video review has fixed all the problems in the NFL, in Major League Baseball, in the NBA, in wherever you want to go, in the NHL, all of this. But to see it not happen now and not be as consistent is ridiculous, especially when you get to a point where this is a big decision, man. Like, for him to miss the rest of the game, most of the second half, that's one thing. For him to miss the entire next game, that's something where I get that this has been soccer's rule for a long time, but this is the World Cup. This is a serious thing, man. The importance of hey, a red card, you miss the next game. That's one thing during a regular season. It's one thing during your club season or a big game near the end. But when you're in the World Cup, once every 4 years, it feels like it's a little much. I wonder if after this World Cup, you're going to see a rule change, because this is going to be so unpopular. It's going to be the story that everybody talks about for the next 5 days. Here's the best United States player, and he's missing a game because of a really bad red card. I wonder if you're going to see a change where it becomes kind of like flagrants in the NBA, where there's a flagrant one and a flagrant two. Obviously, the flagrant one is free throws. You keep the basketball. Flagrant two is, whoa, that's intent to injure. That could result in a suspension. It's a much more serious offense. So I wonder if there's going to be a change where, hey, you have a red card where you miss the game, then you have a red card where you miss multiple games. I really, because that seems to be a fair breakdown of throwing a player out of the game, and especially because I know how hot this story is going to be, I wonder if that's going to be a big change we wind up seeing for the next World Cup.
7: Well, we'll see if like hydration breaks and everything else. Everything is on the table. I mean, come on. Maradona predicted it when the United States was awarded the games. Did you see that clip going around? It'll be four quarters and there'll be more commercials, because that's what the U.S. does. And maybe that's the case in this game.
11: We'll give you the extra. We'll give you the red cup, the red card thing, but we don't want the hydration breaks
7: that's
11: anymore.
7: It. But like the other discussion that's now spinning off of this, and it's so pathetic, because now we're grasping at straws, is the, well, that guy got back up and he played the rest of the game, so you should rescind this. Like, no. It's the letter of the law is that the potential play results in a, you know, harm to another player, right? You got all the other reasons you would get a red card. In this particular case, they decided at VAR, no yellow card, before the VAR, by the way. That's the one part. And only one yellow card was actually administered today. So that's the part. As you brought it up, there might have been other and were other circumstances where maybe they just said, hey, play on because you still have control of the ball. Because that was what happened in several of the circumstances with the Bosnian player. The United States attacker still slipped through like a greased pig and was still on the ball. So it's like, all right, did it really change anything? No. Letter of the law, yes, you see the jersey go back, should have been called. Likewise here. He goes down and everybody's going, oh, Academy Award winning, whatever. It doesn't matter. If he's back up with a little bit of a limp or no limp 2 minutes later after he lays on the field, that is soccer as long as you and I and our ancestors have watched a minute of it. Guys rolling around, hey, they got the whistle? Cool, I'm up. I'm ready to go. Right? In the NBA, you go through all those scenarios where once upon a time you were able to aggressively get your space. Right, your little halo, like you're a guy in a video game that you have your little halo around you as you're running around. Like, if I put my elbows up and you happen to run into where my elbows were, hey, you know what? You got in my personal space and I'm not getting that. Well, now it's, all right, you make contact. If it's a head and neck, you're getting kicked out of a game. Now, if you're Wemby, you're not getting suspended for the next game. time served! But you still have the appeals process to go through. Here, the late night articles are all, no, there is no appeal process. Like, yeah, we know this. That's the way it goes. And you have to now plan for Belgium down your best striker. To your point, will there be rules, interpretations get reevaluated? Because today there was a lot of physicality. One yellow card between the two teams. 20 total fouls, 13 on Bosnia, 7 on the United States, and there was a handball that probably, again, letter of spirit of the law, should have been called, wasn't. A number of other fouls that just went, all right, play on, like nobody's bleeding, until they were. And then we move on. And we've seen that throughout this tournament. It's been so disjointed from the VAR side of it, but just in terms of flow of the game. We watched it at the end of the Belgium-Senegal game, which, because of the Balogun red card, will go unnoticed in all of this, which was absolutely a horrible non-call, which allowed them to equalize the game and ultimately win it 3-2 to set up the match with the U.S. But because of the Balogun play, that goes unnoticed. No, we notice it here. We notice it all. Yeah. We don't miss anything here. We're the all-seeing eyes. I'm that, what is it, Sauron? Yeah, that's me. I'm that guy. Whether he's in the Hobbit or whatever, all the way through the Lego Batman, I see it all.
11: Yeah, and the thing I wonder is that obviously now with the World Cup, and you get a lot of fans who are paying attention to soccer for the first time in a long time, asking questions about, well, and you see the conversations about penalties and is that the right way to settle a game? And I think it's cool, right? I think when everybody comes to a sport, doesn't matter when you are, ask the questions. I think that's really cool. Honestly, I'm surprised with the way the officiating has been. You haven't seen more of a discourse of, do you think we need another one on the field? I mean, I think having one guy run around and make all the calls, is it time for another official when so many of these calls are being missed? Right? Because, you know, the ARs aren't making any calls, right? I mean, there's a reason why when you play soccer before a game, hey, our AR didn't show up. Hey, can one of the dads go hold a flag and just call offside? That's all I care about. Just call offside. That's
7: you
11: all
7: know what offsides is?
11: Just raid the flag, yeah.
7: Say no. Say no. Yeah, I do. You get the flag.
11: All right, go. You get there. So, I mean, I can't believe that hasn't been something where it's like, really, one official for this attire? Well, okay. Like
7: bigger, faster, stronger, yeah, more ground
11: another
7: to
11: one
7: cover
11: on the field, you know, to watch for different things. Like the NFL, we have 45 officials on the field, and the field is smaller and there's more players, the same amount of players. I think they make it work okay. I think if we wanted to, we could add another official on the field so we wouldn't miss really bad things that happen over the course of the game.
7: I'll vote for that. Let's go.
11: Yeah. Exit out by the Fresca exit, Swollen Dome. Jason Smith, Mike Harmon, live from the Fox Sports Radio studios. We have more on the Balogun red card controversy, the part of it that he has to own, plus a big day in the NBA. We break down the biggest trades and the biggest signings coming up next right here. Jason and Mike, Fox Sports Radio.
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43: Now, a year in rock spotlight, 1973. In November of 73, Billy Joel's second album yields a minor hit with Piano Man, which

Ringo Starr continues his solo success with a number two album and three top 10 hits, including two number ones, Photograph and You're 16. Meanwhile, John Lennon releases his fourth solo album, Mind Games, which goes to number nine in the U.S.

0: And in December, the single Taken Care of Business drives the second album by Canadian rock band Bachman Turner Overdrive to number 4. Emerson, Lake & Palmer released their fourth album, Brain Salad Surgery, which goes to number 11. And after passing away in a plane crash in September, Jim Croce has a posthumous number 1 with Time in a Bottle.
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9: Harry Kane!
8: Well, if you're watching the replay of the United States Bosnia game right now, you're watching Balogun get his red card. Alex Teicher, can we have the day for Flo Balogun in 5 seconds?
9: Flo Balogun!
8: There we go.
10: Congratulations.
8: You know, the one thing I'll say about this, Mike, and you know, seeing this play, I can understand how it happened and where Balogun's got to take a little bit of ownership for this play. Because watching this game from the beginning, you can tell Bosnia knew that this is the guy we got to stop. They had all kinds of trouble with him. And of course, because he's that talented, he's fast, he's big, he can handle the ball. This was the guy they knew they had to stop. Pulisic had his moments, right? He played pretty well for the most part, his first full game back, and I'm expecting him to play even stronger on Monday. But they knew they had to stop Balogun. They were physical with him throughout the entire day. Plays where he wasn't even involved in a play, like off a corner where the ball just, you know, went through the box and to the other side, he would just get tackled by the defender from behind, knowing full well that they're not going to blow the whistle on this because he's not involved in the play. So, you know, hey, I can get away with this. And you know their plan was to frustrate him, to be physical with him, to get him off his game. Now, do I think they expect him to get a red card as a result of the frustration? No, but that's exactly what happened because you saw this play and the defender is the guy that was going back and forth with Balogun for most of the day. The one that tackled him a couple of times in the box off of corner kicks.
11: Right.
8: And so seeing this play, yeah, a little bit loose that Balogun and they both went up for a physical play and Balogun was a little bit out of control coming down and his foot comes down on the back of his Achilles and it looks really bad on replay, but live you can tell there was no intent on it. It was just, here's a physical play because he's been giving it to me, so I'm going to give him a little bit of physicality. There was no intent to injure, you know, and Pochettino talked about it after the game. There was no intent to injure the people, you know, the way the officials adjudicated this red card, I really can't understand it. But Balogun also put himself in a bad position, likely because he was frustrated from all the physical play. How many times did you see him today after a play, he's on the ground, he's getting up, and he's got his arms outstretched, the referee going, come on, you got to call this, right? And I get that you want to call and try to get the next call. But seeing that happen a half dozen times in the first half, I bet he was frustrated as hell in the second half. I just saw this. Oh, here, we're both going up for the ball. I could be a little physical with him just like he's physical with me. And it got a little bit out of control. He landed on the guy's ankle, on the back of his leg. And that's why we wound up getting the red. So I hope that Balogun gets that. You know what? I got to own it a little bit because he does, right? Even the announcers were talking about the physical play, the stuff that wasn't getting called. Hey, the United States has to keep their composure. They can't let these plays and the fact that Bosnia is getting away with whatever physical play they are. they're going to wind up getting the whistle on them on the retaliation. They have to be cool. And for the most part, they were. That was the one play where should he have gotten a red card? No. But also, you could have stayed out of that situation because this is a play in the middle of the field. This is not in the box. This is not off a corner. This is not where we have a break. This is a play that's 10 feet from the middle of the field. And this is where Balogun winds up getting the red card on. So, you know, that's the one thing is like, okay, you got to understand that you can't get that out of control because you got to stay on the field and you can't leave it open for you to get a red card called on you. And that's exactly what happened. As soon as they went to the video review, I said, oh, the VAR called down with this. This is going to be a red. They're going to throw him out of the game. And they did.
5: But you go back to, let's switch sports for a second, go to our world of the NFL. What are we talking about? Defenseless receivers, right? It's not a matter of intent. I'm not looking to hurt a guy because that doesn't enter the play. It's like, did you engage in an act that potentially compromises the safety of another player? Yes, you did. And you landed on his calf. Intent doesn't matter, right? You put yourself in that position. And was the guy fine eventually? Sure. But again, that's not what the rule is put in place for, is this guy's got to be carted off for you to get a red card. So, you know, I understand that it was a difficult call. And to your point, the physicality of it. Yeah. I mean, what are you doing? You're trying to slow them down. You know, you can't compete in a full track meet with them for 90 plus 10 plus 10. What'd we get to about 120 minutes without actually playing overtime? And extra minutes, the extra minutes in each half.
8: Like that Belgium game, there, which was, I think was like 180 minutes.
5: It just kept going.
8: That was a long time.
5: Yeah, no, that game just would not end.
8: How much extra time at the end? Extra 27 minutes. Oh, okay. Great.
5: Yeah, just slap 10 and we'll decide from there. But it's the idea that physically, you know, again, football, the cornerbacks, they're not going to call pass interference or defensive holding on every play. So we got to figure out where that line in the sand is. Basketball in the low post, physicality, I'm moving the guy off his spot. Is it a foul? Sometimes yes, sometimes no. Aggravated, egregious, what you get called. For Balogun, you keep asking for fouls, right? The Luka Doncic comparison, I guess, to a degree. If every time someone makes contact for you, you're turning and throwing your arms up to the referee, guess what? Far more likely to look at you and say, play on, right? And in this case, you know, you put yourself in a position, maybe trying to get out of frustration, maybe just you want a challenge. Because we always want our guys to challenge, right? You coached. What was the most frustrating thing? When your mids and your attackers didn't want any part of the physicality of defending, right? That was the worst in the world. It's like, what do you got?
8: Oh,
5: well,
8: yeah,
5: we got our
8: yeah.
5: defenders and our goalie. What about the defensive work of the others? Nah. They're not checking back.
8: What you have to do to be first to the ball, right? Like what you have to
5: right,
8: know.
5: All of those things. And that's, you know, where Balogun gets caught here. And unfortunately, you

0: panic usually enters the stadium. It never entered this American team. That tells me one thing. Pochettino prepared them for every situation before the first whistle.
1: Yeah.
0: He also had good one about the free kick that only the confident the soccer ball knows and understands that only the truly confident man can make that kick. It's really good. It's about it would be about a 4-minute soliloquy complete with musical backing in a movie. But Zlatan, saying the end game to it all, like once they were down, at no point did they look panicked. Did Bosnia get a couple of opportunities? Sure. Where did they truly threaten on a grand scale? No. United States, 2-0. I'm taking the victory. I know we're sad about Balogun, and I know your Captain America outfit doesn't feel as great for you tonight, Smith, but we're taking the win.
1: Oh, no, of course. And look, and like I said, how they responded following the red card was immense. Everything I needed to know about the team. I think Zlatan's stealing from me. I think he is now. I think he's stealing. We said that earlier in the show. I was waiting for you to tell me Zlatan said, the only other person that could score that goal was me. I thought that's where you were going with
0: No, that. Well, I mean, I think if you really pressed him, I mean, he might have gone down that road.
1: So we got more from the World Cup coming up a bit, but today was also a huge day in the NBA. The two biggest moves by two of the biggest teams, Celtics and the Lakers. The Celtics trade Jaylen Brown to the 76ers, a trade that I think shocked all of us when we saw it. Jaylen Brown, NBA Finals MVP, a guy that was probably the MVP of the league the first 60 games this year, is headed to the Sixers. The Celtics are getting back Paul George, a couple of first-round picks, a couple of second-round picks to complete the deal. That's it. That's the trade. And when this happened, I said, oh, my God, Boston's going to lose their minds. And sure enough, they did, because this trade in and of itself, looking at it right here, looks ridiculously bad. It looks absolutely awful, man. I mean, this is as good. Jaylen Brown, this is what you get for Paul George, who nobody wants. We just watched Paul George just slide down from he's a 1. No, he's a 1A. No, he's a 2. No, he's a 3. No, he's a 4. No, he's a. And Paul George is the guy, really?
0: Playoff P to PED Paul.
1: You want first-round picks? That's not going to help you win, right? Like, scratch the Celtics from competition in the East. Yes, they brought in Mitchell Robinson and Paul George, and they have first-round picks, and they let Jaylen Brown go. Yeah, I feel really good about the Knicks being ahead of the Celtics next year, right? This is embarrassing, man. What a horrible trade. But, let me just throw this by you. I'm going to zig where you think I'm going to zag here, because I'll give you a hot take on the Celtics trade. The trade is very shocking. First of all, I think what we realize is that for whatever reason, Jaylen Brown's trade value around the NBA, not what we thought it was. You're not what you thought it was for a guy that's 2 years coming off of the NBA Finals MVP and again in the year the guy had this year. I know that we knew a trade was going to happen. Rick Bucher talked to us that Jaylen Brown was frustrated with the Celtics even before this year began, and then Celtics frustrated with him that a trade was going to happen. Did they want to trade him to the 76ers? Probably not. But they wouldn't have if they got a better offer someplace else.
0: Right.
1: And 8 to 10 teams supposedly had called about Jaylen. I can't believe
0: that's
1: a lie.
0: Do you believe that, though?
1: No, yeah, for Jaylen Brown, yeah. Like, if they said, oh, hey, we had 8 to 10 teams are calling us for Derek White. Really? No, I don't think about it.
0: No, but I mean, a call versus an actual conversation. Let's get into this.
1: Hey, I know you're just calling to say hi, but can I say that you're calling about Jaylen Brown? Sure. Okay, great. Another team. Write it down. Hey, Marcy, just put a check next to the 76ers. So if he was really that sought after around the NBA, he would have been traded for. His trade value wouldn't be this low, but for whatever reason, it was. Now, why did the Celtics trade him to the Sixers? Why would they do that? Why would you do that? Sounds stupid. The Celtics are not stupid, right? Understand, this is a franchise, Brad Stevens. They built a championship team that won it all. They were able to overcome the loss of their co-best player last year, finish higher in the standings than the world champion Knicks. This is a Celtics team. They're not the gang that couldn't shoot straight. This is a pretty good organization. They didn't just get dumb overnight. Now, other teams, I'll tell you, yeah, completely, they don't know what they're doing, but not the Celtics. The fact the Celtics are okay trading Jaylen Brown to the 76ers, one of their long

0: all-time rivals. Again, it doesn't get much hotter for the Celtics. You got the Knicks, the Sixers, and the Lakers. Those are your three big rivals, man. You think they would? They wanted to trade Jaylen Brown to the Sixers. You think they would do it unless they know something we don't? Because it doesn't make sense to trade that player to that rival where you have to see him potentially come into the Garden a few times a year, play against him. They knocked you out of the playoffs last year. Now the Sixers are building. They look like a mini Knicks team because their starting five is now really, really good, right?
1: It is strong.
0: But the fact the Celtics did this, okay, trading him to the Sixers. Because if they were going to get low value, they could have traded him low value anyplace and not trade him to the 76ers. But they got what they got, and they're okay with whatever outcome is going to be with Philadelphia. So, I know that this is met with all sorts of skepticism and how ridiculous this trade was. And, oh my goodness, Celtics fans now are like, what are we doing? The Red Sox stink. We made this trade. The Patriots, we better keep Vrabel. Like, all these things, but I'm just throwing this out there that maybe they know something we don't, and that's why Jaylen Brown's a 76.
1: But we had that report last week that suddenly, hey, he analytics guys are saying he's like the seventh best player here, there, wherever, and the deep dive there. He's only got 3 years left on his deal. Paul George still has two on his, one of which is an exorbitantly large player option. So it's not like you're saving years off the back end of the Jaylen Brown deal when it's all said and done. But I have to question, locker room stuff, was it worse than imagined? I mean, we've seen him on social media. We've seen some of the interactions there. And you've had those reports of the, discord and disharmony at times, even though they said all the right things in terms of how much he and Tatum get along. He did say it was his favorite year of all time. But also, if you're the Celtics, and I say this partially tongue-in-cheek, is Jaylen Brown spent a lot of time going after how soft Joel Embiid was and his no-show and flopping and whatever else. Do you think they trade him there just so he could be the guy within? They're going to tear each other apart from the inside. That's what it's all about.
0: Oh, man. Yeah, they can't stand each other. We'll just send that out there. Because I don't think the Sixers know about that podcast. Let's get that paperwork done fast.
1: They didn't
0: Let's
1: see that at
0: that
1: all.
0: Done really, really fast.
1: Yeah, because the return is ridiculous, right? Especially when you see what the Lakers did for Kessler. You've seen some of the other deals that have gone down. You're just scratching your head going, this guy was an MVP candidate, front runner. And this is the return. Now, let's have the fun part of all of this, right? When we start getting into the NBA odds for the coming year. You've got the Spurs atop. Then you've got the Thunder, followed by the Knicks. Celtics still at 11-1. Nuggets 20-1. Raptors 22-1. Pistons 22-1. Philadelphia 76ers 27-1.
0: Good luck. Good luck.
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0: Exit out by the Fresca, exit Swollen Dome, the Jason Smith Show with my best friend, Mike Harmon. Time now to find out what's trending in the wide world of sports from Martin Weiss, M-Dub. What do you have for us, my friend?
2: Hopefully, good luck for Team USA in the next round, because Flo Balogun won't be there after getting a red card and scoring in the first half, getting a red card in the second half. In the round of 32, Team USA wins 2-0 over Bosnia, but loses one of their best players, is Flo Balogun, unavailable for when the United States will play Belgium. Belgium was able to get to that round of 16 by scoring three straight goals, two late in regulation, one in extra time to beat Senegal for come from behind, and a second come from behind win for Harry Kane and England as he scored in the 75th and 86th minute to give England a 2-1 come-from-behind win over DR Congo. The Celtics have traded Jaylen Brown to the 76ers for Paul George, two first-round picks and two second-round picks. Lakers acquiring Walker Kessler from the Jazz for unprotected first-round picks, two of them, and two first-round pick swaps. They'll also get a four-year, $130 million deal. Kelly Oubre is on his way from Philadelphia to Indiana, two-year, $17 million deal. Santi Aldama is being traded from the Memphis Grizzlies to the Dallas Mavericks for A.J. Johnson, a protected 2030 Warriors first-round pick, and 2 seconds. Major League Baseball, the Yankees have lost seven straight. Tigers scored four runs in the top of the ninth inning for a 6-2 win in the Bronx. The Cubs beat the Padres 23-3. Dansby Swanson.

0: hit 3 home runs, including a grand slam, finished with 8 RBI. Junior Caminero, a home run in 6 straight games as the Rays shut out the Royals 4-0. The Orioles avoided a sweep against the White Sox with a 6-1 win. The Nationals pounded the White Sox 10-2. Blue Jays 9-3 over the Mets. And Taz Bradley struck out 11 to tie his career high as the Twins beat the Astros 8-3. The excitement of the FIFA World Cup is now streaming live on Fox One, the official English streaming platform to catch every unforgettable moment. Fox One will bring the action straight to your screen so you never miss a goal. Download Fox One and experience FIFA World Cup live. Unless, of course, you step on a Bosnian's calf. Back
1: to you. Well played.
2: Thank you, Martin. 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Exit Swollen Dome. The Jason Smith Show with Mike Harmon live from the Fox Sports Radio Studios. Coming up next, an NBA team that made a huge plethora of moves today. And I think we're in the minority. But, boy, do I love what the Lakers did. Why? That's next right here. 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
3: 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You want to see Harmon's calves? 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
3: Low-budget film Easy Rider captures the public imagination with a soundtrack by Steppenwolf, The Byrds, and The Electric Prunes. The Woodstock Music and Art Fair is held August 15th through 18th on Max Yazger's farm in Bethel. 32 of the biggest bands of the day play to a crowd estimated at 500,000. The event is later released as a movie and

with the boost from their appearance at Woodstock, San Francisco band Santana hits the top 10 with their debut album, Evil Ways. The festival undoubtedly immortalized Jimi Hendrix and ushered in the era of large rock concerts and arena rock bands. Also in October, Led Zeppelin have their only U.S. top 10 hit when Whole Lotta Love reaches number 4.

The Allman Brothers Band released their debut album on Capricorn Records to good reviews but limited sales. And 7 years after his last number one, Elvis Presley tops the charts with Suspicious Minds.

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12: Harry Kane!
11: Yes, big day for Harry Kane.
12: Yes, it was.
11: Hey, Alex Teichert, give me Flo Balogun's day in 5 seconds.
12: Flo Balogun!
11: Yeah.
13: Baffination.
12: Hey, to Alex, did he earn his second yellow yet?
14: Jason was real close there.
11: Okay, all
12: you're,
11: right.
12: You were really skating for a while.
11: If I get my second yellow tonight, I'm out for the next two shows.
12: Yeah, but we all get pizza then.
14: True.
11: Oh, well, that's only – well, okay. Domino's is giving out pizzas because USA gets – it's called red card pizza, like we take the sting out of it if a USA player gets a red card. But I think you have to have the app, and it's like a lottery. It's like they get – it's like – so it's not like, hey – The Lakers scored 100 points tonight. I get free tacos. No, this is, well, you have to have the app, and there's a lottery, and then maybe you'll get a free pizza.
12: It's still $1 million worth of free pizzas and over 60,000 free medium pizzas. I remember when this was announced and people were mad. That means somebody got sent off.
11: Yeah, but you might not get one. You might not get a free pizza.
12: Well, I mean, it's cardboard pizza that'll cost you $9.
11: Wow. All of a sudden, now you love the idea. Now you're insulting the pizza.
12: It's still pizza. It's still good.
11: I think that's
12: it's
11: a
12: like
11: yellow
12: pizza,
11: card for you.
12: Pizza and sex. Even if it's bad, it's good.
11: Yeah, I think that's a yellow card for you, Mike Harmon. I think that's
12: yellow.
11: I'll wear it. T-shirt, yellow?
14: Not yet.
11: Come
14: we still
11: on.
14: Got time.
12: Play
11: what do you mean
12: on.
11: Not yet? What do you mean not yet?
14: Play
11: not yet.
14: On. Is there anything worth a call? Fair play?
11: So... We told you last night, hey, within 24 hours, the Lakers saying goodbye to LeBron James. And look, we told, again, thanks to everybody who took the take today. The Lakers allowed LeBron James to control the narrative. I'm leaving. I'm not coming back. Yeah, that's great. It's not about money. Yeah, that's great. It's about happiness. Yeah, that's great. Meanwhile, the Lakers did not want to bring him back. They allowed him to save face. And we told you, by this time tomorrow, they will have at least one, if not two, big names who they're going to get to replace LeBron James. And the Lakers went to work today, and they did it, right? The first thing they did, they went out and made a big trade this morning. You probably woke up to the news earlier today that, wow, the Lakers, they're really doing some work here. They make a big trade with the Utah Jazz. They get Walker Kessler, the big that Luka Doncic wanted.
12: Mm-hmm.
11: Defensively, he is terrific. They got a couple of shooters and Colin Sexton. He's a terrific off the bench. He and Quentin Grimes are going to be good depth scorers, right? I mean, so is Mamu Kelesvili. He's another depth scorer there that can play up front. In 24 hours, the Lakers went and got better defensively. They got younger. They got more athletic. And they improved their depth scoring. Like, this is better than just grabbing another star player, throwing it out there and seeing, well, does this guy work with Luka and Austin Reeves? Sometimes having a plan is the best part. And recreating LeBron James in the aggregate like they did in Moneyball. We're going to recreate Jason Giambi in the aggregate. We're going to go out and get a bunch of guys and give money. Like, I like these moves. I think the Lakers are a better team because sometimes, hey, it's not the splash of a big name, but it's bringing in what they need. Again, improving in all of those areas. And now having an identity that, okay, we are clearly Luka 1 and Austin Reeves is 1A or 2. You got to have a 1A dude. LeBron doesn't have to worry about fitting in, how it's going to work around his health and all of those questions. Having order, having a plan, sometimes, you know, trumps something like that. And what the Lakers did today was, and they were aggressive. They went out and got their guys right away. You can tell these were players they knew right away we're going to go out and get, right? This isn't the end of free agency and, oh, Colin Sexton is still out there and Quentin Grimes, go New York, is still out there. They went out and got the guys that they liked. They were very aggressive with it. You can tell that these were players they were high on for a long time. And we told you they're going to go out the next day and remake this team. And they did. I like what the Lakers, I know people are ripping them, but I like what they did today.
12: I really like Kessler. When it came down to they wanted him or Durin, that it seemed more likely that Detroit, even with the playoff issues, he's 22, still growing, that Detroit was going to come back over the top by July 7th and match the offer. Instead, you're able to work out a deal for Kessler. You give up, I don't think they own a pick for like 7 years now, do the Lakers, but you go and get a guy who's a true rim protector, 2 blocks a game, defensive metrics in terms of field goal percentage against. He's among the tops in the game. Just got to keep him healthy and go. And he's able to offset how terrible defensively the rest of these guys are, from Sexton to Reeves to Doncic on down the line. But you're remaking the squad, and you had a plan. You brought him in. You talked to him. Will this work? And you were decisive. And I got to give the Lakers credit for that, because one thing over the last several years before the regime change was that they were indecisive, that they were allowing Clutch to not only control the narrative, which, again, fine, whatever you're telling reporters, go ahead and have fun at it. But if it's behind the scenes as well, that you're controlling what's actually happening, now we got a problem. And it looks like we've now hit a new age of Laker basketball.
11: Look, they tried to get Walker Kessler the last couple of years. They really like him, and he can fit with what they're doing. You know, it's what that Luka Doncic gave this move the blessing and says, yes, let's go get this guy. I don't care they traded 2 first-round picks for him. I think the whole philosophy of, oh, you trade away first-round picks. You can always trade other guys to get first-round picks, well, right? It's not like you can't get them every year.
12: But, Jason, if you're any good, the first-round pick doesn't matter.
11: Right, right. I mean, these are 2 first-round picks that are going to be outside of the lottery, right? And all you do when you're a bad team is we just want to gather first-round picks to try to save them up for a rainy day where either we can use them to get a guy and get lucky or trade a whole bunch of them together. Like, the Lakers did what they needed to do to get better now for the Luka era for the next year, probably the next 2 years. This is a great move by them. I love it.
14: Yellow card for Jason for Table Text all night. Goodbye. Yeah.
11: Whoa! So I'm out the next
14: You're
11: two games?
14: The next Goodbye.
11: Few days. Wow. Ben Maller's next. This is Fox.
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3: Led Zeppelin released their fifth album, Houses of the Holy. It goes to number one in the U.S. and the U.K. and yields the top 20 hit, Dire Maker.
4: But

2010 album, The Captain and Me, with the singles Long Train Running and China Grove. And in June, Joe Walsh and Barnstorm have a top 10 album buoyed by the single Rocky Mountain Way. Also in June of 73, George Harrison scores a number one single, Give Me Love, from the number one album, Living in the Material World. And Chicago's sixth album goes to number one with two top 10 hits, Just You and Me and Feeling Stronger Every Day. In July, 600,000 jam Watkins Glen for Summer Jam, the largest rock festival ever held in the U.S. It features the band, the Grateful Dead, and the Allman Brothers. And in August, those same Allman Brothers released their first album after the death of Dwayne Allman and had their only hit single with Ramblin'.

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0: What you need to know.
1: In the round of 32 at the World Cup, both Malik Tillman and Fuller and Balogun found the back of the net. A 2-0 win over Bosnia for Team USA, but Balogun got a red card in the win, meaning he'll be unavailable for the round of 16. In that round of 16, U.S. will play Belgium. Belgium advanced after beating Senegal. Harry Kane and England came from behind over DR Congo 2-1. He had two second-half goals to get that 2-1 victory. In the NBA, the Boston Celtics have agreed to trade Jaylen Brown to the Philadelphia 76ers for Paul George, two first-round picks and two second-round picks. The Lakers are acquiring center Walker Kessler from the Jazz, two first unprotected first-round picks and two first-round pick swaps going back to Utah. The 76ers forward Kelly Oubre has agreed to a two-year, nearly $17 million deal with the Pacers. And in Major League Baseball, the Cubs beat the Padres 23-3. Dansby Swanson with eight RBI.
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14: Brian No.
15: Oh, what is going on? Welcome in here. Happy Wednesday on the East Coast. Happy Tuesday on the West Coast. We'll get you to Wednesday pretty soon here, West Coast. But thrilled to be here again, Maller Militia. Always fired up. You know, I was very fired up to see Team USA win on Tuesday night. As we know, I'm the biggest U.S. men's national team fan you will ever run across.
16: Huge fan.
15: Huge. Thinking about getting a Balogun back mural. That's what I'm thinking about doing here, Lorena. I don't know if it's him scoring the goal on Tuesday night, you know, like a nice little picturesque thing going on there, or is it the LeBron, the silencer? He hit the LeBron silencer after scoring against the Bosnia and Herzegovina, who what I would describe as the Adam Silver of soccer. I would describe Bosnia and H, as I call them, just in case I screw up the pronunciation. I would call Bosnia and H the Adam Silver of the soccer world, because they just think about doing things and then they reconsider and they think about it again and then they consider doing something and they don't do anything. That's Bosnia and H right there. That's their soccer style. Just watching them until Balogun got the red card and was out for the rest of the game. Then Bosnia and H was like, all right, let's get things going over here. And they were a little bit more aggressive, a little bit. Not crazy aggressive. That'd be too wild right there. We're down 2-0. Let's dot our I's and cross our T's here. No wild chances. Like, we don't want to leave the back door open. Team USA could go up 3-0. We don't want that. So yeah, Bosnia and H, not incredibly aggressive. But I don't want to take credit away from Team USA. I will say this. I can tell right now this segment is going to be a blend of positivity and me just being a hater. It's just going to be a blend. I will say on the hater side, I used to love the song Take Me Home Country Roads from John Denver. It's a fantastic song. It's an outstanding song. Now that it's like the anthem of the U.S. men's national team, I pretty much hate this song for the time being. I'm so sick and tired of this song and the everybody singing. Hey. The studio's like, they're about to sing. Here we go. Take me home, country roads. Let's lay out. And the fans just go crazy and have
17: fun. Take me home.
15: They sound a little English right there. I don't know if these are Americans singing right there.
16: It says World Cup fans sing it.
15: Okay.
16: As good as I can get.
15: Yeah, well, that's pretty good. Pretty good poll by you, Lorena, right.
16: Thanks.
15: There. But, yeah, so Team USA, they beat Bosnia and Herzegovina 2-0. 2-0 is the final tally. And listen, hater comments to the side. I'll get back right to them in a second here. But positivity. Positive no right here. They played very well. They deserve credit. They were down a man for a half an hour, and they still outscored Bosnia within that portion of the game. So that's a really good job. Malik Tillman had a goal, free kick Perfect strike. Perfect strike. Well done by him. And Team USA down a man for extended time. Their metal was tested. And listen, they answered the call. They did a great job against Bosnia and H. Now, all is not lost for the people like me who are rooting against this team, and I'll give you the reasons why. In short, Cliff's Notes style, if you caught the program last night, I don't want to give you the same stuff regurgitated. I don't do you like that, Maller Militia, but I will go Cliff's Notes version for the people that were doing things and not supporting the show last night, you know, so they're not left in the dark, left in the cold, wondering what is going on right now. All is not lost for people like me who are rooting against the U.S. men's national team. They will face Belgium in the round of 16. And Belgium, they pulled out a miracle win on Tuesday. They were down 2-0. They scored a goal in the 86th minute. And then they got the equalizer. I love that. As a non-soccer guy, I do love the equalizer. We need to adopt that in American football. That needs to be a thing over here. I really do think we just steal it, rip it off. That'd be fantastic. A field goal at the end of regulation. The equalizer! We're going to overtime. I'm all for it. But they tied the game in the 89th minute. And then Belgium. That feisty Belgium squad over there. They won on a penalty kick at the end of extra time. I thought it was a soft call. I thought Senegal got screwed. But Belgium moves on. That's who Team USA will face. That will be on Monday in the round of 16. And Belgium, they smacked around Team USA on March 28th. Not that long ago, to the tune of 5-2. How about the people's elbow? They were smacking around. Yeah, Belgium was like Alyssa Thomas and Team USA was like Caitlin Clark back on March 28th. We'll see if that history repeats itself here on Monday. But look, let's get some audio in here, huh? Let's get a little World Cup on Fox. This was when Balogun got whistled for a red card, and he was adios muchachos, out of the game for the last 30-ish minutes or so. Here's how it sounded on Fox TV.
0: See, Mark, when you see the still image like this, it's easy to say that's a red card. And I could see why this will potentially be given. But this is why I like seeing them in real time like this. Final decision.
6: Potential game-changing moment.
9: After review, the number 20 United States committee serious foul.
0: Yeah, it's going to be a red card.
9: The final decision is red card.
6: Wow.
0: I mean, he's bewildered and shocked.
15: I do love the explanation where we're like, not sure what, and then you just hear red card. We're like, I know what that means. This is garbage. Half of the explanation was like, what? The 0-6? We're doing division here. We multiple. What are we doing right now? But, yeah, it's, Balogun got the red card. And here's the deal, man. It was a garbage call. It was one of those deals where it's sort of like a loose ball in basketball. Probably a bad example, but let's say the ball is in the air and guys are jostling for a position. It's essentially what was happening. And Balogun, it was just an honest mistake. And it looked bad. It looked worse in slow motion. And you had Balogun, his right cleat just like raked down the side of this poor Bosnian guy's, you know, right leg. It's like dragging down there on his Achilles and kind of steps on his foot. And so they gave Balogun a red card. I just thought it was a mistake. I didn't think there was any intent behind it. And I would say this, man. It's so punitive what the punishment is. If it's borderline, if it isn't blatant, like, oh, dude, that's clearly way out of bounds right here. Red card city all day. If it's borderline and like, you know, I mean, yeah, he kind of steps on his Achilles and, but he's going for the ball. There's no intent. Like, that's got to be a yellow card every time. Because look at this punishment. Not only is Balogun out for the remainder of that game, Team USA is down a man. They're playing with 10 dudes out there. And while their opponent's playing with 11, that blows my mind. Like, just to take a pause from this, like, if you think about American football, it's the best example. It's 11 on 11, just like soccer. Imagine if they're was a personal foul on a player on the football field. And it's just like, ah, personal foul, number 76, offense, he's ejected, red card, bye. You're just not playing with the left tackle for the rest of the game. Like, that just blows my mind. That's what the penalty is in soccer. I knew that. I was aware. I'm not that in the dark about soccer. I realize how those rules work. It's just so wild to me that a borderline red card, which I think should have been a yellow card, has that significant of a punishment. And not only that, there's still more. Bolligan's out for the next game against Belgium. He can't play against them either. For a borderline, that's probably a better yellow card than a red card. He gets the red card and he is out. O-U-T, out. That is crazy to me. I just don't see how any ref reviews that and says, yeah, with the punishment being as significant as we know it is for a red card, yeah, I think it's a red card, right? Wow. Man, that's rough. That is a rough, rough break for Team USA going forward. Now, I did get some feedback from last night's show, filled in for Big Ben Maller, and I laid out my reasons as to why I'm rooting against Team USA.
16: Understandable reasons.
15: I appreciate you saying that, Lorena, because I don't know if you saw this tweet from this unhinged Yahoo, but he was name-calling and everything over here. Now, the reasons, Cliff's Notes style, very, very quick and painless here. If you listened to the show last night, God bless you. This will not be painful, be very quick, not regurgitating everything, but for the people who didn't listen last night, shame on you. I'm willing to forgive, but I don't want you to be left out in the dark and not knowing why the heck is this guy rooting against us? Why would you root against us? Here are my reasons. Number one, I don't like the manager. This guy, Mauricio Pochettino, he had a couple of ridiculous theories I did not like. His theory was that U.S. soccer players are complacent because we don't have relegation. That's someone that's used to soccer somewhere else than the U.S., where they have relegation, and he looks at the U.S., who doesn't have relegation, and he's making more out of that than there is to make. He's like, man, why are these guys seemingly so complacent? Oh, you don't have relegation. That's why. We don't have relegation in anything, okay? Like, we don't have NFL teams like, you know, there's no relegation, so who cares? We went 3-14. I got paid, though. So it's all good. You don't have that. His other theory was American sports reward losing. You get a high draft pick, and that's it, okay? There is far more negativity if you don't win. I think it's a ridiculous theory. One of my examples is Charles Barkley gets reminded all of the time that he never won a championship. Okay, we talk trash nonstop if you don't win. And you get one thing in your favor if you lose, and that's a high draft pick. So I think that's a ridiculous theory from him. So I'm not a fan. Not a fan of old Mauricio and his ridiculous theories and logic over here. I've never heard takes worse than that outside of Caitlin Clark. And we'll get to that later in the program. Number two, why I'm rooting against Team USA. I hate the conversation. I hate the conversation of, hey, could the U.S. win it all? And it's like, yeah. Yeah, they could. The example I use is I could bump into Blake Lively after the show this morning.
16: You could.
15: I could, Lorena. I'm not gonna. But I could. Like, that's the conversation we're having with Team USA. They've won their second knockout stage game ever in their history. They have to win four more to win it all. So this idea, like, could they win it? Yeah, I think they could. They can't. Okay, that's ridiculous. It's just not ready yet. Not ready yet. There's no problem. They're building toward that. That's good. But they're not ready yet. The other reason I don't want Team USA to win is I don't want to lose any of our best athletes to soccer. I'm not a soccer guy. I'm a football guy. I'm a basketball guy. Call me crazy, but I want our best athletes in this country playing football and basketball as opposed to soccer. I want the best athletes in the NFL, in the NBA. I don't want the best athletes rocking the U.S. men's national team kit over there and playing soccer. That's just me. So if you look where this is going, I would compare Team USA quickly, I would compare them to a college football team. And you might look at this and be like, what? Just follow me on this one. I would compare the U.S. men's national team to Indiana football, right? Think about the IU Hoosiers in college football. You'll see a couple of parallels right here. What do Team USA on the men's side and IU football have in common? As aside from these last 2 years where IU cranked it into gear, what they have in common is that neither got the best athletes and they had a long history of losing. Okay. That's what both are dealing with. And so if you look at the IU Hoosiers, what happened a couple of years ago, they got a new head coach in Kurt Cignetti, and they had a really good season. He brought over a bunch of transfers, brought a bunch of his own guys over from the Sun Belt Conference. He's like, come on, follow me to IU. And they're like, all right. And they didn't get Power Four offers. They're ticked off at the world, chip on their shoulder. You don't think we're good enough. You don't think that I should be in the Power Four. I'm going to show you. And they had success. They went 11-2 that first year. And what did that do? That gave them a foundation which they could build upon and get even better. And that's exactly what they did. They got a big transfer in Fernando Mendoza. Fernando Mendoza was on the phone with Kirby Smart in Georgia. He was almost a dog. And because IU did well the season prior, he's like, you know what? I'm gonna go with this Cignetti thing over here with IU. He went over to IU. They got some recruits. They got some transfers. They built upon their momentum, and boom, national championship. Went undefeated. Unbelievable story. That is similar to me as Team USA men's soccer, where they haven't had the best athletes. We all know that. The best athletes in this country play football, basketball. They do not play soccer. That's just, everybody knows that. And Team USA has had this long history of losing. You've lost time and time and time again. You're expected to lose. There are not high standards, not high expectations. A lot of the players don't believe they're going to win big, right? That's a big hurdle you got to get over to start winning, change the culture, all of that stuff. I think that Team USA is very much like the IU football Hoosiers. And so what I don't want to see, and I'm sorry, I don't want to see Team USA have this deep run, this long run, capturing the hearts and minds of the nation, what Team USA and all this stuff, and all these little guys, right? The boys in this country are going to be like, I want to play soccer. I don't want that. Call me crazy. I don't want that. You might want it more than life itself. God bless you. I don't. I don't. But that weaves us to this. I did hear from someone on X who goes by We Are Redskins. Okay. He doesn't like the new name of the Commanders. Not a big fan. I should have. That's what I should have tweeted back at him. I should have tweeted back at him, go Commanders. But he wrote at me, you're a total D word. Okay. All right. He called me a D, right? He says, I don't like the coach of USA soccer either. But to root against America makes you a P word. He went D word and P word is what this guy went.
13: Wow, dogs and cats. That's crazy. Yeah.
15: Crazy right there. Unhinged. Unhinged.
13: Sir, you need to calm down.
15: Let's take it on back. Let's take it on back. Take it down a couple of notches over here. You tell me if this is professional or not, Lorena. This is what I wrote back at him.
13: What'd you say?
15: I wrote, go Belgium. Jump in a river. Is that acceptable or what do you
13: think?
15: I
13: like it.
15: Okay, good. I didn't curse, you know, just friendly back and forth,
13: like for you,
15: right?
13: That was pretty contained.
15: Okay, good. Based on, and you say you don't know anything about me.
13: Yeah.
15: Yeah, come on. You know plenty. Listen, just so we're on the same page, all right? I am rooting against the team. I am not rooting against the country. Okay, this is how it works in my mind. It might not be the same for you. We might have, you know, different thoughts. We're on different wavelengths. That's fine. If you're watching an NFL game and someone says to you, hey, who are you rooting for? The Cowboys or the Eagles? If I say, yeah, I'm for the Eagles in this game, it'd be silly for someone to say to me, You hate the Lone Star State? You hate the city of Dallas and Houston and San Antonio? You hate the movie Friday Night Lights? You hate everything about Texas? I'd be like, I'm just rooting for the Eagles. That's all. That's how I feel about this. This is sports. This is not politics. This is sports. I'm rooting against a team for the reasons I just laid out for you. So that's not unpatriotic, un-American. It's not un-anything. It's, for me, pro football and pro basketball. I'm not anti-USA. I'm anti-soccer in the USA. That's all. That's where I'm coming from. But, hey, listen, some people disagree. Some people disagree to the tune of calling me the D word and the P word, you know? So, hey, if you're scoring at home, that guy, he got bingo on that. I think that was a crossing boardwalk or something. I don't know what. He did something pretty significant right there. But We Are Redskins did not agree with my spiel last night, and I'm sure I'm off to a horrible start in his eyes if he's listening to this fine program right now. And that's fine. That's fine. Reasonable minds can disagree. It's just the unreasonable minds we got a problem with. You know, like, if you're unreasonable, look, man, just tone it down. I don't know what to tell people as far as that goes. All right, feel free. 877-99 on Fox is your phone number. On X, just tweet me at The No Show. Always available for you. Love to hear from you, Militia. 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
14: Hell
15: in
14: yeah.
15: here. We'll have a good time as we roll on through the early morning hours. Very excited to hear from Lorena and more. How can I say this? In more length? There we go. A little more lengthy conversation with Lorraine around the corner. Brandon is in. Looking forward to that. First show we've done together producing this fine show. So excited about that. Very nice. Also, we got hoops. Man, do we have hoops on the agenda tonight. What in the world is this team doing? You could apply that to a couple of squads. We will do that next. I'm Brian Noe, in for Big Ben Maller. Hang with us right here on Fox Sports Radio. 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

0: Boston-based band The Cars released their debut album. It goes to number 18. 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
0: In July of 78, the Rolling Stones released Some Girls in the U.S. The album and the single Miss You both hit number one. In August of 78, Boston released their sophomore album Don't Look Back. The album goes to number one in the U.S., selling 4 million copies in its first month.
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0: USA beat Bosnia over there?
1: No.
0: No? What was going on for you? What'd you have going on?
1: I don't even know what I did today. I watched a lot of Sailor Moon.
0: Sailor Moon?
1: Yeah. Oh, and I organized beads by color.
0: Can you break that down for us? What is organizing beads by color consist of?
1: You know, like color coordinating beads. So let's say you accidentally spilled all your beads into one bowl. And
0: so like, are we talking like smaller beads to make?
1: Yeah,
0: you know
1: the ones that you iron. You know the ones that you actually iron and you make little patterns and designs like from like the 90s. I'm gonna have
0: You're
1: to
0: big
1: send
0: on
1: you,
0: those, huh?
1: Yeah, me and my daughter are making all sorts of stuff with those today. So.
0: Wow, you guys are having the time of your lives.
1: Yeah, we're just
0: right
1: arts
0: now.
1: And crafts in it and stuff, so it was good. But she doesn't like soccer. She doesn't want to put that on in the background.
0: Be against the U.S.
1: Oh no.
0: You know.
1: You sound like a robot.
0: This daughter of yours. Yeah, she's like, actually, I'm rooting against Team USA. I want the best athletes to play in the NFL and NBA. I would be like, Lorraine, please give her a high five from me. Please. Please give her a high five. Yeah, there you go.
1: That was it right there.
0: There it is. I like that. A virtual high five. Very nice. Okay. I think later in the program, Lorena, you made a ridiculous comment off the air yesterday. Where you just said, like, I don't think I even know that much about you. And I'm like, that's ridiculous. You know plenty of things. But what we need to do, we need to build on the foundation we already have. So a little bit later, we're going to do a little getting to know.
1: Oh, just, oh, with the know, like N-O-E, getting
0: well,
1: to know.
0: Well, it could be. Yeah, you could do it like that for sure. But yeah, just kind of rapid fire questions. Think of us, we're playing tennis. We're playing tennis with questions, you know, like, you know, what's your favorite movie? Or what's your favorite dessert? What's your favorite, whatever. You know, we're throwing questions back and forth. So we'll do that probably in the third hour sometime. I'm looking forward to that. I'll learn all
1: kinds
0: of. I
1: got to come up with some good questions.
0: Yeah. Yeah. Yeah. Come up with some good questions and we'll go, we'll volley questions back and forth. Looking forward to that. We've got Brandon here in these late night hours producing this fine program. Brandon, what's going on, man? First time we've worked together. How are things?
2: Yeah, no, it's great to be here. It's great. It's great. Yeah, you know, I'm looking forward to the college football season already. But
0: okay.
2: The World Cup's happening right now.
0: Who's your college football team?
2: Yeah, I know you're a Notre Dame guy, right? I went to USC, so unfortunately, in recent memory, I'm a USC football fan. I know they have some bad blood with Notre Dame right now because of the scheduling stuff.
0: Because you guys are scared? Is that why? You're upset at Notre Dame because you guys are scared and trying to twist everything to make it Notre Dame's fault? Is that why you're mad at Notre Dame?
2: Listen, if Notre Dame played Michigan, if they played Ohio State, if they played in the Big Ten or SEC, they wouldn't want to play USC either.
0: You know what? That's not a horrible point. And I've said this, Brandon, just so you know. I get it. I get why USC would say, man, we play in the Big Ten. Playing Notre Dame, especially right now, Notre Dame's good.
2: Yeah, and they'd already have like three other losses. You know, they play Ohio State, Oregon, at Indiana. Yeah. And so you play Notre Dame. Yeah, your schedule's the toughest, but you'll lose four or five games.
0: Hey, I totally understand it. You're trying to get into the playoff, and that could keep you out if you keep playing Notre Dame. So I get it. I just wish they wouldn't twist it into something that it's not. Like, just own it and be like, dude, we play a tough schedule, man. Like, it's probably not in our best interest. If they were just honest with it, I'd respect it. But
2: I agree
0: I'm
2: with
0: like
2: they
0: you,
2: beat
0: though.
2: Us, by the way. They would beat us. They've beaten us, like, I think three of the last four times, right? Caleb was his first year at SC was the last time we beat him.
0: Yeah, I remember that game well. That was at USC, and he had a nice little touchdown run at the very end. Yeah, that was a really good USC performance. But, yeah, you're right. Notre Dame's gotten the better of them lately. But hey, listen, man, we'll have fun going back and forth. You have some of the best music in college football. I do love the USC music. It's fantastic, the whole fight on stuff. But that's good. We get along, man. You're a big ball guy. That's good.
2: Yes, sir.
0: That's good. Very good. Okay, we'll have some fun this evening. I'm going to get to the militia here in a second, but let me just touch on this very briefly. We'll expand next hour, but what in the world are these two teams doing? The first team would be the Boston Celtics. The Boston Celtics have traded Jaylen Brown to the Sixers, and what do they get back in return? Well, they get Paul George, they get two first-round picks, they get two second-round picks. I'm reading this, and I'm like, there's got to be more. There's not more than it. Paul George is 6 years older than Jaylen Brown, so really,

0: You're getting old Paul George and two first-round picks. Because who cares about the second-round picks? I mean, every now and then there's a diamond in the rough. There's a Jalen Brunson. There's a Jokic. But time and time and time again, most of these second-round picks are total duds. You'd be very, very lucky to find anything of great significance in the second round. That's typically the way it goes down. So I look at this trade, and the Celtics get back for Jaylen Brown, a guy that has been a two-time All-NBA player. He's been a Finals MVP. He was a legitimate MVP candidate this past season. They trade him for a guy who's 6 years older and essentially two first-round picks. There's got to be more than that. And not only do they trade him for that very modest haul, they trade him to a team in the same conference, in the same division, and a team that just beat them in the playoffs after coming back from a 3-1 deficit. The Sixers just beat the Celtics, and the Celtics just traded them Jaylen Brown. This is unbelievable. I don't know what the Celtics are doing. The NBA world is baffled right now. They're just like, what is is this fake news? This is like something from The Onion. Seems like satire over here. But that's the real deal. That's what went down. The other thing that we will stretch our legs out on in the near future here is what the Lakers are doing. These desperate Lakers. Holy hell, man. So they trade for Walker Kessler from the Utah Jazz. The Lakers, they gave up two unprotected first-round picks and two first-round pick swaps for Walker Kessler. That is a lot to give up. That's more than what the Celtics got for Jaylen Brown. The Lakers gave up more for Walker Kessler. Unreal. Walker Kessler also will sign a four-year, $130 million contract with the Lakers. Holy hell. Now, we do have to find out what Brandon Ayuk, wide receiver currently with the Niners, has to say about this deal. Brandon, if you will.
1: Big old white boy.
0: That's right. Yeah, that's right. Walker Kessler. Big old white dude right there. That's right. Going from the Utah Jazz to the Lakers. Now, here's the thing. Health is an issue with Walker Kessler. He only played 63 games over the last two seasons. That is not good. He is a great rim protector. Great defender, not a shooter. This is the fine print. Not a shooter. He shoots under 27% from three. Now, that's a little misleading because he doesn't shoot many threes. Hardly ever takes threes, but trying to expand his range a little bit. You know, he flirted with it a lot more two seasons ago. He was banged up pretty much all of last season, only played five games. But he's not a shooter. He doesn't shoot from distance. He's not one of these guys that has range. You think about Kevin Garnett from, it's a little dated right now, but KG had range. KG could step out, hit jump shots. That's not what Walker Kessler does. And for this price tag, you would hope that he could, but he doesn't. He only shoots around 55% from the free throw line. That's freaking awful. So the Lakers give up a ton to get Walker Kessler, and they have no maneuverability. There are a couple other moves we'll get to next hour. But the Lakers, man, if this team doesn't pop, if it doesn't gel, if it doesn't hit, they are freaking screwed. There's really nothing they can do to add to the mix of what they have right now. So a lot of people looking sideways at what the Lakers have done. We'll expand next hour. Let me get the militia in here a bit. Let me go to Jerome in Charleston. See what's on his mind in these late night hours. Jerome, you're on Fox Sports Radio. What's going on?
2: Brian, you're rooting against your own country. How dare you, Brian, though? How dare you root against the good old U.S. of A., the red, white, and blue? And you live and work in this country, and you make money in this country.
0: Oh, stop it. That's Jerome, that's all ridiculous, dude. You're making it way bigger than it is. I'm rooting against the team. This is not rooting against the country. You're making it way more than it actually is. It's silly. It makes no sense.
2: Let me ask you a question. Who is more out of their tree, Stephen A. Smith on Nick Wright. Nick Wright says the All-Star game would be a lot better if they put the black players against the white players. And then Stephen A. Smith says the Lakers can't win a championship because their three main players, the players you just talked about, they're white. Did he ever hear about Larry Bird? Huh? Has he ever heard about Larry Bird? And then all he did with the Celtics? They can't win because they're white? What kind of crap is that, man? What kind of stupid comment is that?
1: Well, I don't know, man. I will say, you're telling me, though, Jerome, you're not watching black guys versus the white guys at the NBA All-Star Weekend? You're not watching that?
0: I'm watching that.
2: What kind of garbage is that, man? Is that not... what kind of crap is that? What is the sports media turning into, man? What is it, like a Klan rally or something? With comments like that?
0: It might be the opposite of that. I don't think that's what it is, Jerome. It'd be the opposite of that, right? It'd be
3: right.
0: An anti-Klan rally if we're going with that right there. But we'll get to Stephen A. Smith's comments. It's one of those things where, look, if it was said in reverse, it wouldn't be taken kindly. But as non-politically correct as it is, might be correct. Might actually be on point.
3: If anyone's going to say it, it's Stephen A.
0: Yeah, but that's the thing. Like, Jerome's making this bigger than it is. Like, Stephen A. Smith didn't say something inaccurate. He didn't say no team featuring. I don't believe he did. No team featuring. He'd be wrong. He knows basketball too well to say something like this. No team featuring prominent white players has ever won an NBA championship. It'd factually be wrong with what the Celtics have done, to Jerome's point. Like, Larry Bird, Kevin McHale, Danny Ainge played a significant role there. That'd be factually wrong. He's not saying that. He's saying this iteration. We'll play his comments and hear what he said exactly pretty soon here. Let me work in one more real fast. We got Poppy in San Diego over here. The parlay didn't hit, but a couple of legs did. Poppy, how you feeling this morning, buddy?
4: Hey, I'm just pretty mad. World Cup and the parlays, the couple of those legs hit. Hopefully he made money on Team USA on that, Brian.
0: Oh, no, I can't bet on Team USA. I'm rooting against them, Poppy. You know the drill.
4: Oh, no. No, Don't worry. I got you. I'm going to convince you with the picks. Now you're going to be, even if you're rooting for them, you're going to be making money on them, all right? Mm-hmm. So let's go on for the World Cup picks for tomorrow. The first game is going to be at 12. It's going to be in L.A., your beautiful L.A., SoFi. So we got Spain on that game. It's going to be Spain is going to be playing against Austria. Mm-hmm. And that game's at 12 p.m. And look, Spain didn't do too good on that one, but we're going to take Spain on there with Yamal, that young future star, Yamal. Maybe I gave you guys a free pop yesterday, and Kane scored on England, so I'm feeling Yamal's going to score anytime goal. We'll put that on there, but we're taking Spain. You like that, Brian?
0: So which pick is you're going with Spain to win the game? That's the official pick, right?
4: That's the official pick. Yeah, other one is just a bonus, all right?
0: Okay, bonus. All right. A little sprinkle of sauce right there by Poppy. A little gift from him to you. I like that. Okay, what else do we have?
4: And the next game up, it's Portugal. Cristiano Ronaldo versus Croatia. That game's going to be at 4 p.m., and it's going to be in Toronto. Look, Portugal is great. They're going to be good. Cristiano Ronaldo, his final World Cup, his farewell tour, and we're going to go with Portugal on that one. And
0: okay, taking Portugal. Bonus? What's the last leg of this parlay here, Poppy? What do we have?
4: And the last leg, we got Switzerland versus Algeria. That's an 8 p.m. game. I saw Switzerland over here in a friendly game in San Diego on Snapdragon. They looked great. They looked amazing when they were playing. They're the real deal. And I'm going to be taking Switzerland on there. So what do we have when we put those all together? What do you have, Brian, on those?
0: All right, here on BetMGM, the three legs, you got Spain, you got Portugal, you got Switzerland, right? That is plus 359. A little better than 3.5 to 1 right there, Poppy.
4: Okay, we're going to take that, Brian, and we're going to make that bling bling.
0: All right. Appreciate that, Poppy. Very nice. Poppy earning some scratch for everybody listening. Very nicely done. Hopefully. Hopefully earning some scratch.
1: Money!
0: Or earning some tickets that are losers. I don't know. It could go either way. I'm not rooting against them. I'm just saying it could go either way. 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All right, coming up next, the Who Am I game. So LeBron James will return for his 24th NBA season.
5: Who?
0: Yeah, you might have caught some little word about that. LeBron has played the most playoff games in NBA history. Most playoff games, 302 playoff games. I have played the second most games in NBA playoff history. Who am I?
5: Who?
0: Get your comments out there on X at the No Show. We'll have some fun with that coming up next. I'm Brian Noe in for Big Ben Maller. 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
2: In May, the Rolling Stones spend the year recording in southern France and released the double album Exile on Main Street. It goes to number one in both the U.S. and the U.K.

More from the summer of 72, Curtis Mayfield is back on the charts with a soundtrack for the film Superfly. The album yields two top 10 hits with Freddy's Dead and the title track. And former Zombies keyboardist Rod Argent has a hit album and a number 5 single in the US and the UK with Hold Your

Chapin's performance of the song Taxi on The Tonight Show two nights in a row leads to a hit. And struggling UK band Mott The Hoople will get help from fan David Bowie, who produces their album and writes them a hit, All The Young Dudes, which peaks at number 3 in the UK and in the top 40 in the States.

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0: It is Fox Sports Radio. 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And we don't have time right now, so we'll get to the Tire Rack play of the day next hour. Looking forward to that very much so. Okay, the Who Am I game.
1: Who?
0: LeBron James, you might have heard. He's going to return for his 24th NBA season. Fun fact about LeBron James, you might have known, he has played the most games in NBA playoff history. I have played the second most games in NBA playoff history. Now, I spent the break researching white guys in the NBA, preparing for this whole Stephen A. Smith thing. And so I haven't checked X, so we'll go on the fly together. Late night drug tester says, you are Saweetie, who is 33 today. I don't know. Do you know this?
2: Happy birthday, Saweetie.
0: Saweetie. Yeah.
2: She's a rapper.
0: How do you pronounce it, though, Lorraine?
2: Saweetie.
0: Saweetie. Okay, so I was right. Well, good. Very nice. All right, he goes with Saweetie. Who am I? Analog Al goes with Scotty Barnes. Shout out Scotty Barnes. Very good player. Now has a nice sidekick with Kawhi. Let's see. Eileen, who am I? Corey Taylor. Oh, she went Slipknot on us. Very nice. Doug says, Billy Hoyle. Well, love. Shout out. White man can't jump right there. Sean G says, Blake Lively. Good poll. Very good poll. Who am I? That is Derek Fisher. Yes, former Laker, among other things, but second most playoff games in history.
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4: In January of 1974, the top-selling album of the year is released, Paul McCartney and Wings' band On the Run. Bob Dylan, backed by the band, has his first number one album with Planet Waves. In February, Jersey City's Kool & the Gang have a top five hit with Jungle Boogie. New York City's Kiss released their debut, which sold 75,000 copies without a hit single. Everybody says she's looking good. In March of 74, Canadian band Rush released their debut album, Get a New Drummer, and go on their first U.S. tour. David Essex has the first of many top 10 hits in the U.K. and his only U.S. hit with the single Rock On, which goes to number 5. And Steely Dan hit the top 5 with the single Ricky Don't Lose That Number and have a top 10 album, too, with Pretzel Logic.

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0: Here's what you need to know.
1: The Boston Celtics have agreed to trade Draylen Brown to the Philadelphia 76ers to get back Paul George, 2 first-round picks and 2 second-round picks. The Lakers acquiring center Walker Kessler from the Utah Jazz for 2 unprotected first-round picks and 2 first-round pick swaps. Lakers also signing Kessler to a 4-year, $130 million contract. The 76ers forward Kelly Oubre has agreed to a 2-year, nearly $17 million deal to join the Pacers. The Grizzlies trading Santi Aldama to the Dallas Mavericks for A.J. Johnson, a 2030 Warriors first-round pick and 2 future second-rounders. In Major League Baseball, the Cubs defeated the Padres 23-3. Dansby Swanson had 3 home runs, including a grand slam and 8 RBI. The round of 32 at the World Cup, Mark Tillman and Folin Balogun found the back of the net for a 2-0 win over Bosnia. Balogun did get a red card in the game, making him unavailable for the round of 16.
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0: what is going on? Welcome in. Happy Wednesday to, is it Wednesday? Where are we at? I'm totally screwed up. Is this Wednesday or Thursday?
1: I think it's Thursday now.
0: Thursday. Welcome into Thursday. Let's get after it over here. That's right. It's so hard to keep things on track over here, man. I'm not used to this, you know? I'm not used to the weeknight overnights. So I got to do a little math on what day it is, but we are into Thursday officially. Beautiful thing. All right, so we got Stephen A. Smith talking about white dudes. The Lakers, they've made a couple of moves, and listen, their white quotient, if you will, it's going up. It's going up. Got a lot of white guys on this roster over here. So Stephen A. Smith has some thoughts on this. Jerome in Charleston, he called in, and he's like, who's more out of their minds? Is it Nick Wright talking about black guys versus the white guys in the NBA All-Star game? That's his idea. I would watch. I like, people could be like, when's it on again? I'll be watching. We would watch. And by the way, we're doing a little bit of math, not to derail this whole thing, but we were doing a little bit of math. Brandon was chiming in here, and we're just looking at the all-white guy roster. If we're looking at the NBA right now, like, don't sleep on the whiteys over here. Like, we're representing right now. You got Luka, Jokic. Well, you can start off with a couple of names where you don't need the full names. You know those are star players. Those are superstar players. So you got Luka, you got Jokic, you got Cooper Flagg, and you got some good, like, rotation guys, some good starters. We got Alperen Şengün with the Rockets. Yeah, I know he's Turkish, right? Like, we got a lot of these dudes are international guys, but technically white dudes. What was it, Chris Rock? Didn't he say that? He's like, black people don't have time to dice you into, you know, little subsections right here. And I forget what example he gave. He's like, what did he say? Like, yeah, European cracker? I don't remember. I don't remember what he said exactly. But, you know, we're all lumping these guys into the white guy team picture, if you will. Josh Giddey's still a good player, sort of out of sight, out of mind with the injuries going on, but still a good player with the Bulls. Alex Caruso gives some defense. We got to get DiVincenzo back healthy after the Achilles injury, but we got shooting with Tyler Hero. Domantas Sabonis is a good player. Chet Holmgren, not great against the Spurs, but also a good player. Then you get Denny Avdija with the Blazers. Fantastic. I call him the Torito of the NBA. Just attacks the rim like it's a red cape. He's attacking the rim just like a bull. Franz Wagner with the Magic. We got some guys. Got some guys. Peyton Pritchard, Lauri Markkanen. Don't sleep on the white guys here. Don't sleep on them. But we get to Stephen A. Smith's comments about the Lakers specifically. And he just came right out and said it. Here's Stephen A. Smith on First Take.
2: I just got to say it, y'all. Where the hell the Los Angeles Lakers think they going with a bunch of white dudes? Somebody had to say it, so I'm saying it. Your three top players are white dudes? Really? This ain't golf. This ain't baseball. Hell, it ain't even soccer. And we got a whole bunch of brothers on Team USA. What y'all think this is? It's basketball. This is basketball. In NBA history, when have you seen your three most prominent players on a basketball team all be white? And that takes you to the promised land. Somebody got to say it, so I'm saying it.
0: All right, there he is. The way he's packaged it exactly, you couldn't say the 80s Celtics, because you couldn't say Larry Bird, Kevin McHale, and Danny Ainge. You couldn't say that with Chief Robert Parrish on that squad, with Dennis Johnson on that squad. You couldn't say that their three most prominent players were all white. You couldn't say that. So that is not an untrue statement right there. I would push back and say, look, you're not going to have the three best white guys on the same team because you couldn't afford that. But the three best white guys in the league, they're winning a championship. If you got Luka, Jokic, Cooper Flagg, that is a championship-worthy team right there. Stop it. I don't think that Luka, Austin Reeves, and Walker Kessler are a championship-worthy nucleus. No, I don't believe that. But I disagree with the idea that if you took the best of the best, that the Whiteys have to offer right here, that they would not be winning a championship. I don't agree with that. Now, you could look in the history of the NBA and say, well, point to the team. Who's the team that had their three most prominent players all being white winning a championship? I don't know that you can point to one. There's not one that stands out to me, so he's probably correct about that. But I wouldn't look at that and say it can't be done because it hasn't been done. You're telling me that Luka, Jokic, and Cooper Flagg don't have a chance to win a championship with a competent supporting cast? Come on, what are we doing right now? So there's a difference between it hasn't been done and it can never be done. He's basically saying it hasn't and it can't be done. I would say, yeah, it hasn't, but oh, it could. It could. If the right planets and everything lined up correctly, it could happen. We got more from Stephen A. Smith right here. Let's hear about a white dude central. Now, I'm sorry, this is not on First Take. This is on the Stephen A. Smith show. So here's Stephen A. on White Dude Central. Let's check this out.
2: Luka, Austin Reeves, and Walker Kessler. This is the Los Angeles Lakers that we are talking about here. And Rob Pelinka has done made this White Dude Central. Now, I ain't mad. None of them are scrubs. Luka and Austin can ball. They deserve their money. I respect the hell out of both of them. And I know Luka ain't from America, but damn it, he's still white. I'm just saying, this is a league dominated by a bunch of brothers. When's the last time we seen three white prominent dudes lead you to the promised land in the NBA?
0: Yeah, I mean, hey, I don't know. I wouldn't make this a whole white-black thing, personally. I hear what he's saying. I get it. I understand. And there's something to this. I would just look at these particular white guys, these three guys as your nucleus. Luka, we all know his credentials offensively, not a defensive guy. Austin Reeves, we know his credentials offensively, not a defensive guy. Walker Kessler is basically the opposite of that. Great defensive player, great rim protector, very good rebounder, not an offensive guy. So it's kind of like the yin and yang thing going on over here with the Lakers, with those three players being the most prominent guys. I would just look at that particular nucleus, no matter what color they are, what they bring to the table in a good way, what their strengths are, what their deficiencies are. That's what I would look at. But as far as he wants to harp on the white thing, okay, all right. But I think it distracts from just their strengths and weaknesses. That's what I would say. And I would also say, if we're going to play that game, okay, I'm going to keep this in my back pocket. All right, the next time I want to say something like, hey, you can't have an NFL team with a black head coach, a black GM, and a black quarterback. When have they ever won a Super Bowl? You can't say that. I'm going to keep this in my back pocket. All right, we can say it one way. We can say it the other way. We can play these games all day long if that's where you want to go. But you tell me if Stephen A. wouldn't be unhinged a little bit. Can you imagine if some white sports radio host got on the air and was like, black quarterback, black head coach, black GM, disaster written all over this NFL team. Are you kidding me? When has that ever won anything in the NFL? Oh, gosh. It would be World War III if that ever happened. So, I don't know, man. Whatever. He can have fun with it and talk about the pasty white Lakers. That's fine. He can have his fun with it, I guess. The more moves that the Lakers made, you can look at these and say, I like them, but they have no maneuverability. None. You look at the Lakers, they trade for Walker Kessler, and they pick up Colin Sexton. They pick up Quentin Grimes, and they pick up, why did they do this to us here? I used to be able to say this guy's name, but it's a mouthful here. Mamu Kelushvili. And you just got to go fast. Mamu Kelushvili. And the one thing I know about him, he's got a bunch of tats on the left side of his body. So they mentioned this during the playoffs. He used to play for the Raptors. He's a big man. He can shoot it from outside. He's a skilled big man. But his whole left side and his chest is all tatted up. His whole left arm, left leg. I think it's the left. I should verify that. One side of his body is all tatted up. The other side is not tatted whatsoever. And so the story is his mom doesn't like tattoos. And he's like, all right, well, I'll give you one side, Mom. And so he is. He's tatted up all on the left side and no tats whatsoever on the right side. He's like, I'll give you the right side, Mom. How's that? So there you go. There's the newest Laker, Mamushkelishvili. I do my best on that one. I'm in the general vicinity, but again, he's a big man that can shoot it from outside. But he signs a 4-year, $52 million deal. Quentin Grimes, who again, good shooter, but 4 years, $60 million. Good Lord. They paid Walker Kessler $130 million over 4 years. $130 million for Walker Kessler. Again, a good player. Not a star. Not even an all-star yet. He's played in the league for 4 years. Now, last year was only 5 games. He's been in the league for 4 years, 0 all-star appearances. So think about this, too. The Jazz, they received more draft capital from the Lakers for Walker Kessler than the Clippers got for Kawhi Leonard, than the Hornets got for LaMelo Ball, than the Celtics got for Jaylen Brown. The Lakers gave up more for Walker Kessler than those other teams gave up for Kawhi, LaMelo Ball, and Jaylen Brown. By the way, Jaylen Brown, 2-time All-NBA guy, Finals MVP, still young. Kawhi Leonard, a little bit longer in the tooth, but the credentials, good Lord, 7-time All-NBA guy, 2-time Finals MVP, 2-time Defensive Player of the Year. That's what Kawhi Leonard brings to the table. He's also named to the 75th anniversary NBA squad, right? That's the credentials that Kawhi brings to the table. Walker Kessler hasn't even been an all-star. And the Lakers gave up more for Walker Kessler than all those other teams gave up for star players. Kawhi, Jaylen Brown. Wow. Wow. So not only did the Lakers give up all of that draft capital, all of that stuff, they're paying Walker Kessler huge money as if he's a star. He's not a star yet. Maybe one day, maybe he'll get there, but not yet. It's like the end of Gladiator. Not yet. Not yet. The end of Gladiator, one of my favorite movies right there. Maybe Lorraine and I will discuss movies and getting to know next hour.
1: You just
0: hour.
1: Be quoting things all the time. I know that about you.
0: You do, yeah. I do love two main things, my two main quotes. Oh, I actually have another movie quote. I grabbed the audio for you tonight here, Lorraine. There's a topic I want to get into. But I do quote in Gladiator, not yet. Not yet. I quote that one all the time. And it's really not even that memorable of a line. But it's Denzel in Man on Fire when he says, piece by piece. It just comes up all the time in sports radio. I don't know why. I'm like, all right, we're going to break it down piece by piece, like Denzel said in Man on Fire. I say that all the time, man. But yeah, you're right. I do like to quote movies here and there. But Walker, let me see the draft. I'm sorry. The trade compensation is what we're looking for right here for Walker Kessler. It is a boatload, man. They've given up a lot to get the guy. A couple of unprotected first round picks, 2 first round pick swaps. That's a lot to give up for 4 first rounders, right? Basically 4 first rounders for Walker Kessler. Yeesh. Man, I don't know. That's one of the things. If you don't love the trade, if you don't love, all right, Quentin Grimes just isn't quite working. We gotta change things. They're just stuck. The Lakers, here's what they have. They have no tradable first round picks over the next 7 years. They can't trade any first round picks for the next 7 years. This is their team. What they have right now. And Stephen A. Smith is calling, you know, he didn't call them pasty white guys. I guess he stopped himself from calling them pasty white guys. What do you call them? White Dude Central. That's what he called it. We got White Dude Central over here with the Lakers.
1: Probably pretty pasty.
0: Yeah, he didn't go pasty, though. You're right, but he didn't say it. You said it. He didn't say it. I did get a text from Rob Parker here this evening and before the show started. And he made a video of the white guys on the Lakers. He's like singing this song and he's got graphics and all this. I just put, LOL, you're crazy. I think it's funny, but if the equivalent was said about an all-black unit, your fangs would start to show, is what I said to Rob. And he went back to like the 70s. The New York Knicks, they had an all-black team and it was talked about, but I don't know, man. Look, I guess fair is fair, right? If we're going to be talking about the white dude central Lakers, maybe we're talking about the black dude central Chicago Bears at some point. I don't know, some NFL team that we got a black quarterback, black head coach, black GM. Oh, gosh, if we just like, yeah, not going to be successful. When has it ever worked, huh? When? That would not go well. I'm just telling you right now, it would not go well. Not go well, but, you know. It doesn't work this, I understand, it doesn't work the same way all across the board. As much as some people say that it should, I understand that it's not. But listen, if you can dish it out, you should be able to take it. That's all I'm going to say. You know those friends? You've got those friends. I have those friends. They might like to crack on you a little bit here and there, you know, and then you crack on them back and they can't quite take it. And it's like, oh, okay, you can dish it out, but you can't take it. That's lame. Like, if you can't take it, then you can no longer take, you no longer can dish it out, right? You got to be able to take it to be able to dish it out. Those are the prerequisites right there. All right, 877-99 on Fox is your phone number. Some people are lined up. The Mallard Militia wants to chime in, and I will stop yakking and get right to you around the corner. We'll stretch out our legs. We'll get to the militia here. 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All right, we got a lot to do. We'll hear from the militia. We will, at the end of the hour, get to, it's a dork move that's totally understandable, though. We'll get to that as the hour progresses. I am Brian Noe in for Big Ben Maller. Keep it locked right here on Fox Sports Radio. 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
1: 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The Odd Couple with Rob Parker and Kelvin Washington. 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

0: It is Fox Sports Radio. I'm Brian Noe in for Big Ben Maller. 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Man, what we got going on Thursday? Let's check it out. We got Spain and Austria. Well, Big Poppy, he previewed all this. So 3 p.m. Eastern, we got Portugal and Croatia. 7 p.m. Eastern. And we got a late night. Got a nightcap over here. 11 p.m. Eastern, Switzerland and Algeria. So there you go. Catch it on Fox and Fox One. Beautiful stuff. All right, let's get out to the militia here. Militia's been patiently waiting. And I appreciate that. So less yakking right now. Get right to them. We'll just go right down the list. We got 2% in Bama. Back-to-back nights. Good to hear from you, 2%. How are things?
1: Man, it's going pretty good, man. You stole my thunder whenever, you know, if a white guy got on here and said, you know, let's say there was Peyton Manning and Deshaun Watson, and they were battling for the number one pick, and the coach of the NFL team was a black guy. You can't draft a black quarterback to go with that black coach. You got to take the – I mean, it's to me, if a white guy says it, it's racist. But Stephen A. Smith can get away with it. It's ridiculous to me. But so I'm just getting into soccer, man. Just getting into it. I've never been a soccer guy. Couldn't stand it most of my life. But, man, I enjoyed watching USA their first game. I forgot who they played. But anyways, so I'm learning as I go, right?
0: Mm-hmm.
1: So the guy gets the red card, man, and I'm like, oh, he's done for the game. And then they kick his butt out, and I find out, they say, oh, he's gone the next game too.
0: Yeah.
1: I immediately put my head in my hands, shake my head, and said, not another sport where they do with this ridiculous rule. You know, because I'm a huge football guy, I automatically think targeting college football. It is the stupidest rule in all of sports that a player can be suspended, not by a commissioner, not by player safety, but it's just an automatic, non-reviewable suspension. I mean, it is so dumb. It needs to be changed. Why does it have to be set in stone? Why can't it be looked at after? Like, there's so many times in college football where a guy gets pushed in the back, and that's why you hit him in the head, or just the running back lowered his head. That's why it got called. I can't stand that in sports. And like I said, I'm just getting into soccer, and now I got to deal with this crap. It is ridiculous.
0: Hey, man, I hear I got some good news for you, though, 2%. I don't know if you know this, but this year, the first time targeting, you're not going to see a suspension for the first half of the following game. It's not an automatic suspension for the first half of the following game. So I would argue baby steps in the right direction. Listen, man, we get it. We know that head injuries, brain trauma, it's a real thing. We get it. So I understand why the rules are in place, but to your point, man, sometimes it's just far too punitive where you're talking about college football playoff games. We had this. There was a Miami defensive back against Ole Miss targeting penalty in the second half. He's missing the first half of the championship game. That's crazy to me. So we're at least not going to see that this season in college football.
1: Thank God, man. That's like it's not going to happen no matter what, or it still could happen possibility.
0: It's just no longer an automatic suspension for the first half of the following game. If it happens in the second half, right, like you just out for the rest of that game, but they're not extending it to the following week for the first half. So I think it's on an experimental basis. Who knows, man? They might be like, yeah, we're going back to the old way. You're kicked out for the first half of the next game also, but I appreciate you checking in, 2%.
1: One more thing. Roll Tide. Y'all are talking college football. I'm a huge Alabama fan. Two greatest coaches of all time. Roll damn Tide. We are the Mecca. We are it. You know, we're going to get back on top. Just, you know, our GOAT retired. It's going to take a few years.

0: lost at home to Oklahoma, who, although they were a playoff team, they sucked. And then they got freaking destroyed by Georgia in the SEC title game. I realize Notre Dame's not in a title game because they're not in a conference. But you lose three games and you get crushed in two of them. I didn't think Bama should have been in over Notre Dame.
1: This is a hot take. I would have left Texas A&M out.
0: Really? You would have?
1: I would have put Notre Dame, Miami, and Bama in.
0: You can't put Notre Dame over A&M because A&M beat them too. You know,
1: that was the conversation about everything, right? Yeah. Oklahoma, I could have left that argument to be left out as well.
0: Man, that was the thing. Like, if Oklahoma didn't beat Alabama in the regular season, the Irish are in. But it just worked out as horribly as possible for Notre Dame fans, you know? But they didn't take care of business the first two games. So you can't cry yourself to sleep. You got to take care of your business. All right, we got Alex in Minnesota. He's up next. What's going on, Alex? You're on Fox Sports Radio.
2: Hey, this is Alex. I'm not from Minnesota. I'm from Sarasota.
0: Florida. Sarasota. Well, we're only like 2,000 miles off. That's pretty close, isn't it?
2: Yeah, it's all right, comrade. Hey, Comrade Brian, with all your takes about the United States men national team, I'm going to have to check where you're from here, buddy. You know?
0: I am from South Bend, Indiana. You know, proud American. I'm just not a soccer guy. I don't want U.S. men's soccer to thrive. Maybe you do. Maybe you've got soccer tattoos. I don't know. I don't know what you got going on over there.
2: Like, one of the points you made, you don't want our best athletes to go play soccer? What, are you scared Sebastian Janikowski wouldn't have been kicking field goals and was playing soccer instead?
0: Do you think that the best athletes are kickers? Is that what you think? Do you honestly think that our best athletes who are playing in the NBA, playing in the NFL, if they dedicated their lives to soccer, they wouldn't be on the U.S. men's national team? Are you telling me that?
2: Play track instead of football? No. If they're worried about money, those guys would be playing baseball instead of football, but they're not.
0: You're not answering the question. Do you think, like, with all the talent we have, defensive backs, they could be soccer players? You go on down the list. Some quarterbacks could be soccer players. NBA guys could be soccer players. You don't think if there are young boys in this country growing up aspiring to be soccer players, you don't think they could hack it?
2: Why wouldn't they aspire to play another sport that pays more money in this country? Nobody, like, they're not going to leave to go play. Nobody's going to stop playing football to go play soccer.
0: No one's going to do that, huh? No one's going to do it. If you have this long run in the World Cup this year, nobody does that. That's what you're telling me.
2: That would make it on the men's national team. Like, or
0: no, no one. No one. No one's doing it. That's ridiculous. So, you know better than that. That's a ridiculous take. That makes no sense, Alex. You got to do better than that, buddy. I don't know what to tell you. Like, I know my take is going to rub some people the wrong way, and you can push back. You just got to make sense. Just got to make sense while pushing back. We got Steve in South Dakota. What's going on, Steve? You're on Fox Sports Radio.
3: Hey, how's it going, buddy?
0: Good, man. How are you?
3: Real good. I hear you on the Nate Brown show, too.
0: Oh, nice. Very cool, man. Nate's my guy. He does radio in South Dakota for the people that are listening here tonight. But, yeah, oh, Nate's the best, man. I got love for Black
3: He's
0: Hills over
3: there.
0: He's
3: only got a couple faults. Him, Rusty Wilson, and Kyler Murray is...
0: He loves some Kyler Murray. That's true. He expects big things from Kyler Murray this year.
3: But, you know, I don't know what happened to the sports radio, but, you know, people like Stephen A. and Rob Parker, they got to throw race into everything. It's like, whatever happened to the old days. But anyway, what about Caitlin Clark?
0: Yeah.
3: You know, I mean, here's a white girl and got, what, 12 WNBA records? Hasn't even been in the league a two full seasons because she got hurt last year. She's been in three, but she hasn't played 3 years. And I agree with you on the football. That'll start a fight on radio any day.
0: Absolutely it will, man. No doubt. Well, I got some. Go ahead, Steve.
3: And that whole soccer thing, are you kidding me? You know, I'm 78. My granddaughter's playing. And I'm like, God, why do I got to watch this? Well, they're my grandkids.

0: But it's like, dude, you watch it on TV. Okay? They get touched. They fly 10 foot back, and then they roll on the ground. Mm-hmm. Oh, oh.
1: Yeah. Hey, man.
0: But anyway,
1: I'm pretty much with you on that, Steve. I'm kind of with you on that. I love that you still support your granddaughter, though. You're still there for her, even though she's playing a sport you don't care about.
0: I fly back to Georgia all the time because that's where I was in the military 23 years. I kept Savannah, Georgia as my home base, so the family home and all that.
1: Yeah.
0: But I love South Dakota.
1: Well, that's cool, man.
0: Say what
1: very
0: you
1: nice.
0: Want. There's hardly any liberals. And it's like, hey, it's a good day in South Dakota.
2: Oh?
1: It's always a good day in South Dakota, as our guy Nate Brown says, man. Well, good stuff, yeah. Steve. Yeah, I appreciate you checking in, man. Good stuff. There he is, Steve. Shout out to the Black Hills. Yeah, my guy Nate Brown, he hosts a local show in South Dakota. I forget the name of the city, but he's on throughout the state. But he'll have me on once a week or once every 2 weeks. We'll talk ball and beyond. Great dude. Great. I love Nate Brown, but he always says that. Always a great day in South Dakota. But yeah, listen, I can understand how just the sport of soccer is not everybody's cup of tea. It really isn't mine. I was thinking about this while, and I do love the World Cup. I love it. And I'll get to a little bit later in the program. What do you mean, where do I watch it?
2: Where do you watch the World Cup at?
1: Wherever I'm at. Whether I'm out and about, you know, I was at the gym today, Lorena, pumping iron. They didn't have the match on. They didn't have Belgium.
2: Did they not have Fox 1?
1: They had it on Fox instead of the game on Fox 1. It's like they just set the TV on Fox, and it's like, do you guys realize there's this epic ending right now on FS1? And I'm like, well, apparently they don't. But I missed Belgium with those two goals to send it to extra time. I was listening what was going on, but I didn't see it. And so then I had to put it on my app and watch it before I got out of there. So it's kind of crazy. They do a terrible job sometimes. You know, I don't want this to sound sexist. Lorena, you're a girl. You tell me if this is wrong. I think it is sexist, but it's correct. What Stephen A. Smith was saying was kind of racist, but sort of correct, right? But I'll tell you what, man, girls, when it comes to putting sporting events on the TV, at the bar, the restaurant, the gym, the freaking worst. I don't know what it is. My gosh, it just happens like clockwork, time and time again. Is that wrong? Is that wrong to say?
2: Well,
1: I think
2: no.
1: It's accurate.
2: Even when I first started working here, Jonas is like, can you put it on these stations, these channels? And I'm like,
1: See, right there.
2: What channel is that?
1: I was thinking of a soccer comparison, okay? I think soccer, I'm going to use a sex comparison, okay, Lorena?
2: This okay, might be I like legit, that.
1: Okay, good. You smell what I'm cooking so far right here. You're you're ready for this. I think soccer, just the sport itself, okay? The good, the bad, the over-embellishing, the skill, that it's all that stuff. The sport itself. Soccer is like someone saying, dude, have you ever heard of French kissing? It's amazing. Football is like responding, if you think that's great, there's other stuff. Wait till you experience these other things that will blow your freaking mind. It's a whole new world. Like, that's what football is like compared to soccer. I just keep watching these soccer matches and I'm like, oh, if these nations only knew what football is like American football is like, we're giving strategy left and right, down and distance, the situations, the physicality, the hitting, the lack of acting and rolling around like your right leg fell off and then 2 seconds later you're fine because you didn't get the benefit of the whistle. It's ridiculous. Oh, it's ridiculous. Sorry, soccer fans, but it's just true. It's just true. All right, let's sneak one more in here. Let's go to Let's go to Michigan. Ricky is in Michigan. Let's hear what Ricky has to say over here. Rick, what's going on, man? You're on Fox Sports Radio.
3: This show is fabulous.
1: Thank you. That's good. That's very nice of you.
3: This is a question. I don't know if it's a proper one, but did Coop leave with the great Tartan Army? And you just got to hear what Archie Bunker said about soccer, and you probably will feel that you're very correct. The thing is, at one time, the Celtics in 1986, two of the guys weren't starters, Billy Walton and Jerry Shetland, but they did have five white guys on the court, and in some places they got booed, but they got booed because they were the Celtics, you know, on the road. I just find soccer fabulous. It's great for the World Cup to come to the United States. They actually expanded it. Is it because we have more arenas and stadiums, or is it because they wanted to make more money? It's either one of the two of those, right? And you get all this nonsense going on, and I don't know what the big deal is. You can go into a bar, and they're playing the baseball game. Go into another bar down the block, and they're watching the soccer game. So it's just a roll of the dice how you could get lucky going in and out of those darn places. And the other night, they were talking about O.J. when he went to jail in Nevada. O.J. was getting thousands of letters. He was getting love letters, marriage proposals. They were sending him cash so he'd be the king at the commissary. I don't think all the letters were legit. I think a lot of them were, but I think a lot of them were just psyops from different places around the world. But he was getting...
1: No kidding. I haven't heard this theory before. You think O.J. was getting some fake numbers, some fake letters, like scam letters, like just imposter letters, if you will, huh?
3: Oh, yeah, definitely. I think he broke the world's record for love letters and marriage proposals and money coming to him. But when women would send him cash. I wouldn't be surprised if not all of it. Don't get me wrong. A lot of it's legit. But, you know, you got Francis out there. You got foreign entities that would love to, like, goof up on our penal system. Doing stuff like that. O.J. would actually hand out the letters to some of the other convicts because he got so many of them. What's he going to do? Marry 1,000 women, you know? But the thing is, if that's what went on, and so you can't always look at stuff at face value. You got to, like, sometimes, you know, look behind the scenes and say, listen, it's not always all legit. Sometimes it is, sometimes it isn't. And I also want to just praise the people running the soccer in the U.S. I mean,
1: they're doing a great job, Ricky. They're pulling it off very well, and I appreciate you checking in. Like it's been a great event, and you know, in Toronto, some places in Canada, Mexico City, that was an amazing scene last night. Where, well, I'm getting my nights. It depends on, you know, one previous sleep ago. I don't know how to say that. It was like Tuesday evening, right? I think that's correct. When Mexico was winning their match, it was amazing, man, to see the whole crowd just like yelling their anthem. It's really cool. It was great. It was a great scene. They beat Ecuador 2-0, just like Team USA just won 2-0, right? So it has. It's been a great, great tournament. Been a lot of fun. Everybody's excited. Team USA moving on to the round of 16. That's good. A lot of excitement. That's fine. 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All right, coming up next, it's a dork move, but somehow it's totally understandable, at least in my book. We'll compare notes next. I'm Brian Noe, in for Big Ben Maller. Hang with us here on Fox Sports Radio.
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1: Harry Kane. Still Harry Kane! Oh, my word! Majestic Harry Kane! Unbelievable! England lead 2-1!
0: Majestic! There you go. World Cup on Fox TV. Harry Kane! He not only had the equalizer in the 74th minute to tie it, he had the game winner. Proved to be game winner in the 85th minute. England wins against Congo DR. And England moves on right there. Man, I'll tell you what. A lot of excitement in the World Cup. Some of the descriptions are so over the top, so extra, man. I was watching the Team USA, right, when I was rooting for Bosnia. But it was just funny. There were shadows on the field. And the commentator was like, there was basically like a, it was a free kick on the side, right? Picture a corner kick. It was a free kick, but same sort of concept. And so they're at the bottom of the screen in the shadows. And he said, this is going to come out of darkness into piercing sunlight. And it's like, oh my gosh, we're just doing too much with some of these calls. It's okay. All right. Like it feels like if they were to drink like a soft drink, Lorena drank some squirt tonight, right?
2: I love squirt.
0: If a soccer commentator was describing drinking some squirt soda, they would be like, oh, it's majestic. The grapefruit flavor is unmatched. And it's just like, you really don't have to go that far with any of this, right? It's just like a prerequisite, man. That's just how it goes sometimes over here. Now, I do have to pay this off. Dork move, but I think it's totally understandable. Rory McIlroy, back-to-back Masters winner, right? He was taken in a little Wimbledon action that happened on Wednesday. You know what he was wearing, Lorena? I'll take a wild guess what he was wearing.
2: Toe socks.
0: He might have been wearing toe socks. I'm not sure. He was wearing his Masters green jacket. He showed up in his green jacket for winning the Masters. He's like, yeah, I was checking out Wimbledon. I thought I'd rock my green jacket. I would argue that's a dork move, but totally understandable. He worked hard to get that. He's proud of it. Rock it out. Be a dork and be proud. All right, coming up. We are
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In January of 69, Creedence Clearwater Revival has a number two hit with Proud Mary. The Beatles perform live for the last time on the rooftop of Apple Records in London. And after touring as the New Yardbirds in September of 68, Jimmy Page renames the band Led Zeppelin and releases their debut, which goes top 10 in both the US and UK.

0: In February of 69, Detroit rockers MC5 released their debut album, Kick Out the Jams, on Elektra Records. Tommy James and the Shondells have a number one hit with the psychedelic-influenced Crimson and Clover. And San Francisco's Sly and the Family Stone go to number one with the single Everyday People.
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0: And here's what you need to know.
1: In the round of 32 at the World Cup, both Malik Tillman and Folarin Balogun found the back of the net, a 2-0 win over Bosnia for Team USA. But Balogun got a red card in the win, meaning he'll be unavailable for the round of 16. In that round of 16, U.S. will play Belgium. Belgium advanced after beating Senegal. Harry Kane and England came from behind over DR Congo 2-1. He had two second-half goals to get that 2-1 victory. In the NBA, the Boston Celtics have agreed to trade Jaylen Brown to the Philadelphia 76ers. For Paul George, two first-round picks and two second-round picks. The Lakers acquiring center Walker Kessler from the Jazz, two first unprotected first-round picks and two first-round pick swaps going back to Utah. The 76ers forward Kelly Oubre has agreed to a two-year, nearly $17 million deal with the Pacers. And in Major League Baseball, the Cubs beat the Padres 23-3. Dansby Swanson with eight RBI.
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12: What? That guy's cool.
3: Here he is in for Big Ben.
9: Brian, no.
13: Oh, what is going on? Welcome in. Hope your Thursday is off to a fantastic start. I just peeked at X right now. I got to give a shout out to Keith. I do like this. Starting off this hour in style here. Lorena, he wrote in and just wrote, I don't know who said, ooh, I love squirt, but if that isn't saved as a drop, you should all turn off your mics and go home. Is what Keith says right there.
14: Not saving that as a drop.
13: Not saving that. Well, Keith thinks that you should turn off the mics and go home right now. I'm sure some other people. Opportunity right there.
14: Was that long enough? I turned it off for 2 seconds.
13: What? Who's? Oh, you turned your own mic off for two seconds?
14: I turned you off too. I don't know what you said.
13: Are you serious? It
14: yeah,
13: wasn't on, huh?
14: Uh-huh.
13: I was just talking to myself.
14: That, it was off.
13: Wow. You are unhinged tonight. I don't know what has gotten into you. I don't know if there was something in the squirt soda that you drank. You are in rarefied air. I've never seen this version of you ever before.
14: It's even caffeine free.
13: Wow. Yeah. We got a couple other tweets here. This is a real one. This sounds like it's manufactured. It almost sounds like it's from my burner account, which I don't have, but at next year Cubs 11, he tweeted in, listening to the pod, I'm with no on the Blake versus Ann debate, but it's splitting hairs. Lorena needs to watch Accepted, and she'll switch sides. What do you think about that?
14: I will watch Accepted because I love Blake Lively, but I still think that Anne Hathaway is Woman of the Year, beautiful.
13: That's crazy. That's crazy. Like, she is beautiful, but not Woman of the Year beautiful. That's too much. Keith. Oh, Brandon, we were getting along so well. We're talking about football. We're both like, I don't know about hockey. It's a great sport. This doesn't really do it for us, you know. And then you bring this to the table. How crazy of you to just, you didn't keep it to yourself either. You know, things were going so, you know, like when you go out with someone and things are going well enough where you're like, yeah, I'm not going to bring this up. It's going to lead to something. You know, you just threw it out there. Just threw it out there. You like Ann more than Blake.
15: Because it's a fact.
13: It's not a fact. It's an opinion of people that have bad eyesight. That's what it is. Or that put too much on the talent. They put too much on the talent of Anne Hathaway.
14: He does think that Anne Hathaway is considered more beautiful because she's more talented and in more movies. She's more popular right now.
13: It's a lame way to look at it.
14: I don't know. I think her all-around natural beauty is just top tier.
13: Yeah, you guys. I don't know. There's some people that think that. You guys are wrong. I don't know what to tell you. Keith checked in, and he wrote about last night's show. This version of Hollerin James sounds like a pulsating blender. I kind of like that description. This is a pretty good description of our guy, Hollerin' James. He fell asleep when dialing in last night. So There you go. You're all caught up on X. We'll have more tweets for you as we go on into the early morning hours. Now, there is something real I do want to talk about here, because I saw a tweet and I saw some of the comments on the tweet, and I'm like, this is getting crazy and crazier and crazier. So there was a tweet by Brick Center, and they'll tweet videos and random things from time to time, and it's just one of the things that pops up on my feed. And the tweet just wrote, the tweet was captioned, "Caitlin Clark's own coach is standing up for Alyssa Thomas." And so it's got a video attached of the head coach of the Indiana Fever. This is Stephanie White. And she was backing up Alyssa Thomas, who is getting death threats now, by the way. So, brief backstory, so we're all on the same page. All right, the backstory is the Phoenix Mercury and the WNBA, they played the Indiana Fever on June 22nd. This is almost a week and a half ago. All right, they played each other on June 22nd. Fever won the game. It was a chippy game. Caitlin Clark picked up a technical foul. She was clapping. Sophie Cunningham, she was pointing at Dawana Bonner. Dawana Bonner didn't like it. Became a whole thing. Bunch of memes. You might have seen that on your feed. It was a chippy game. It was feisty. Okay? So that was the first installment. Two nights later, they played again. This was June 24th. This was last Wednesday. This is a week ago. Okay? This has gone on all week. What happened in that game is that Alyssa Thomas kneed Caitlin Clark, and Alyssa Thomas put her fist on Caitlin Clark's throat. There was no foul called during the game, but afterward, the WNBA, they reviewed the play, and they suspended Alyssa Thomas for one game. Now Alyssa Thomas is getting death threats since that happened. So, I believe you're all caught up. We get back to the tweet I saw before the show this evening. Brick Center, Caitlin Clark's own coach is standing up for Alyssa Thomas. Again, Alyssa Thomas is receiving death threats. So this is the Indiana Fever head coach, Stephanie White, saying that's ridiculous. Here's Stephanie.
6: Before we start with questions, you know, I just want to address, you know, what's going on with AT. You know, I think first and foremost, it's absolutely unacceptable. You know, I think as a league, as a whole, there's been so much more toxicity, racism, homophobia, straight out like nonsense, hate nonsense. And it is absolutely unacceptable.
13: Okay, so she speaks about it and she talks about Alyssa Thomas and all of those things. So the first comment I see on this tweet, it's from Diversity and Dragons. Okay. And it reads, talking about Stephanie White, her response to Caitlin Clark getting brutalized, two words, that's unacceptable. Her response to the perpetrator who made up a lie about death threats, a four-minute soliloquy. Clown coach for a clown league. And it's just like, oh my gosh. Let's just pause for a second, okay? Let's just pause and be reasonable here. Because I thought of the movie Gone Baby Gone. Maybe you've seen it. Maybe you haven't. There's a great moment in the movie. Ed Harris, who is in that movie and does a great job. He has a classic line. I love this line. And we apply it to our lives, the sports world, all the time, is what Ed Harris said.
12: You gotta take a side.
13: You gotta take a side. That's what we're seeing with this Caitlin Clark versus Alyssa Thomas whole thing. Whose side are you on? Are you team Caitlin? Are you team Alyssa Thomas? You got to take a side.
12: You got to take a side.
13: Right? Which side? Here's the thing. This is what gets twisted all the time. And I want you to listen to this. And I want you to remember this. It's not about these sides that we think matter, but don't. Is it? Are you on the black side or are you on the white side? Are you on the straight side or are you on the gay side on this issue? Are you Republican side or are you the Democrat side? The two sides that matter more than any of those other sides, the sides of right or wrong. Those are the sides you should be focused on. And that gets lost in the shuffle all the time. Just like this Caitlin Clark versus Alyssa Thomas side. This is how I think of it, okay? I'm not on Caitlin's side or Alyssa Thomas's side. I go case by case in this whole thing. Let's break it down. So Caitlin Clark, she gets kneed by Alyssa Thomas. Alyssa Thomas puts her fist on Caitlin's throat and, you know, kind of like uses Caitlin's throat to help her get up. It's like, I'll do a show on Sunday mornings with Jeff Schwartz, who's a former offensive lineman in the NFL. And he's like, that's what we did when we didn't like someone we were trying to block. You know, you kind of just use your fist and punch them in the face or use their throat to help you get up, you know, like stabilize your balance, wink, wink, you know, nudge, nudge, quotes in the air, right? Like that's what it was. That was a football move. And I don't think Alyssa Thomas is a cheap player at all. I love Alyssa Thomas. I've won many prop bets thanks to Alyssa Thomas. But that was a cheap shot. You don't have to be a cheap player to deliver a cheap shot. You could be a player who isn't cheap, but you just delivered a cheap shot. That's what that was. That was a cheap shot. So Alyssa Thomas was not whistled for a foul. No technical, no nothing. That is a textbook flagrant two. Textbook. It was unnecessary and it was excessive. She should have been ejected that game. She wasn't. The WNBA reviewed it and they suspended her. That was the right conclusion. If anything, the suspension should have been longer. But to debate this as if there shouldn't have been a suspension at all is crazy. That is a textbook flagrant two. And the least that should have happened was that Alyssa Thomas was suspended for one game. Now that to me is just, what's the right or wrong conclusion? I thought the WNBA got that right. Now we move forward. There are a lot of people that are trying to stick up for Caitlin Clark because of this whole fiasco. Which, if you're just talking about the suspension, I guess that's fine. But beyond that, now there are all these people that are tweeting mean, nasty, horrible things at Alyssa Thomas. Slurs. She says she's getting death threats. I doubt that she would make that up. Can you, like, close your eyes and envision some unhinged Yahoo writing a death threat at Alyssa Thomas? Yeah, I could imagine that. I know there's a lot of pushback, a lot of flack, a lot of evil, negative stuff. Is that okay? Is that legit? Should we tolerate that? No, that's wrong. So even if you're sticking up for Caitlin Clark and saying Alyssa Thomas should have been suspended for that, let's be reasonable. You don't have to then be, well, I guess I'm Team Caitlin. If I'm Team Caitlin saying Alyssa Thomas should have been suspended, I guess I got to be Team Caitlin all across the board. No, no, no, no. Again, get back to the right sides, right or wrong. It is wrong for people to take it to the nth degree and lash out at Alyssa Thomas with all of this unnecessary negativity and far beyond that. That is wrong. Anybody pushing back on that is also wrong. So don't lose sight of right or wrong. That happens so often in the sports world, happens so often in our lives. You get like this politically charged topic, a topic that involves race, what have you. And all of a sudden, people just go back, they go to the wrong sides. Like, oh, I gotta be team Democrat here. I gotta be team Republican. I gotta be down with my clique on this one. It's wrong. Don't lose sight of just right or wrong. That'll help you out more than anything as you navigate through this stuff. And look, this whole issue, it just keeps going and going. It's the Energizer Bunny of issues right now. It's insane. Like, there are some of these comments. This whole Caitlin Clark thing is making some really smart people throw out some incredibly dumb takes. There are a couple. Did you see this one? Emmanuel Acho, who, again, very smart dude. He was on Speakeasy. He's talking about Caitlin Clark. It started with this Alyssa Thomas thing, and this is his takeaway. Here you go.
15: The W at this junction in time would be better without Caitlin Clark because she is a bigger distraction than she is an additive. Caitlin Clark has gotten the WNBA over the necessary threshold they needed. Now people are watching. Now we realize, oh, there's talent in the W, talent that's actually even greater than Caitlin Clark. And I'm not just talking about bigs like Asia. I'm talking about the Olivia Miles. I'm talking about the Paige Beckers. Hell, I'm talking about the Kelsey Mitchells. Caitlin got the necessary eyes there. But now that the eyes are there, we don't necessarily need her anymore.
13: My gosh, it's one of the worst takes I've ever heard in my life. That guy is too smart to say something that dumb. I don't know what it is with Caitlin Clark. It's like the kryptonite for logic with a lot of people, man. Like, I saw a tweet, Doug Gottlieb, former host of Fox Sports Radio, right?
14: Oh, I love him.
13: You do? I heard that, right? Big fan of Doug. Like that. It's good. But he quote tweeted the video of, the tweet and the video with Emmanuel Acho, and he just wrote, every single ounce of data tells you otherwise, but he's wearing glasses, so it must be a smart take. It's insanity, man. Caitlin Clark is a draw, all right? Ticket sales, ratings, jersey sales. The WNBA is just like, cha-ching, cha-ching, cha-ching. The register is just going berserk, cha-ching, cha-ching, cha-ching. As much as I love Asia Wilson, let's do a tail of the tape right here. In terms of credentials, it's Asia all day. Just last season alone, Asia was the regular season MVP, defensive player of the year, finals MVP, as she won a championship. That's unbelievable. She's the best player in the WNBA, and she's outstanding. Asia Wilson is an outstanding basketball player. She is not the draw Caitlin Clark is. She isn't. That's indisputable. I went to two Aces games last year. I love the WNBA. I watch it all the time. Went to two Aces games last year in Vegas. I went to one when the Aces hosted the Sparks. It's in the little beer garden-ish arena, smaller arena in Mandalay Bay. When Caitlin Clark came to town, that game was at T-Mobile Arena. The big arena, more seats, not a coincidence, okay? The Indiana Fever, they play at Gainbridge Fieldhouse. Lots of seats over there. They're not playing in some beer garden in a hotel casino. That's not what's happening. Okay? So, like, spare me. Like, Emmanuel Acho just mentioned Kelsey Mitchell, who's a good player. She's not a draw. You think you could just be like, WNBA, we'll take it from here, Caitlin. See ya. Like, have fun playing in Europe or whatever you do in your life. I don't know. State Farm commercials, whatever. We'll take it from here. We got it. You think Kelsey Mitchell can just pick up the slack? It's like a 4x100 meter relay. And, you know, Caitlin's running the third leg and Kelsey's got the anchor leg. Oh, I'll take that baton. Thank you, Caitlin. I got it from here. No problem. Get out of it. It's just a dumb take. Chinne Agumake. Again, someone who I honestly think is very smart. Smart girl. This was her take on Alyssa Thomas getting suspended for one game because of the rough play. I don't know what, the fist to the trachea of Caitlin Clark. Here's what she had to say on ESPN. Here's Shanae.
16: That largely happened because of the optics.
17: Yeah.
16: In game flow,
17: yeah.
16: If you're watching in game speed, I was watching in game speed. Yeah. I didn't really notice too much because people hit the ground all the time.
17: Yeah.
16: But then when narratives are created based off of a freeze frame, that can create a huge problem. And I do
18: and
16: think
18: slow
16: that the
18: motion.
16: League,
18: in slow motion.
16: Yes, the league was reacting to the optics of that image.
13: My gosh, it's so bad. And it's like the rest of the panel's like, yep. It's even worse. Or, oh, yeah, you're onto something here, Chinne. Overreacting to a freeze frame. That's what the WNBA did? They looked at the replay and said, yeah, that's textbook flagrant two. That's what they did. Because it was. It was a flagrant two. She kneed Caitlin and stuck her fist at her throat. What more do you need? You need an elbow to the nose on top? What more do you need? Oh, my gosh. These people sound so dumb. And that's the thing. The people that are backing Caitlin, there are a lot of people who sound equally dumb. This is not just the people backing Alyssa Thomas sounding dumb. There are plenty of people backing Caitlin that sound dumb as well. because they're getting the sides twisted. They're so dug in on Team Caitlyn or Team Alyssa that they're getting away from the only sides that matter. It's right or wrong. Okay? That is it. That is all. You're going to sit here and be like, oh, well, it was a freeze frame and it was slow motion and that's why the WNBA overreacted. Are you kidding me right now? Are you serious? That's your serious takeaway. It's unbelievable to me. This is an open and shut case. Fist to the throat. One game suspension. Not that hard. Not difficult. People are making this way harder than it needs to be. But if you take anything away from this, whatever the next hot button topic is, whatever gets you riled up, whatever. Yeah, it could be a political issue, could be a racial issue, could be something sports-wise, whatever. You're heated. Don't lose sight of the sides that matter, right or wrong. If you just use that, I think you're going to be fine. If you're like, oh, I got to be down with Team Caitlyn, or nah, you're probably going to get into Wackyville real fast. And that keeps happening time and time and time again. It's a weird time. It really is. All right. 877-99 on Fox is your phone number. We will get to the militia right around the corner. Also, I'll get to something that I thought was one of the greatest responses you'll ever hear from a TV analyst. And we'll probably pick that up at the beginning of next hour. We also have Getting to Know a little bit later in this hour. Looking forward to that. Lorena made a ridiculous comment off the air that she hardly knows anything about me. Crazy. So we're going to do like a little question and answer. Little segment right here. Fast, quick questions. She's preparing. I think I'm going off the cuff. 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Maybe I'll run out of questions if I just go out off the cuff. 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The militia, we roll out the red carpet, and we do a little getting to know as well. That's coming up. I'm Brian Noe in for Big Ben Maller. Keep it locked right here on Fox Sports Radio. 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
32: January of 1967, Los Angeles band The Doors released their debut album, which eventually goes to number 2, and features the single Light My Fire, which goes to number 1 in July. The Rolling Stones released Ruby Tuesday, an ode to a groupie written by Keith Richards. The song takes them to number 1 in the U.S. in March. And San Francisco band The Jefferson Airplane released the surrealistic Pillow album, scoring 2 top 10 hits with White Rabbit and Somebody to Love.

0: In March of 67, Buffalo Springfield re-releases their debut album to include the hit single For What It's Worth. In April of 67, Give Me Some Lovin' by the Spencer Davis Group goes to number 7 in the U.S. with vocals by 17-year-old Steve Winwood. And in May, Elvis Presley marries his 21-year-old girlfriend Priscilla in Las Vegas. In May, Mitch Ryder hits number 4 with Devil with a Blue Dress, Good Golly Miss Molly. And the Jimi Hendrix Experience released their debut in the UK. In July, they tour the US as the opening act for the Monkees in support of the US album release.
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1: It is Fox Sports Radio. I'm Brian Noe in for Big Ben Maller. 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All right, getting to know here in just a second. Let's get to the militia here. Militia wants to check in. Andre, my guy from UMass, been patient. Appreciate that. What's going on, Dre? You're on Fox Sports Radio.
2: How you doing, Brian?
1: Listen, pretty good, man.
2: Taking the call. Yeah. Don't know. I don't know if there's a full moon, a blue moon going on, but we have some unusual things going on, Brian, that is certainly out of the ordinary. First of all, I'm not sure when Stephen A. Smith, who does a good job. I respect Stephen A. Smith. I read his book. I listened to the book, Straight Shooter, on Audible. Good book, you know, and he's the main man at ESPN. But I don't know where he turns back the clock with this take. I don't know who was concerned about the Lakers having three white players as their best players. I'm not sure when we needed to dive down that rabbit hole, that black hole, that abyss, to get ourselves into the culture war. A little bit, you know, I kind of feel, honestly, that this is below Stephen A. Smith in terms of who he is and what he's built himself up to. And the rationale, Brian, that nobody else is saying it, so I'm going to say it once again. What are we doing? Stephen A. Smith, I teach. I'm an educator. Are we in the middle school class cafeteria here? Oh, somebody else is not going to say it, so I'm going to jump forward and say something that doesn't need to be said in the first place.
1: Yeah, no, it's a good take. Yeah, I like your point. It seems like it's below. Yeah, yeah. It seems like.

0: Jalen Brunson. You bring in Josh Hart. You bring in Mikal Bridges. Unfortunately, we had to let go of Ragu, who went to Minnesota. And now all of a sudden, Karl Anthony Towns wants to come back and be loyal to the soil and win a championship. And what do you have? Lightning in a bottle, and it works. Because all the pieces fit together, and they unite. Stephen A. Smith, all due respect in terms of what you're doing. We didn't need to go here. We didn't need to go dive into the culture war with that take. I'm happy for the Lakers. LeBron's going to probably go to Golden State. The other thing about the Blue Moon, I know you got other callers here, Brian. What's going on here in Boston? What's going on? We're supposed to be the hub of research and development. We're supposed to be the enlightened ones, right? That, you know, the Brad Stevens is supposed to be a walking computer.
1: Oh, I don't know what they're doing, man. It's crazy.
0: You train him for cheat sheet things. No disrespect to Paul George. He's 36 years old. He has an injury history. He doesn't even want to be in Boston in the first place. Jaylen Brown for two doggone first-round picks and two second picks. Are you kidding me?
1: It's crazy.
0: And you're supposed to be the Boston Celtics 18 championships. Brad Stevens, walking computer. It must be a blue moon. There must be some kind of things going on because there's only two things that can work out. Stephen A. Smith, please do better. You're certainly better than this. Either Brad Stevens can see around corners and see through freaking walls and he needs a supporting role in the boys, okay? Or this is the worst trade in NBA history. It's so egregious that you wouldn't admit that you did. Brad Stevens, you've been wrong on this from the start. You let the genie out of the bottle. You offended Jaylen Brown, and it's just been downhill from there. You're no doggone Jerry West. Real trades happen in silence. You're no Jerry West. But then, you just add insult to injury by making this trade. When I can't.
1: It's crazy. So, it doesn't make sense. Listen, man. It is. Yeah, I know. Blue Moon for sure. It makes no sense. Like, there's no justifying Jaylen Brown getting dealt for Paul George, 6 years older than Jaylen Brown, two first round picks, two second round picks. That's what are we doing over here? Like, think about this. The Sixers, with what they have, you've got Jaylen Brown now to go along with Joel Embiid, Tyrese Maxey, VJ Edgecombe. VJ Edgecombe was a rookie that contributed. Yeah, a little inconsistent. He was a rookie. To get as much as you did from a rookie is pretty good. So you've got a really good nucleus. And so the point is, Those picks in the first round that the Celtics are getting back, they might be a little bit later in the first round. Not even most likely premier draft picks. So this is a brutal trade, man. This is, like, on the surface, one of the worst trades you're going to see in the NBA. And not only the lack of a haul. I mentioned this, it bears repeating. You trade him to the team that just beat you in the playoffs. The Sixers just beat the Celtics. Philly came back from a 3-1 deficit and won. And now you're going to hook him up with Jaylen Brown and get hardly anything in return? That's insanity. It's one thing if the Celtics dealt Jaylen Brown to some team in the Western Conference. But at least they don't have to face him. They're not going to be in their way in the Eastern Conference playoffs. You know, worst case, they would meet him in the finals. But that's insanity to trade Jaylen Brown for hardly anything in return to a team in their own division. Let alone their same conference. In their same division. That's wild. And look, man, the thing with Walker Kessler, he's a good young player. He's a great rim protector, good rebounder, not an offensive threat, not a shooter whatsoever. But the price tag is way too heavy. Way too heavy. If you just put these side by side, Jaylen Brown, two-time All-NBA guy, finals MVP. Still young. Jaylen Brown gets dealt for Paul George, two first-round picks, two second-round picks. So it's older Paul George, who cares? Two second-round picks, who cares? It's basically Jaylen Brown for two first-round picks. Meanwhile, the Lakers trade for Walker Kessler, and they give up two unprotected first-round picks, two first-round pick swaps. The Lakers gave up more for Walker Kessler than the Sixers gave up to get Jaylen Brown. What are we doing? What world do we live in right now? This is crazy. So I'm not denying that Walker Kessler is a good young player, but that price tag is way too high. I always use this, man. I drive a Nissan Altima. I love my Nissan Altima. It's all black. Love black cars. It's a good car. It's not worth

0: $75,000. That's not what a Nissan Altima goes for. If you pay $75,000 for a Nissan Altima, you're a sucker. Okay? That's how I think of this Walker Kessler deal. The Lakers paid $75,000 for a Nissan Altima. It's not saying the Nissan Altima sucks. Not saying it's not a good car. Not saying any of those things. It's saying it's too expensive for that car. That's what the Lakers just did. I don't think Walker Kessler sucks and is a bad player. He's not worth that. The Lakers are going to give him $130 million over 4 years and trade two unprotected first-round picks, give up two first-round pick swaps for a guy who's never been an all-star. Does that seem like a legitimate price tag to you? They have no maneuverability going forward. They have no first-round picks to trade for the next 7 years. This is their team. Just way too much to give up for Walker Kessler. This is what happens when you negotiate out of desperation. That's exactly what just happened with the Lakers, man. They negotiated out of sheer desperation. And that's why you have what you got right here. Oh, we got Blind Scott with us in the wee hours. Love hearing from Blind Scott. I'm sure he's got some thoughts on this and beyond. What's going on, Blind Scott? You're on Fox Sports Radio.
1: Oh, yeah, the Jaylen Brown situation. I don't want to bore you too much. I would like to say some facts about Brian that I know. Lorena, so Brian, he likes Cheez-Its. He's a musician. He worked at this radio studio in Nashville that had, like, Steve Gorman, who was, like, a famous drummer from the Black Crowes that used to work at it. So he used to go into work there and used to sleep in a dog bed in between shifts.
0: Nice job by you. What else do you know about me, Blind Scott?
1: You have, like, a face for TV. Like, you work in radio, but most people in radio aren't that attractive. But Brian is actually kind of attractive looking. He could work on TV. He's from South Bend, Indiana. He was married once. I mean, I could go into details about how you were married and stuff. You have an agent. You worked in Portland, Oregon. You gave it a shot up there. You were on the local, like, broadcasting station there. You did radio. You live in Vegas now. You're like a generous guy with your time. You're friendly. One thing about Brian is he has a wicked bad temper, though. He has road rage. So, like, you're like so.
2: Wow,
1: like,
2: you really do like, know Brian.
0: Man, this is unbelievable. This is my Wikipedia page Brian right here.
1: Yeah, I catch you when you're on the radio all the time, Brian. You're on Saturday mornings in Boston. I usually catch you. Brian's real sharp. He's prepared when he's on the radio. So Brian's like a Midwestern guy. You could push Brian's buttons. Like he never lets it out on the radio, but I wish you would take phone calls because callers could try to get under your skin, Brian, but Brian could like drive a radio show for anybody. So Brian has such great preparation for a radio show that if he had a bigger personality that worked with him, they could react to his personality and get under his skin. So like the thing with radio now is it just purged a bunch of people from the business. So like I'm trying to set a radio studio up in my apartment. Like Brian has, you have a great chance to enter like one of these morning radio shows now. Like my guy, Adam 12, he's like this big radio guy in Boston. He's a musician from Berkeley and now he's playing light rock like in the morning pretty well, you know. But one thing about Brian's radio career is he's worked in every market, so he knows every market, he knows every radio personality, he's done every format. I'm surprised you haven't done local sports radio anchor, but Brian has fans on the Ben Maller show. We all talk about Brian's biggest talent is heavy metal rock. For some reason, you couldn't become a heavy metal musician, but because the heavy metal hardcore scene has failed the past 30 years. Mm. They never transitioned from those NoFX bands to the current day bands. All these, they call it hardcore heavy metal, they tried to, in Boston, they tried this hardcore metal scene, it just totally failed. If that scene didn't fail, Brian would have benefited from that type of scene, because that's his scene, actually. This sports radio stuff is Brian. But the metal stuff is really Brian. Brian's like a hardcore metal guy. So Brian's on this Fox Sports Radio national radio station. You tried to do local radio in New York. I don't know what happened with that because I didn't catch that part of your career. But you could work in any radio market. You could fill in for anybody. At one point, I thought maybe you and Lorena were maybe going to start dating. Like, I just thought that in my head. I have a schizophrenia diagnosis, so I listen to radio. I make, like, deep personal connections with people on the radio, just with myself. So I'll let you go. I took up a lot of time, but it was a pleasure telling you everything I know about you. I might consider reaching out to you. I'm trying to get this radio thing started here, and I just can't. If I want to get a signal, I might ask you some questions to help me get a signal from my apartment because I'm setting it up blind here, you know, but... one other thing too, Brian, is you're a big Notre Dame fan, and my cousin he's the kicker at Notre Dame, Joe Vinci. So I think about Brian a lot because he's from, like, South Bend, and my family's driving back and forth there all the time. So, yeah. So I'm Irish Catholic, too. So, like,
0: dude, I think you know my bio. You got me down cold.
1: I was friends with Gumby Dave for a while. We used to talk, like, all the time. So, like, we had, like, a Brian No fan club, you know? So if you talk to Gumby Dave.
0: Hey, Gumby's my guy. I love Gumby, Gumby Dave.
1: Yeah, Tom, I said hello.
0: Yeah, he goes way back, man. He used to listen when Coop and I were doing weekend overnights. Yeah, well, good stuff, man. Blind Scott, always good to hear from you. That man, Lorena,
2: I don't think
0: Blind Scott know me
2: questions.
0: Better than you know me? Yeah, is that what just happened right there?
2: I don't think I need to ask you any questions. I think he just they just covered all of it.
0: That was unbelievable.
2: That was impressive.
0: Man.
2: He even knows you have a temper.
0: He knows I have road rage. How
2: does
0: he know that?
2: Crazy.
0: Yeah.
2: Wow.
0: You know, I've held it in check recently, you know, because
2: you said you were working on it.
0: I've been working on it. The one thing, though, I will not. You have those roundabouts, you know, the roundabouts.
2: Mm-hmm.
0: Sometimes people try to pass me on the outside of the roundabout. You know, they try to go around you like you're a slow car. I turn into an F1 driver. I pretend like it's the chicane. You're not passing me in the chicane. It's not happening. You know, I will speed right up. You're not getting past me. Not happening. The roundabouts. That's the one thing I have not conceded, Lorena. I'm still a maniac when it comes to
2: the roundabouts.
0: Still working
2: on that. All right, baby steps.
0: That's one thing that's just for me. You know, the roundabouts are for me. But the other things, you know, I've grown. I think I've grown some, you know. All right, 877-99 on Fox. Militia, we always love hearing from you. When it get on in here, we'll get you on. Hey, right after the show, our podcast will be going up. If you missed any of today's show, be sure to listen to the podcast. Just search Ben Maller wherever you get your pods. And be sure to follow it, review it. You can rate it 5 stars, too. We would love that. We'd appreciate it. Again, just search Ben Maller wherever you get your podcasts, and you'll find today's full show and a best of version posted right after we get off the air. All right, coming up next. Lorena, there's still some meat on this bone over here. Getting to know is what we will do next. We will compare notes, ask questions. Deep, personal, what's the biggest skeleton in your closet type questions. We're going to get nitty and gritty around the corner. It is Fox Sports Radio. I'm Brian Noe in for Big Ben Maller. Keep it locked right here on FSR.
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2: California's Creedence Clearwater Revival released their debut LP, which contains the number 11 single, Susie Q. And in August, American band Tommy James and the Shondells have a number one hit in the UK with Money Money. It goes to number 8 in the US. And the Doors have their first number one album and their second and last number one single with Hello, I Love You.
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0: And in December, Motown holds the top spot with number one hits from Marvin Gaye, I Heard It Through the Grapevine, and the Supremes with Love Child. The Beatles released their first single on their own Apple label, Hey Jude, back with Revolution. 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
12: 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Okay, Lorena. We had Blind Scott. He seems to know me pretty well.
13: Very well.
12: Very, very nicely done. I appreciate that. But it's time for you and I to get to know each other a little bit better.
13: Ooh.
12: So we're going rapid fire questions, rapid fire answers. Just keep it moving. I love it. We got music in the background and everything. Go ahead. You start us off because I don't have anything prepared.
13: All right. Do you have any weird collections?
12: I don't know that you would find it weird. I keep everything. I'm sentimental. If I get a card from a loved one, note, anything. I keep all of that stuff. I'll put them in folders, boxes. I keep all of that. That's maybe my weird collection.
13: All right. No, that's kind of cool.
12: You?
13: Is there ever a limit on what you, like, when you get rid of something?
12: No. Oh. Not like, this is from 5 years ago. You know, frisbee it on into the trash. No, I keep all of that stuff.
13: Yeah. I currently collect mouse ears from Disneyland, and I used to collect glass dolls when I was younger.
12: Okay. Mm-hmm. Very nice. What's your favorite dessert?
13: Ooh. Oh, that's so hard. It's got to be somewhere in the ice cream variety, though.
12: Has to be, huh?
13: It's got to be. It's got to be.
12: And you can't narrow it down, though, huh?
13: Mm-mm.
12: Too hard.
13: Yeah, that's a hard one.
12: Hmm.
13: But, like, if you put, like, ice cream on top of a cookie or, like, on top of pie, too, oh, ultimate desserts.
12: Okay.
13: I also really like the sweet and the salty option as well.
12: Okay. So I didn't really get an answer on that.
13: No, that was a really bad question.
12: That's a fine question. You made it difficult.
13: I know your favorite.
12: Do you? What is
13: it? Buffett's chocolate pie thingy.
12: Oh, it's
13: whatever
12: so
13: that
12: delicious.
13: Is.
12: It is to die for, man. It's my favorite dessert on the planet. What was your first favorite sports team?
13: Oh.
12: Assuming you have one.
13: Yeah, no, that's really recent. And it's got to be the Cowboys, because I always was a bandwagon with my mom. I just went with whatever my mom wanted.
12: Okay, all right.
13: Does that make sense?
12: Yeah, yeah. It's fine.
13: I never really had a sport team.
12: What do you have for me?
13: What's your biggest fear?
12: Probably just failing. It's probably just failing. I'm not scared of, you know, or snakes. Failing or snakes. That's probably it. Or a fear would probably be not being married again, not starting a family, getting older. You know, I can't remember who asked my age. I think it was Andrea last night asked my age. I'm almost 50. I'm almost half a century old.
13: You are so
12: young. I gotta get cracking on
13: this
12: family over here. I gotta get cracking, Lorena. That's all I know. Gotta get cracking over here. You, what's your biggest fear?
13: I used to lay in bed at night and cry about dying because I didn't know what was gonna happen after. That would probably be it.
12: So what got you over that?
13: A lot of people around me just die, so I just gotta keep moving.
12: So you just eventually got over that mental hurdle.
13: Yeah.
12: You're like, people die. What are you gonna do?
13: That's it. Embrace it now, yeah.
12: All right, we got a great, great response coming up. We are Fox.
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0: Here's what you need to know.
1: The Boston Celtics have agreed to trade Draylen Brown to the Philadelphia 76ers to get back Paul George, 2 first-round picks and 2 second-round picks. The Lakers acquiring center Walker Kessler from the Utah Jazz for 2 unprotected first-round picks and 2 first-round pick swaps. Lakers also signing Kessler to a 4-year, $130 million contract. The 76ers forward Kelly Oubre has agreed to a 2-year, nearly $17 million deal to join the Pacers. The Grizzlies trading Santi Aldama to the Dallas Mavericks for A.J. Johnson, a 2030 Warriors first-round pick and 2 future second-rounders. In Major League Baseball, the Cubs defeated the Padres 23-3. Dansby Swanson had 3 home runs, including a grand slam and 8 RBI. The round of 32 at the World Cup, Mark Tillman and Folan Balogun found the back of the net for a 2-0 win over Bosnia. Balogun did get a red card in the game, making him unavailable for the round of 16.
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16: 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Team USA, moving on. They put it on Bosnia and H, as I call them. Bosnia and Herzegovina, because I mispronounce it probably 1 out of every 3-4 times I try that thing. But Bosnia went down. I call them the Adam Silver of the soccer world. Here's my impression of Bosnia for the first, I don't know, 60 minutes or so until Balogun got a red card and was booted from the game. Here's Bosnia, the first 60 minutes of the match or so. Maybe we should try to be aggressive, but let's think this thing through. Let's think about it. Let's consider what's going on here. Let's think about the ramifications. Let's consider everything. Let's rework. Let's dot our I's. Let's cross our T's. Let's think about where this is headed. They're not doing anything. That's Bosnia. How Bosnia played against the U.S. men's national team. They were so passive. They were so reluctant to be aggressive whatsoever. But it took a bad red card with Balogun getting booted from the game to ignite Bosnia. They got more aggressive than they were. They still weren't very aggressive and didn't have that many chances. And Team USA ended up winning that game. So I give them credit. I thought Team USA answered the bell when they were down a man. That's crazy, man. I try to equate. If you equate, like put it this way. If you try to do a comparison between basketball and soccer, it just wouldn't work. If you're talking about soccer and a red card comes out, Balogun's out of the game, U.S. is just a man down. You can't do the same comparison with basketball. Let's say, you know, Wemby had the elbow to Naz Reid. Remember that in the Western Conference playoffs? He's ejected. It'd be as if you just can't bring in anybody else. You got 4 guys on the court. It wouldn't work in basketball. It would work in football. That's a legitimate comparison because it still is 11 on 11. It's not perfect because the nature of the sports, the positions that you play. I don't know what you could make it to do a legitimate comparison, but if you lost any player on either side of the ball in football, there's just a personal foul penalty. We got 15 yards, automatic disqualification, and you can't bring in a replacement. What? That's insanity right there, man. You don't have a left guard. You just have to do without a left guard, I guess. You don't have a strong safety. You're going to have to do without a strong safety. That's insanity right there. But that's, again, that's the sport of soccer. And I think the red card is way too punitive. I'll put it this way. It should be egregious if the punishment is that significant. You're kicked out of the game. Your team can't bring in another guy. And you're also suspended for the following game. Like, it's got to be. I need to see the replay, and I need to see you headbutt some unsuspecting guy in a different colored uniform in the forehead. And it's just like, whoa, dude, that's not even soccer. What? Oh, absolutely, red card. What Bolligan did, he's just chasing down a loose ball. It was an accident. He accidentally cleated a guy pretty good, right? Like, got him in the back of the Achilles, really, and stepped on his foot slightly. He's just challenging for the ball, going for the ball. Total mistake. Nothing malicious. No intent. I just don't think that's a red card. And he's gone for the next game against Belgium on Monday. That's a big deal. Big deal. So that's a tough break for Team USA. And it's one thing if it's a legitimate call. That was not a legitimate call. That's a tough one. That is a tough pill to swallow right there. But it's a good segue because I want to give props. There was something that I actually loved related to soccer. And it's Alexi Lalas. So I caught this on X. So there's this guy, Zach Lowy, I believe. He's a chief editor of Break the Lines. And so he just threw a tweet out, and he just wrote this. It's something that Alexi Lalas responded to. But the original tweet reads like this. From Zach. I desperately need people who only watch football. So he's that deep in the game. Football. Every 4 years to stop suggesting rule changes. Yes, the offsides rule makes sense. No, there should not be unlimited substitutions. Yes, a penalty shootout is the best way to settle a draw. The world's biggest sport doesn't need your alterations. That's what Zach threw out there. Okay, this is how Alexi Lalas responded. Alexi wrote, I don't care if this World Cup is your first soccer you've ever watched. If this is the first soccer you've ever watched. You don't need to defer/refrain. Your reaction and experience is as valid as anyone's. People may agree/disagree with you, but no gatekeeping or purity tests. Come into the tent and have your say. Plenty of room. I love that response from Alexi Lalas. I think that's fantastic because he gets the big picture. He understands what's going on with soccer in this country. It's comparable to hockey to me, really. Is you'll have soccer guy or hockey guy that wants things. They want their sport to grow. They want the ratings to be bigger. They want the coverage to be more frequent. They think their sport is awesome and it should be talked about more. It should be covered more, right? Like, what are we doing? All that type of stuff. They want the game to grow. They want it to be more relevant. And then someone who's not knee deep in the game like they might be, they throw out an opinion and they are shouted down. You're basically told to go away, get out of here. You don't know what you're talking about. There's the door right there. Use it, right? If that happens, if you're just shouted down for whatever opinion, you're like, man, these offside penalties are wild. Could they tweak that a little bit? They should have unlimited substitutions. Like whatever you want to throw out there that Zach pushed back about. If you're just like given a collective thumbs down, you don't know what you're talking about. Go away, poser. That's basically what you're met with. There are a lot of people, they're not going to feel welcomed. They're not going to continue to watch. They're not going to support the sport that you hope grows. You're going to turn the sport into, it's just going to keep spinning its wheels while you try to grow it. If you're trying to grow it, you got to water it. Like telling people to take a hike is not the equivalent of watering them. Okay? Alexi Lalas gets it. He's like, come on in. Come on. We might disagree. We might say, you're kind of crazy, but at least come on in. You know, it's fine. Throw some stuff against the wall. We'll see what sticks. That's a much better approach. That's such a better approach. So I respect that from Alexi Lalas. I thought that was a great response. I thought that was one of the greatest responses you'll hear from a TV analyst. And it's funny that it's Alexi Lalas. There are a lot of people that they're like, oh, this freaking guy. Like, he's not Mr. Popularity. I think he's a smart guy. I don't understand the amount of negativity, but I thought that was a great response. And there are a lot of people that are like, right on, Alexi, very good. Good stuff right there. But yeah, there is, man. There's a lot of gatekeeping. There's a lot. I'll just put it this way. Since we're talking about cards, you know, yellow card, red card, all that stuff. Bolligan got the red card. That was silly. But there are a lot of cards that are played that don't need to be played. If you are soccer guy or soccer girl and you're knee deep, I mean, you're watching MLS stuff. Like you're deep in the game. Like, you don't need to throw out there, right? Like, you don't know what you're talking about. You're only here once every 4 years. You don't blah, blah. You don't need to discredit someone. You know what I mean? Just say you disagree and state why. That's it. That's all you got to do. There's nothing wrong with that. I share an opinion. You share an opinion. All right, great. Fine. No problem. But I would never do what a lot of soccer people do. I love the NFL. I watch the NFL nonstop. I don't miss games. Like, I just don't. If it's the people just, they complain about some of the dog Thursday night games that's happened for a long time where it's like, oh my gosh. Oh gosh. Browns Thursday night. Ugh, no thanks. I'm like, yes, from beginning to end. Give me all the Browns football you got. I don't miss games, man. I love the NFL. The last thing I would do if someone threw something out there, and it was a dumb take, I would never say, you don't watch the games religiously. You don't know what you're talking about. I would just focus on whatever their point was. And I would stay on point. And I might disagree. I might disagree strongly. But I'm not going to say, you shouldn't have an opinion. You shouldn't be saying anything. That's what soccer guy does a lot. It's insane. It's really an insane approach. But I do. I appreciate Alexi Lalas for seeing the big picture. And I did overhear a conversation today about offsides. I'm like this, just for the record. I'm a lot more black and white when it comes to offside. I'm not one of these Johnny come lately, just watch the World Cup people. I mean, I am that, but I'm not one of these people that's just like, oh man, offside sucks. That shouldn't be a thing. Like, I'm the opposite. Even though, I'll be fully transparent, I only watch soccer once every 4 years. I only care about the World Cup. I don't care about anything else. I don't whine about the offside penalties. I get the criticism of it. It is kind of wild. There have been a lot of goals disallowed in this World Cup. A lot. And it is wild where there's a goal scored and the fans are losing their minds in a stadium. It's like a religious experience. They're like, oh, goal! We're going to win! Unbelievable! They're hugging and kissing and crying. And it's slowly they realize, like, wait a minute. The score hasn't changed. It's back to nothing, nothing. What is it? Oh, it didn't count. It is wild how often it happens. But I'm a lot more black and white when it comes to that. There was a play last year in the NFL that Puka Nacua made this insane sideline catch. It was the Rams at the Falcons, and the Rams were losing, and this was their last chance at the very bitter end of the game. And Stafford made this sick throw. Puka Nacua made this unreal catch, this one-handed stab on the sideline, got his feet in bounds, and you're watching it, you're like, that looks like a catch. And then they showed another angle, and you could see that Puka Nacua bobbled the ball. He lost control of the ball. Not a catch. Not a catch. All right. And there was a lot of reaction. It was like, shouldn't that be a catch? I mean, come on. That should count as a catch. And it's like, no, it shouldn't. He didn't catch it. He bobbled it. You can't do that. He was out of bounds by time that he reestablished control of the ball. Not a catch. So I'm very black and white when it comes to a situation like that. in football? Is it a catch? Is it not a catch? It's not like, but it was really cool and hard to do, so therefore it should be a catch. Nope. Like, not a catch. Sorry. There was a catch. Like, Brandon, you're a USC guy. I was at the game last year, and Malachi Fields, who's now with the Giants, he made this sick sideline catch. It was unbelievable. But his foot was out of bounds. And it's like, it was the heel-toe thing. Like, his toe was in bounds, his heel was out of bounds. It's not a catch. No matter how impressive it was, no matter how hard it was to do, no matter how awesome it looked, not a catch. So that, I'm more black and white when it comes to stuff like that. And the offside stuff, yeah, I know it can be, you're offside by a milli-inch. Guess what? Kevin Durant's big toe was barely on the line against the Bucks when he was with the Brooklyn Nets. That would have been a game-winning three. But he was barely touching the line. Should that still be a three? No, it's a two. That's the way it goes in sports. Now, there is such a thing where, I guess there are leagues in soccer where they allow a little bit of grace. Maybe they give you like an 8-inch gray zone. You know, you can be offside just by a little bit. If it's by a smidge, they're like, it's close enough. We'll count it as a goal. Maybe something like that happens in the World Cup someday. But until then, I have no problem with the way it is. I really have no problem. But, you know, if you're the opposite of me and you think offside is way too strict and they should greatly loosen it, the last thing that soccer guy should do is be a gatekeeper and say, no, you haven't watched for enough hours, for enough years to state your opinion. Get out of here. Go away. You're not allowed in these parts. It's not a cool way to handle it. Just instead, maybe just stay on point and state why you think offside should continue the way it is. That'd make a lot more sense to me. I don't know why you would discredit the credentials and really discredit the argument. Just have the discussion, right? Like, if you love the game and people are getting involved in the game, why would you shout that down? Doesn't make any sense to me. All right, 877-99 on Fox is your phone number. 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All right, coming up next, we know one thing about this star player, but do we know the full picture? We'll get to that coming up. I'm Brian Noe in for Big Ben Maller. Hang with us right here on Fox Sports Radio. 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

0: It is Fox Sports Radio. I'm Brian Noe in for Big Ben Maller. 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Kind of fumbled over my words because I'm thinking about bone, bone, bone, bone, bone. Love some Bone Thugs and Harmony. Lorena, you have love for Bone Thugs, huh?
1: Oh, yeah, I love their harmonies.
0: You don't have any love for Bone Crusher, though. You guys don't even know about I Ain't Never Scared. You don't know. I can't believe you don't know that song.
1: Yeah, no, I didn't even make it past, like, the intro.
0: Unbelievable. Brandon, you hadn't heard that song either? You heard a little bit of Lorena playing it, I would imagine, over there in the studio.
2: Man. I've heard that song before.
0: Okay, yeah.
2: I just didn't know the name of it.
0: So you didn't catch it on my singing ability, is what you're telling me.
2: No.
0: Yeah.
1: I think that's 0-2.
0: That happens a lot to me. A lot. I can't sing on key to save my life.
1: You know
0: life.
1: What you can't carry? A tune.
0: I can't. I cannot sing at all. I'm a horrible singer. I can play guitar. I can play guitar just fine. I cannot sing a note. I'm terrible. I'd be the worst karaoke duet partner of all time. You do not want to be matched up with me. But there are some songs where I'm like, I know it's not going to be note for note, but I'm trying to describe it. And I'm like, you know, the one that goes, how can you screw up? I ain't never scared. Anyone who heard that song would know and be able to play. Like, oh, yeah, yeah. I put this on you guys. This is a you problem. That's the truth. It's the truth in this instance. I got to be honest with you. By the way, now that we're in July 2nd, this is dated right now, but we had Bobby Bonilla Day. It came and went. My days are all mixed up here doing overnight radio, but Bobby Bonilla Deferral Day, that was on July 1st. He collected another $1.19 million from the Mets, and he gets that all the way through 2035. You know what's crazy about that? When these Ohtani deferred payments start rolling in, Bobby Bonilla Day is going to be like, wow. We got all excited over $1.19 million each year. I like it. It's a cool thing each year where, you know, he gets his payday and all that. And we're like, man, Bobby Bonilla made another $1.1 million. When Ohtani, what's it going to be? Like $60 million? Is that what they're going to be when he starts getting those deferred payments? That's insanity. But they're going to kick in. I think I looked it up where there is a little bit of bleed over. Where I think maybe, I don't know which year exactly Ohtani's deferred payments kick in, but it might be the last year or close to the last year that Bobby Bonilla still gets paid. So I think we have at least 1 year where there is crossover where they will both get paid at the same time. And it's like, happy Bobby Bonilla Day, $1.1 million. He just got another check from the Mets. And it's like, oh, wow, Ohtani just got $60 million. A little bit of inflation right there. Kind of crazy how that's going to go. But, yeah, get ready for that. By the way, it's funny because I was telling Lorena off the air that I've got two nephews, and my older nephew, Mini Matt. I always call him Mini Matt. This is when the Austin Powers movies were popular, and, you know, Dr. Evil had Mini Me. And so Matthew's father, his name is Matt. And so it was just a stupid thing. I was like, I will call him Mini Matt. And it just stuck. We've called him Mini Matt his whole life. He's like 23 years old now. But Mini, when he was a little kid, he would always say, awkward. He would always do that. It was the funniest thing. But now we have that. Now that Jaylen Brown has been traded to the Sixers, we do have a little bit of slight awkwardness because he was going back and forth with Joel Embiid in the playoffs just a couple of months ago. And the Celtics, they blew a 3-1 series lead. The Sixers came back. They won the series. And after the series happened, Jaylen Brown had this to say about Joel Embiid, who's now his new teammate.
3: My personal opinion on basketball, some of y'all might disagree. You know what I mean? But argue with your grandma. flopping has ruined our game. Joel Embiid is a great player, one of the best bigs in basketball history. Flops. He know it. This ain't breaking news.
0: Okay, so he called out Joel Embiid for flopping. And he's correct, by the way. Joel Embiid flops quite a bit. And it's soccer-like. You know, it's over the top. And Jaylen Brown said it's ruining the game. He went far into that territory. So I don't think this is any big deal. You know, you're going to see this on SportsCenter. You're going to hear some sound bites on sports radio shows. I don't think this is any big thing. I don't think this is a big hurdle. I don't think it's anything where Joel Embiid, knowing his personality, and he'll joke around. He's as competitive as it gets, but he's a jokester as well. He'll probably have this, you know, press conference-like situation, and he'll go up to Jaylen Brown, be like, "Oh, hey, Jaylen, man," going to give him kind of like the half bro hug, and fall down, be like, oh, you know, like writhing in pain, and just make a joke out of it. This is nothing. This is not going to be a big deal whatsoever. I do like that Jaylen Brown said this within the flopping comments about Joel Embiid.
3: Argue with your grandma.
0: I should just say that to the people that tweet all these nasty things because I'm rooting against Team USA in men's soccer. You know, I mentioned that we are Redskins. He tweeted at me and called me a total D word, and then also called me the P word. He went D word and P word in one tweet. This is like two sentences. I'm like, holy cow, covered.

0: Malik Tillman with a free kick goal. Perfect strike. Perfect. Pinpoint accuracy with pace. It's very, very well done. But we'll see, man. We'll see against Belgium on Monday. For a squad that's only won two knockout stage games in their history in the World Cup, I think the party's going to come to a halt sooner than later. But, hey, people are fired up. They're all excited. God bless them. They should be. Should be fired up for that. The other thing with Jaylen Brown here, before I get to the militia, the other thing with Jaylen Brown is I think this had a lot to do with the offseason. Jaylen Brown, right after the season ended, immediately after the season ended, not even 24 hours later, he went on Twitch and he said this.
1: It was my favorite year of my basketball career.
0: You've heard that quite a bit because it matters. To lose in the first round, right? To blow a 3-1 series lead and then immediately come out and be like, that was my favorite season. I'm so proud. That was my favorite season. It's just like, what? That's why I think that factored into the Celtics being like, all right, we got to move this guy. They gave him up. They traded him to the Sixers, who they just lost to, and they got a modest return. That just shows how eager they were to move Jaylen Brown. I don't understand. I don't know that it was that bad. Was it that bad? Where you're just like, all right, we'll move him to the Sixers. We'll take old Paul George, two first-round picks. Yeah, we'll call it good. Yeah, what are you going to do? It happens every now and then. It's just wild to me, but here we are. That's where we are. There's no better sign to show how eager they were to get rid of Jaylen Brown than the return they got from the team that they executed the trade with the Sixers. They're going to be a hurdle in their way in the Eastern Conference this next season. Pretty wild, man, but I don't know. That's a head scratcher, to say the least. I do not understand that deal whatsoever. Some other deals being made, you know, John Collins agreeing to a 3-year, $51 million deal with the Pistons. So John Collins goes to Detroit. You had some other moves here where Tobias Harris, former Piston, he's going to the Spurs. So he goes over to the Spurs. You got Mitchell Robinson, former Knick. He signed with the Celtics. Well, he at least agreed with the Celtics. Got to take a little bit of time to sign that deal. It can't become official until July 6th. But their agreement is in place. He's going to the Celtics. I don't know, man. I just look at the Knicks, and I know there's being a lot made about Dolan not shelling out some cash, not going into the second apron, all that stuff. You could be like, run it back. Bring everybody back. They brought Landry Shamet back. They're bringing Alvarado back. It's not like they're, you know, not keeping the band back together in any capacity. Plenty of guys that will return from last year's championship squad. But Mitchell Robinson, I don't want to reduce the guy to a dime a dozen, but let's not act like Mitchell Robinson is irreplaceable. Can we be reasonable about that? Mitchell Robinson is a really good rebounder. He's an excellent rebounder. Good rim protector. Can't shoot a lick. Not an offensive threat at all. Okay? He's good for some lobs here and there. That's it. That's the extent of his offensive ability. We're good with lobs and putbacks. That's it. Okay? To lose that guy to the Celtics, 3-year deal, $47 million. Hey, man, you got to shrug your shoulders and be like, we'll find someone else. We'll find someone else. I don't want to make it sound like Mitchell Robinson's grow on trees, right? But let's not act like he's irreplaceable, okay? Again, I go back to a guy like James Dolan is going to look at Mitchell Robinson and say, that's too heavy of a price tag. I don't think that's a crazy takeaway at all. There are fans that will be up in arms like, you should bring the whole team back and blah, blah, blah. He's looking at this and like, Mitchell Robinson, in my opinion, not worth $47 million over 3 years. Guy can't shoot a lick. Can't make a free throw to save his life. And we're going to bring him back like, what? He's worth that? I think you can go.

0: different direction. So some fans will go crazy. They'll overreact. They'll act like, oh, this is why they're not going to repeat and all that type of stuff. No, it's not. No, it's not. It's hard to repeat. We haven't had a repeat champion in 8 years in the NBA. What's even more interesting than that, that's a record, by the way. 8 different champions in 8 straight years. That's the longest streak in NBA history. We've also had 4 straight seasons with completely new finalists. Right? So we got like 2 different teams every single year. This past season, Knicks Spurs, before that, Thunder Pacers, before that, Celtics Mavs, before that, Nuggets Heat. We haven't had a team just get back to the finals within the last 4 years. So there have been a lot of parity. So it's something else to keep in mind right there. All right, let's get out to the phones. 877-99 on Fox. Let me check here real fast. Let me see. We still have Andrew and Baco? I believe so. Andrew, what's up, man? You're on Fox Sports Radio. How are things?
1: General Strong, the 44th Massachusetts requests the honor of leading the attack on Fort Wagner. It's Colonel Shaw, isn't it? Yes, sir. Your men haven't slept for 3 days. Is that true? Yes, sir. You think they'll have the strength to lead the attack on Fort Wagner? Sir, there's more important things while fighting than rest. I said it wrong, but it's character. It's strength of heart. You should have seen us yesterday. We were a sight to see. We'll be ready. Good job, Poach. Good job, Pulley. And, Brian, I could respond to your 3 points, but because I disagree with all 3, but I'll just leave it at that. Let's go, guys. Let's go.
0: Wow. Thanks for that, Andrew. Unbelievable. Wow. Standing ovation. What a... Oof. Wow.
2: Problem.
0: Great. Steve is in Manhattan. Steve! Pull us out of this hole that we're finding ourselves in right now. What's going on, Steve?
3: Well, that flag that was flying over the Empire State Building said, Malvern Militia. Brian, distinguished panel, expanding audience, welcome to Yeehaw. All right. Now, listen, the Caitlin Clark thing. I mean, I said when this first started 3 years ago that Caitlin Clark had to turn into Bobby Clark and all her problems would be behind her and everything gone. But now I put it on the league and the team owner. She's going out there every night. She's getting mugged every single night out on the basketball court. And they're doing nothing about it. And people are coming up with all this phony nonsense. Listen, Caitlin, look at some old videos of Bobby Clark. I said this to another host. You know, he said, oh, she should shoot more? Oh, yeah, right, shoot more. Anyway, go ahead. And anyway, this thing with Michael J. Smith or A. Smith, whatever his name is, I always said he was a clown. But there's a possibility, I know it's BS, he's going to run for president. He's probably angling to win the Democratic nomination for president. That's why he's saying all that goofball stuff. You got to be, to win the Democratic nomination, you got to be the biggest goofball in the pack. And he's saying goofy things now. And, for me, he was always a clown, and right behind him was Charles Barkley. Some of the nonsense he said.
0: You don't like Chuck? Why don't you like Chuck there, Steve? I love Chuck.
3: Well, because he said crazy things. He's done stupid things through the years. Come on, I don't want to repeat some of the nonsense when he was playing, what he said and everything like that. But I have a special friend here for everybody. You're going to love this guy.
4: Republican challenger to President Bush, Patrick Buchanan, often an analyst on this broadcast today. He moves up to the first half of the broadcast, where we address our mystery. So, Mr. Buchanan, the president outlined his economic plan Tuesday night. What's yours?
5: So, my view of the economic plan, Bob, is that Mr. Bush put together sort of a grab bag.
0: We got a lot of politics going on here. My gosh. I appreciate you checking in, Steve. Huh. There he is, Steve in Manhattan. Where do we go here, Lorena? Goodness.
6: I don't even know how we got there.
0: What are we doing here, Steve and Andrew? Goodness. I'm trying to think of like bad tag teams throughout the history of pro wrestling. I don't know. Anybody come to mind?
6: Aww.
0: Is there a tag team known as Andrew and Steve? I don't know. Who were like the jabroni tag team partner, tag team, you know, the tag team partners where they would just go out there and get whooped, and we knew it would happen every time. I'm not as...
2: Kevin Garnett and Paul Pierce on the Brooklyn Nets.
0: That's pretty good. I was thinking of pro wrestling itself, but I like how you expanded that. Yeah. Who was the owner at the time? What was his name? Prokhorov, right?
2: It was that Russian dude.
0: I think it was something along those lines. Does that ring a bell? Prokhorov? It was something like that. But he was like, yeah, do it. Make the deal. Tired of losing. Get Kevin Garnett. Get Paul Pierce. You know what's funny about that, Brandon, is that deal led to Tatum and Brown. And we just had Jaylen Brown get traded to the Sixers for next to nothing. Very modest haul. Very modest haul. But it's funny how, yeah, that happened about 10 years ago or so-ish. And the after effect is still right now. Man, I cannot spell Prokhorov and talk at the same time. I'm not even close. Google's just like, Prokraft? No, Prokhorov. Like, something like that. Prokhorov? Something. I don't know. All right, 877-99 on Fox is your number. We will close it down in style momentarily. 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All righty. Coming up next, we will shoehorn as much good stuff as possible. There was one tweet that caught my attention. I thought it was kind of funny. We'll share it with you right around the corner. It is Fox Sports Radio. I'm Brian Noe in for Big Ben Maller. Hang with us right here on FSR.
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4: In February of 77, 60s band leader Manfred Mann has a new band and scores a U.S. number one hit with a cover of Bruce Springsteen's song Blinded by the Light. In March, Foreigner released their debut album that goes to number four in the U.S., driven by two top ten singles, Cold as Ice and Feels Like the First Time. Philadelphia blue-eyed soul duo Hall & Oates have their first U.S. number one with Rich Girl from their fifth album.

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0: It is Fox Sports Radio. I'm Brian Noe in for Big Ben Maller. I'll tell you what. Been a heck of an NBA offseason so far. We're just getting warmed up. Just getting warmed up here. We got trades galore. Huh? We got Kawhi going to the Raptors, Giannis to the Heat, Jaws with the Blazers, Jaylen Brown on the move, all kinds of LeBron's a free agent, LaMelo Ball. That's an insane offseason so far. It's been rapid fire style. I don't know if we'll have a big trade to talk about tomorrow. Maybe. I'll tell you this. We'll get to the phones here. Well, we'll get to the phones first, and I'll give you the fun fact at the end. Andrea in Berkeley is with us. Andrea, how you doing? How are the early morning hours treating you?
1: Good. I like hearing your callers talk about the full moon.
0: Yeah. Every now and then the moon gets discussed. I know your ears perk up for that. Yeah, you like that type of stuff.
1: Yes, and actually I did a sports astrology podcast with a colleague of mine a while ago on Caitlin Clark Sports Astrology. And she's born January 22nd, 2002, and she's a humanitarian Aquarian. Five planets, we only have 10 planets, so five of her planets are in Aquarius, which is very freedom-loving, eccentric. I kind of know it as like the humanitarian Aquarian. So that's, you know, her sun sign. But her transits, what's happening currently, Pluto, which is power and power struggles, is in Aquarius. And that can be drawing power struggles, ego clashes to her and having to fend them off and deal with them. So it's not just our birth chart, but what we're dealing with transit-wise or forecast-wise.
0: You know what? I want to give you a theory here real fast, Andrea, where my theory is, and I know this isn't correct, but my theory is that Caitlin Clark is constantly dealing with Mercury in retrograde while playing in the WNBA. It just seems like everything's going haywire. She's targeted. Mm-hmm. Cheap shots, physicality, all that stuff. WNBA doesn't help her most of the time, right?
1: Right.
0: It feels like Mercury's in retrograde right here. Feels like that to me.
1: It's an interesting point, Brian. It's like with five planets in Aquarius, she's going to attract a lot of challenging people. And with that Pluto transit, more likely than not, things aren't going to go smoothly and aren't going to go her way.
0: Yeah.
1: Well,
0: right.
1: Mercury. Right. Yep. So your observation is 100% accurate.
0: Well, I appreciate that. There you go. Nice. I'm glad. We got to run, Andrea. I appreciate you checking in. It's always good to hear from you, but we are super light on time. I got to give this fun fact at the very end. So, Jaylen Brown getting traded from the Celtics to the Sixers. Paul George, right? Paul George going to the Celtics. Look at this now. Paul George in his NBA career. He's been traded for Shai Gilgeous-Alexander, back-to-back league MVP. He's been traded now for Jaylen Brown, some other players, Tabonis Sabonis, Danilo Gallinari, Victor Oladipo, five first-round picks, two first-round pick swaps. That's Paul George right there. That's unbelievable. It's insane. SGA, I want to say one of the picks turned into Jalen Williams as well. Crazy, man. Everybody enjoy the morning. We'll catch you soon. We are Fox Sports.
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24: In November, Queen's fourth album is a worldwide smash with the single Bohemian Rhapsody. It hits number 1 in the UK and number 4 in the US.

0: forward to December, Bob Marley and the Wailers released their live album recorded at two concerts in London in July. And Paul Simon has a number one album with Still Crazy After All These Years. The album produces four top 10 hits.
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1: In the round of 32 at the World Cup, both Malik Tillman and Fuller and Balogun found the back of the net.
2: Fox News, I'm Sue Guzman. Russia launching a large-scale attack on Ukraine's capital with missiles and drones, killing at least 13 and wounding 86 others. President Trump marking the opening of the Theodore Roosevelt Presidential Library in Medora, North Dakota.
3: His chest swelled with American optimism, confidence, enthusiasm, pride. His heart beat with an unyielding sense of America's destiny.
4: Roosevelt, a New York native, credited his rise to the presidency on his time living in North Dakota.
2: Fox's Jared Halpern and millions of Americans across 20 states under a life-threatening heat dome today.
5: Forecasters are expecting Friday heat indices of 105 in Raleigh, North Carolina, 109 in Memphis, Tennessee, and 110 in Washington, D.C. Extreme heat is the number one weather-related killer in the U.S.
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8: Good morning. Connecticut riders of Metro North are reaching deeper into those pockets to get into New York. John Bayback has more.
9: It's a 5% increase. Now, the 5% means an extra almost $1.50 one way off peak. Peak round trip to Grand Central Station means an extra $2 to $41. The increase doesn't mean riders will see anything different. The increase, according to Connecticut DOT, is to ensure the stability of the system and as few disruptions as possible.
8: And that mega heat dome settled over much of the eastern half of the U.S. has extreme heat warnings on across Connecticut. Highs today and tomorrow approaching 100 degrees with the real feels well into the triple digits. I'm Jake Orwin.
10: 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Socialism wins in Colorado.
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15: It's a one-car crash on 84 westbound near exit 36. Out of the left lane and off onto the right shoulder. Police are on the scene. 84 eastbound is clear. There was no overnight road work. 91 up to speed north and southbound. No issues on 291, 384, or Route 2. I'm Susie Cerrone.
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24: Good morning, everyone. Vinnie Penn is on vacation this week, and on behalf of everybody here at the project, we hope that you have a happy and safe 4th of July weekend. Vinnie Penn will be back better than ever Monday morning, July the 6th. In the meantime, enjoy the replays of Vinnie's favorite interviews and segments right here on the best of Vinnie Penn.
14: You are now listening to the best of Vinnie Penn.
24: Tony Boucher.
25: Yes, hello.
24: Antoinetta Boucher.
25: Oh, Antonietta is here.
24: My apologies. Shame on me. Yeah, shame on me. Antonietta. Because I remember the last time you were on the Vinnie Penn Project, and welcome back. Congratulations on the new book. But it was for The Husky Effect, your last book. And I think it was during our conversation that you revealed that you were Italian, born in Italy, if I'm remembering correctly, right?
25: That's right. I came here at the bottom of a boat, steerage, when I was 5 years old. My brother was seven, and my mom and dad, with practically nothing. My dad, a third grade education. My mother, not one day in school, completely illiterate. So we didn't have two pennies to rub together. And we showed up in New York Harbor and then into Connecticut, where I had two uncles that had immigrated, actually some of them smuggled during the war, Second World War. And they were in charge of farms in Connecticut. And that's what my dad knew.
24: Yeah. I'm remembering that from the conversation, mayor of Wilton now. And if I'm not mistaken, so we had you on to talk about the Husky Effect, your last book, how UConn is creating the entrepreneurs of the future, which was a great read. If I'm not mistaken, Tony, we stumbled, the Italian thing came up and you kind of did what you did right there. You told me your story a little bit. And I swear, I'm going to go and look this up. I think I said in that interview, that should be your next book. I think I gave you the idea for Stone Doll, your new book.
25: I think you did, because, in other words, how did you get from there to here? And my story is like a million other immigrant stories, except for the very surprise.
26: What's up, everybody? Welcome to the special edition. Chronicles.
25: But how did this all happen? It's actually been sort of a Cinderella story. A miracle, in essence. But it's a miracle that's repeated all the time with immigrants that come from other shores to this wonderful country. Yeah. And it can only happen here quite this way in America.
24: But did I get, like, when I read the book, it doesn't say, and also thank you to Vinnie Penn. Like, am I acknowledged in some way in the book? Because I think I said, this, you should tell your story. And now we've got Stone Doll, an immigrant's memoir from war-torn Italy to the American dream. And I'm kind of joking, but I'm also remembering that we did, during that interview, spend a little time when you told your story. I was surprised because I even said, with the last name Boucher, and you're like, well, that's my husband, Henry, What is your maiden name, by the way, Tony, which I'm sure you told me last time.
25: Yep, my maiden name is Antonietta Iannuzzi. And in Italy, they pronounce it Iannuzzi, the way they pronounce it. But yes, I met a young man in Waterbury when I was 16 years old, my first summer job, and he was 18, home from college, his summer job. And that's how we met. And the story goes, also chronicles that as well. But it also is very important in the very beginning of what was life like right after the war.
24: Yeah.
25: What did the people experience? What did the young men that were sent to the front lines of the Second World War, which my father did, but his other brothers escaped, and how they were smuggled to America, and how they were found out, how they had to go to Cuba, which was an ally during the war, and then come back through, by the way, the encouragement of the government, because they needed farmers. Yeah. All those young farm boys were in the war in Europe. And so it's a taste of a little history during that era, and many of the themes can reverberate even to today in
24: sure.
25: our
24: oh,
25: many conversations we have.
24: Of course, and you were 5 years old at the time. Do you have memories of your journey here? Do you have memories of Italy as a little girl?
25: Yes, I do, and that's why you have that title. People question, and in fact, the picture on the cover is my face, and that was superimposed on the cover when I was about 3 or 4 years old. And some of my recollections are playing alone, outside the door of the farm while the parents were in the fields. Tending the fields, and we were left alone, my brother and I, by ourselves. We had border collie that kind of shepherded us around, and I remember taking a stone and wrapping my mother's dishcloth around it and using that as my doll. There were no toys. There was nothing there, really.
24: Yeah, stone doll. That's powerful.
25: So that's,
24: it's a beautiful cover of the book, too.
25: Oh, thank you. Well, it just shows how far you've come. You can come.
24: Yeah.
25: And as I said, I'm not alone. There are so many millions of others have similar stories. It doesn't have to be Italy. It can be any country.
24: Sure.
25: That, you know, people yearn for a better life for themselves and their children, especially, that sacrifice a great deal. And I think the people that do immigrate here have a little bit more courage to strike out, to leave what's familiar, what is poor but maybe safe, and to come to an unknown land and going up against so many challenges, language primarily and money secondarily. You know, back in those days, they didn't have English as a second language or ESL. My parents never took advantage of any government program to give them rental assistance or what have you. My dad basically worked 3 jobs every single day, and at the chemical plant in Naugatuck back in the day, in landscaping and stonemasonry, and sweeping up, restaurants late at night after his 2 shifts were over, and on the weekends and at town halls. You know, the people encounter in their offices that sweep and take care of an empty basket, they should know that there are people just like my family.
24: Yeah. I have so many family members similar to. I remember one uncle of mine who, you know, his Italian accent, it was thicker than most of my relatives. So I was intrigued by him. He was a butcher at Stop and Shop when I was a kid. And I asked him once, I said, Uncle Carmen, you know, how come you speak Italian more than English, et cetera, et cetera? And he said, well, I was 15 years old when he got put on a boat at 15 alone. His story was quite something. And now he owns a dozen meat markets and restaurants throughout Florida. He has a home on Nantucket. He's extraordinarily wealthy. And all I remember from him as a kid was he never stopped working. And this was a guy who got put on a boat. What do you think changed along the way? And again, we're on with Tony Boucher. Everyone born and raised in Connecticut knows who Tony Boucher is. The new book is Stone Doll. It's obviously a very personal book. How did we lose our way as far as, I remember so many relatives saying, oh, yeah, and then I came over to Ellis Island and this, and I had family waiting for me here. How do we fix this broken immigration system here when we were getting it so right in the 50s?
25: Well, it's about self-reliance. You know, there was a time when there were no safety nets. We need safety nets, by the way. We do.
24: Yeah.
25: There are those that are fragile. There are those that are disabled. There are those that from time to time, are on hard luck. And the government should be there to help them, to help provide some, you know, health care and so forth. We don't want people to be sick if we can help it. But along the way, there should be 2 things, I think. One, that there should be a path to legal immigration. Number 2, I think that when able-bodied people have to go from time to time on assistance. There has to be a path out of the system and self-reliance and have a requirement for work or for school or training, unless you are, again, disabled, that it cannot become a generation after generation dependency on the government. And, you know, more and more we relied on that. We don't want kids to come to school hungry. But if we give the parents, you know, food stamps and other ways to feed them, they should feed them. And yet so often they are hungry. And we feel, and I, of course, I agree that we need to make sure our children are fed, you know, when they get there. So the reliance on, you know, government, and also I think one of the scourges in our society is substance abuse. It is one of the biggest issues of our time. And in fact, I've been encouraged by my publisher to take the hundreds of pages of testimony that I've had in the legislature and write another book about it, because it's something that is really coming, you know, to the forefront of society right now.
24: We're on a streak.
25: That is just, it's so sad, because we have a serious case of substance abuse, mental illness. The days when people were put in a facility to serve them, there was so much complaining about that. But in retrospect, there are many, including wealthy towns in Fairfield County, that have mental illness issues that refuse to come off the street and are a danger to themselves. But especially we found that in the sub-zero weather. And they can also sometimes be a danger to the general public that's out there. So we have a serious issue. When I was in the legislature, a Democratic colleague and I, we co-sponsored a bill that was like fix the second generation. If you have a young lady or young girl at 12, 13, 14, having a baby, a first child without any support, then we take care of the child, but we should also take care of the mother and make sure she gets through school. You know, our children living in poverty is because the mother is also impoverished and hasn't gotten an education and is able to get a job. So we need to be thinking about our problems, societal problems, not just one generation, but, you know, two generations out, and get them back on their feet and get them to be, you know, it's just not my work with UConn Business School and teaching entrepreneurship, or at least the skill set of how to build your own business and how do you create a job. Because I really believe fervently that the best social service program we can have is getting someone a job, getting them to a point where they can have a job, or have those very intelligent, talented students in our business schools to learn how to create a job and provide people with a leg up. And, you know, those individuals coming through our shores, as I said, there should be a way, a legal way, to process and create a path to citizenship so they're not living with a specter of being, you know, being illegal, and, you know, it's not within the laws of our country. So it is a very serious problem we have.
24: It is.
25: It really is.
24: And you and I both, you know, come from families, well, you actually did it, of great stories of it being done, like, you hesitate to say the right way, but in a way that was... sure, our names got hacked in half, though. There was a lot of that as far as the Italians were concerned, anyway. Right. But, you know, somehow they were getting here. They were getting to work. They were obtained citizenship in record time compared to today. You know, I have people on my show sometimes who are like, oh, it took me 25 years. And it's like, 25 years? Why would it ever take that? What is so broken? Who better to answer those questions than Tony Boucher, than someone who lived it? And I think Stone Dahl is going to be a riveting read. I can't wait to read it. And congratulations on the new book.
25: Well, I thank you so much. I remember at 10 years old going to New Haven in the courthouse, raising my right hand. It was scary.
24: Big day.
25: But also exciting, too. And it was the best thing that ever happened to our family, for sure. And I appreciate the time. I hope people read it, get inspired, can see some of themselves or their families in it, and that they can also see that if you persevere and persist and never give up, you know, there is a way to succeed. and that miracles do happen because I am a living miracle.
24: Living proof. What? So you got to Naugatuck as a little girl, and then later you met a guy from Waterbury. What did your father say when you said, "Dad, this is Henry Boucher"? Because my father, I remember my father told me right out, make sure you marry an Italian, you know, and I'm 58 years old, and I did not, and I paid the price for not listening to the old man there. How did your father react when you were?
25: Well, that's a very interesting, good question. My mother actually said to me, you know, you may not want to marry an Italian. They're very, very difficult. But my
24: that's
25: father
24: great.
25: Was a Renaissance man. For a man with no education, first of all, he treated me like his son, and I had to shape up and be tough. And it was hard because I was pretty, you know, I was timid. I was kind. I was quiet. And he did not want to see that. And he did things that all of his brothers disagreed with. He encouraged me to go to Argentina for a year on a Rotary scholarship. He encouraged me to do the things that would push me ahead, which was so unlike the rest of the family. And he did pay the price from the standpoint of my mother being very angry with him that he allowed me to do things that were not common in an Italian household. But I have a funny story, and it's in the book, where my father's test of my husband's, you know, quality of whether or not he should be good enough to marry his daughter. He always had a huge garden, and he would get a truck of chicken manure every spring and have his friend and take pitchforks and, you know, dig it out and throw it onto them into the garden from the back of a pickup truck. So he invited my then boyfriend to join them, the three of them, on top of this huge pile of steaming chicken manure. And when he spent the afternoon shoveling that chicken manure, my father said to me, "He's okay."
24: Yeah. Yeah, that's an interesting test. I wish I got such a test because I would have failed, and then I would have never wound up down the road that I did. That's so funny, though. What a funny anecdote, though, that you've got a mother saying, you may not want to marry an Italian. Because
25: that's right.
24: And your father not treating you like a China doll. That's really interesting. Love chatting with Tony Boucher. Congratulations on the new book, Stone Doll. It's out now.
25: Yep, it is out now. It's on Amazon. It's on different channels for it. It is also listed under TonyBoucherAuthor.com.
24: There you go.
25: TonyBoucherAuthor.com. And it's on that site, but you can search it on Amazon and they'll find it as well.
24: Oh, yeah, wherever books are sold. Again, it's called it's called Stone Doll, and it's by Tony Boucher. Great catching up with you, and let's stay in touch.
25: Yeah, absolutely, Vinny. Great to talk with you, too. The sun is out, and we're going to hit 60 coming up soon.
24: Well, I hope so. Thank you, dear.
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1: I'm meteorologist Steve Teeling for News 8. As we head towards dawn, it'll be hazy and warm in the 70s. For tomorrow, Thursday, hazy, hot and humid, 90s on the shore, low 100s inland. However, the heat index will be between 105 and 115.
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4: Another big NBA trade. The Celtics dealing all-star Jaylen Brown to the Sixers for Paul George and multiple draft picks. The U.S. advances to the round of 16 at the World Cup, blanking Bosnia-Herzegovina 2-0. Baseball saw the Cubs destroy the Padres 23-3. Chicago's Dansby Swanson, 3 home runs. He's driven in 26 runs in the last 10 games. First player to do that since Joe DiMaggio in 1939. I'm Matt McCoy.
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0: love this song. So I guess Smashing Pumpkins announced yesterday. It's 30 years since this record. 30 years since Melancholy and the Infinite Sadness. And they're going on a 30th anniversary tour where they'll be playing this record, you know, doing the 30th anniversary thing. They're actually in A Tale of Two Talk Shows because 30 years ago, it was a big record. Out. Saw them at the New Haven Coliseum. It's another interesting one because I got the assignment. It was another almost famous one where I had to get up that morning, go down there with the tape recorder. But I was interviewing the opening act, Veruca Salt. And I was dumbfounded by these. When I knew the single, Seether. They were on to their next record, Eight Arms to Hold You, which is an incredible record, front to back. So I wasn't as learned with Veruca Salt as I should have been when they came into the room, Jim. Two beautiful women. Like, I got thrown by their beauty in person. And then we just talked rock and roll. Talked Seether. And they were a great opening act. They're one of my favorites from the 90s, and they're still doing it. I'd love to see them bring one of their records out on an anniversary tour themselves. Ghost Notes from 2015 was a welcome reunion. As for that night at the New Haven Coliseum, yeah, you got tonight, you got Rhinoceros, you got Zero, you got 1979, Bullet with Butterfly Wings, Disarm, which was the real moving one for me. I loved Cherub Rock, but I left without Today Is the Great. And that baffled me that night in my concert life.
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2: Fox News, I'm Sue Guzman. Russia launching a large-scale attack on Ukraine's capital with missiles and drones, killing at least 13 and wounding 86 others. President Trump marking the opening of the Theodore Roosevelt Presidential Library in Medora, North Dakota.
3: His chest swelled with American optimism, confidence, enthusiasm, pride. His heart beat with an unyielding sense of America's destiny.
4: Roosevelt, a New York native, credited his rise to the presidency on his time living in North Dakota.
2: Fox's Jared Halpern and millions of Americans across 20 states under a life-threatening heat dome today.
5: Forecasters are expecting Friday heat indices of 105 in Raleigh, North Carolina, 109 in Memphis, Tennessee, and 110 in Washington, D.C. Extreme heat is the number one weather-related killer in the U.S.
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8: Good morning. Hartford lawmakers are expected to see a $412 million budget surplus, marking the 9th year in a row the state will see a budget surplus. Governor Ned Lamont is earmarking all of it for early childhood education. Mayor Bobby Sanchez is pursuing legal options now against former New Britain Mayor Aaron Stewart. John Bayback has the latest.
9: Officials say the former mayor missed her first deadline on July 1st to reimburse the city of more than $102,000. They say they did not hear from the former mayor or her attorney. Stewart suspended her campaign for governor back in May after accusations that she was using city funds to purchase personal items.
8: And extreme heat warnings on across the region with highs approaching 100 degrees today.

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10: I'm not going to tell you where this happened, but yesterday I saw someone post something that really caught my attention. And it was a black girl had posted, "What is something you like about white people that's not rooted in oppression?" And, you know, how could that not get your attention? Because you're just like, see, this is where social media just continues to divide. There's people thriving on there looking to

0: divide. And like, what is it? What do you mean? This is 2026. Like, what are you talking about? What history book did you just put down? Which color purple did you just watch on TBS that has you? What life have you lived? And this is why we see some of the crazy stories we see. Are people are online the same way I am, you know, coming along slow, but getting fired up. This is where people get radicalized and indoctrinated. And, you know, and I really think people should be policing this kind of content. Maybe not necessarily this, because I'll give it up to this girl. She was looking for a little comedy, because right after that, she goes, I'll start. I love that white people treat their animals like family. Funerals, birthday parties, customized toys. You name it. The kids get it, and the animals, too. Man, they'll bake you best pie you ever had, and be aware of all your allergies. You know, so these funny jokes. But I didn't get to the jokes until I revisited, and I only revisited this post because my phone kept blowing up that what I said was getting a lot of action. And I think it's important for you all to hear that. I don't know if I'm going to be able to tell this that well, but I see that, and my buttons get pushed for the very reasons I just illustrated right there. Like, are you doing something good today, or are you just dividing people who couldn't possibly be more divided, yet we managed to find ways to do it? So I start scrolling, and I didn't see the funny stuff. Just I saw that one, her, like, I'll start, and I realized, oh, okay, she's got a funny one, but ultimately she's at, what is something you like about white people? I don't even understand the question. That's not rooted in oppression. And then I started seeing things. I love this thread. There's so much that I'm grateful to you black people for. Music, food, style. To hear it reciprocated really warms my heart. There's a heart next to it. I click on it, and it's just some white dude. Then I see, as a white man who spends so much time embarrassed of being white, I love this post. What, dude? What? What do you mean you're a white person who spends so much time embarrassed of being white, and for that reason, you love this post? What? But this is one of our biggest problems as a society and in America is the guilt-ridden white person. Because they usually get elected into office, come up with stupid, and they need to feel better about, because they watch, they're embarrassed by history, and it's reparations. It's their own personal, private reparations. So there was another one on here that got me too. White guy here, this might be my favorite post of all time. We don't deserve how big your hearts are. Dude, how lonely are you? Do you have anyone to talk to? Do you have a friend? What? What are you? What? White guy here, raising his hand. You got to click on him, too. This is my favorite of all time. We don't deserve how big your hearts are. And these people, they're tragic. White guy here, I'm so embarrassed of being. Why, bro? Why? Yeah, it's cringy to watch that stuff. Those days are over. I don't even understand how they happened. I go and post all the white guys on this thread announcing themselves as just that, and then declaring their love for this post and thanking black people for their music and food solves the riddle of all the white women either staying single these days or asking for divorces at 50. Right? Right, dude?
1: Great, dude.
0: Okay. That's great. So then I get on with my life, right? And I make dinner. And when I got up this morning to do the show, my phone, ba-ding, ba-ding, ba-ding, ba-ding, ba-ding. I've got a couple hundred likes on my comment. And I'm like, ooh, I forgot about that. That was one where I potentially thought I could get in trouble. I click on the likes and scroll through them. Hundreds of likes on that comment. One thing in common from all the likers, you know what it is? Any guesses? All white women, all basically saying, yep, today's white man is just a rollover bitch, apologist, beta. No one finds that appealing. You know, I'm embarrassed to be a man. And I'm not even a bit, I'm a softie. Yeah, but I looked at that like, what are you doing on here? The girl's trying to even be funny. And you're on here. This is the, thanks so much for your forgiveness. What? 300 likes on that comment. All from ostensibly single, definitely white females. Hey, this is Vinny.
1: Hello, Vinny.
0: Yes, sir.
1: Hi, this is James in Berlin. I just wanted to comment on your comment about you're getting all these likes about your comment about the feminization of men and how women are claiming that they no longer like it. But unfortunately, in Connecticut, my guess is that 70% of the women who are white women who liked your post are, in fact, liberal Democrats who had voted for all this feminization over the years in every aspect of our society. To the school boards that instituted all these radical policies about pronouns and how men are oppressive and what is appropriate language for talking for boys to girls. I find it interesting because I am a single man here in Connecticut. Quite simply, along with my other friends who are single, we literally can't find any women to date in Connecticut. Because there are so few Republican women, we're basically looking for divorced imports from Europe because the core values of respecting manhood and femininity as two separate but equal parts don't exist. And I'm interested in your comments on that.
0: Well, my first comment would be, I don't know that that's who's like. I don't really understand your observation that everybody who's liking that are the liberal women here who are voting for this or voting for that. Because why would they be liking a comment wherein I say, look at all these guys, you know, gleefully declaring they're white, ashamed, and apologetic. I see, the people who would like that kind of a pot shot as being the women who are mad at the road we've gone down, no?
1: Well, see, Vinny, what you're maybe not seeing, but I'm seeing, and not just me, but others, is there has been this cultural change that has occurred, and I'm going to use the Trump presidencies 1 and 2. I am seeing so many women who I knew in high school, graduated with me, who were lifetime Democrats. Until they saw their cars getting broken into in their nice residential neighborhoods and the police no longer allowed to arrest anybody because of the laws and things that were passed. What we call the BS index of life is I can believe all kinds of things until they affect me. And then when they affect me enough times, it's a little hard. So what I'm seeing is if you go out to any restaurant in New Haven or anywhere else, you will see girl squads of divorced women, 3, 4, 5 out to dinner with no dates, no men. They are not there because they, quote, are not choosing the men. They are not there because the men are not choosing them. They're not choosing to invest money and date these women anymore. And you're seeing it all across Instagram, all across all social medias, that all the girl influencers, by which I mean girls from 14 to 72, there's even a woman in New York City who's telling the girls, you know what you got to do? She's like 72, is a fashion icon. You got to go back out to the bars on Friday nights and say hello to men again and not tell them they're creeps because they came up and said hi and they want to buy you a drink. In other words, we want you to go back to 1965 to 1985.
0: Yeah.
1: And you see where I'm coming from?
0: Oh,
1: it's
0: absolutely.
1: A cultural zeitgeist.
0: Yeah, absolutely. And I think it's been politicized, too. So there are guys like me and you out there who are just, we would maybe refer to ourselves as traditionalists. Well, that's MAGA. What do you mean it's MAGA? It has nothing to do with politics. It has to do with the way I was raised. I want to hold the door for a woman. I don't want to apologize for anything I didn't do. I have no reparations to dole out. Oh, you're MAGA. And it's like, this isn't political. This is just, I'm a guy interested in you. Let's leave the politics out of it.
1: Absolutely. And I want to give you a perfect example of this right now. One of my friends is on a vacation down in Florida, visiting his buddies down there, playing golf, going out, having a good time. And a girlfriend, I'm a friend, so she keeps asking me, because he's single. Well, what is he up to? Does he miss his ex-girlfriend? And I'm like, I haven't even talked to him. They're like, what? I said, yeah, he's been gone for 2 weeks. He's down with his buds playing golf. Why would I be bothering him? They're like, but he went through a breakup 3 months ago. Doesn't he miss her? I'm like, do you understand that as guys, when we go play golf, most of what we talk about is, man, I would have hit 7-iron on that.
2: Yes. Or, yeah.
1: Hey, you know, if you're closest to pin on this one, you got the first round.
2: Yeah.
1: We don't go into this stuff.
2: Yeah.
1: But
2: I learned that the hard way, though, my man, I got to say, because I was, you know, I am someone who wears my heart out on my sleeve. So when I was going through my divorce, I did want to talk about it. And I learned the hard way. Yeah, your boys don't really want to talk about that. They really don't want. It was unfortunate because I'm a good listener, and I, you know, when my buddies who did go through that and they did want to, I was there for them. I didn't get it in return. It's too bad, but you are spot on with that observation.
1: And it's not about, I mean, it doesn't mean that you were one-on-one with your best buddy, sitting down, watching the game, aren't going to talk a little bit about, hey, how you doing, man? How you feel? But it's not something we keep reopening like a jar of worms when we're fishing. You know, that's the thing about women, is they like to reopen the same jar over and over and over and don't understand that for most men, when it's done, it's kind of done.
2: Yeah.
1: You have a great day, my friend.
2: Thanks for the call, my man.
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6: We still have this accident in Windsor on 291 westbound approaching exit 1. A two-car crash in the right lane, a minor delay, but that's it. 84 is clear east, and westbound 91 looks great in both directions. No problems on 384 or along Route 2. I'm Susie Cerrone.
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25: 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Malik Tillman! 2-0 United States!
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7: News. I'm CJ Pop of the Navy, searching for a missing sailor in the Arabian Sea.
8: The U.S. Navy announced that a crew member from an MH-60S Seahawk helicopter is missing after an emergency water landing in the Arabian Sea. U.S. Naval Forces Central Command posted to X, saying there is no indication the emergency was caused by hostile action. Three of the helicopter's four crew members have been recovered and are in stable condition.
7: Fox's Trey Yanks in Tel Aviv. At Soccer's World Cup, Team USA defeats Bosnia-Herzegovina 2-0. Flo Balogun scored the first goal, but later picked up a controversial red card, meaning he will miss the next game against Belgium.
9: We had to dig deep for that one. Obviously, I felt we put on such a good performance and didn't deserve the red card. I mean, I didn't see it, but it's unfortunate.
7: Team USA star Christian Pulisic on Fox. 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
15: Good morning, Connecticut riders of Metro North are reaching deeper into those pockets to get into New York. John Bayback has more.
16: It's a 5% increase. Now, the 5% means an extra almost $1.50 one way off peak. Peak round trip to Grand Central Station means an extra $2 to $41. The increase doesn't mean riders will see anything different. The increase, according to Connecticut DOT, is to ensure the stability of the system and as few disruptions as possible.
15: And that mega heat dome settled over much of the eastern half of the U.S. has extreme heat warnings on across Connecticut. Highs today and tomorrow approaching 100 degrees with the real feels well into the triple digits. I'm Jake Orwin.
18: 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Socialism wins in Colorado.
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36: Still have this accident in Windsor on 291 westbound approaching exit 1. A two-car crash in the right lane, a minor delay, but that's it. 84 is clear east and westbound. 91 looks great in both directions. No problems on 384 or along Route 2. I'm Susie Cerrone.
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2: Good morning, everyone. Vinny Penn is on vacation this week. And on behalf of everybody here at The Project, we hope that you have a happy and safe 4th of July weekend. Vinny Penn will be back better than ever Monday morning, July the 6th. In the meantime, enjoy the replays of Vinny's favorite interviews and segments right here on The Best of Vinny Penn.
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3: And welcome to the show, Melissa Cooney from NBC Connecticut, who, safe to say, moved to Connecticut in 2024. So you're a newbie, correct?
4: I am. I'm from Long Island, though, so I feel like I've been here a bunch. I feel good. I feel like I'm a New England person now, too. Yeah.
3: Well, and there was a little stint in Vermont as well. It doesn't get more New England than that, right?
4: Exactly. And you know what? I covered a story about maple syrup here yesterday, and I was like, I feel like I'm back in Vermont. I was so funny. Is why I love New England. You can do it all.
5: Yeah, that's so funny. I had a conversation with my kids were making fun of me this weekend because I was talking about when I was a kid. I'm a New Englander through and through. And I'm like, when I was a kid, I used to go to these general stores with my mom. I would get the tin cans full of syrup. I'm like, I was on like kind of a syrup kick. 23 and 20 years old, they were both looking at me like, who collects syrup when they're a kid?
4: No, it's such a thing.
5: Yeah, it was a thing.
4: I love it.
5: Boysenberry. You know, I loved it.
4: I love it. I do iced maple lattes. I make them at home because they have them up in Vermont, but not down here, even though it's not that far.
5: I did
4: it once with my friends, and they were like, are you Buddy the Elf? Like, why are you putting maple syrup in coffee? I'm like, you don't get it. You got to try it.
5: Yeah, I want to. Are you spoken for, Melissa Cooney? Are you a married woman? Because that sounds like
4: a lot. I am not married, no.
5: That is a delightful way. You know, I am divorced. I know I mentioned the kids. They will not be around because that sounds like a delightful way to start a day.
4: It's so good. You got to try it.
5: A little sugary, though. A little excessive, though, no?
4: I think it's fine.
5: All right.
4: I'm good with it.
5: You're right up my alley. And we do have to switch gears here because this is actually really serious stuff. And this is a story I've been covering a lot here on my show. I don't know if you're aware of that. And a podcast is beginning today with Melissa Cooney right here at NBC Connecticut. 6-part, I believe. What is the are you calling it Decades Unseen, the Waterbury Captivity Case?
4: Yes, that is the name. We have been working pretty hard. I mean, I know you guys have been covering this for the whole year, just like we have, as well as all the other
5: crazy
4: news in the state when this broke a year ago. But, you know, we were able to get so many interviews with people that were interested in speaking with us, from the stepson's former principal to neighbors to the first responders that, you know, were at that fire on that February night. We've added some new interviews. We've spoken with the defense attorney from Kimberly Sullivan multiple times. So we figured as we hit the 1-year mark and as they prepare for presumably trial, we thought it would be good to sort of string everything together. And I think we have the first two episodes are out today. I think it totals around 20 minutes. And I know radio is a lot more long form than broadcast television, but for us, it was very cool to write something that is just, you were able to sort of share the full story of what we've been able to gather so far. Of course, we all have questions, and not everything is uncovered yet. But what we were able to report so far, it was nice to not really have to cut audio or, you know, kind of have to tighten up our own writing to sort of just share what we've gathered so far.
5: Do you think at any point, or is the whole 6 episodes, are they already really kind of done and just still maybe in need of some editing? Do any of the episodes include the captive? Have you spoken with him? Do you plan on it? Or is that off the table because there's still an investigation?
4: So the episodes are mostly written, but we plan to continue updating as the year goes on. We have every intention of keeping it up. We just figured this was a good time to launch it. We have reached out to S's team. We would love to be able to speak with him and hear his story. We have not been able or been given the chance to speak with them yet. I think, understandably, they are looking, you know, I think they want to make sure that he is able to be in control, and I totally respect that. I think his you know, we would love to have a Steam release a statement, but I think at this point they are waiting, and I totally respect that. Whenever he's ready, we would love to hear from him.
5: I can't even imagine that life. I can't even imagine that life. You know, I got a lot of anger, Melissa. I don't want to drag you too much into my anger here, but it's interesting some of the people that you referenced you spoke with, because it's like, how do you disappear from a community? You know, I think of my childhood. I mean, I'm 58 years old. I hope that doesn't interfere with our blooming relationship. You know, I came from a childhood where, you know, if you just disappeared from the street that you played on every night, from the playground where you shot hoops or played up against games that you have no idea what they are. Like, you didn't just get to disappear like that. School, you know, my teacher, my principal had our home number, knew our parents by first name, so it's hard for me to wrap my head around the ability to just be in your bedroom for decades. And your best buds, you know, maybe I watched Stranger Things a little bit too intensely this past summer, but they'd be knocking on that door, and it seemed like there was none of that here. And that includes DCF, as far as I'm concerned. Why were they not pounding on that door?
4: Yeah, I mean, the allegations are, I think, hard for everyone to wrap their heads around. If that's, you know, sort of ends up being what did indeed happen. I mean, I know DCF was there on two reported occasions. Well, excuse me. The police were there on two occasions,
5: yes.
4: And DCF made, I think, five or six, roughly, interactions with the family over the years. But, you know, the case, they were able to close the case. One of the reports said that they were, you know, found there were no issues, according to those DCF reports from, you know, 2005. I think there's a lot of questions because the records are over 20 years old at this point.
5: Yeah.
4: And I think... I know at first they couldn't find records, and they did find records. But, you know, we haven't been able to see those. I'm assuming that's something that could come out maybe in trial, or maybe it's, just, you know, for privacy. Maybe we don't have the right to see those. But I think that's sort of the question of, you know, they're saying they were able to close the case. I think we all have questions about why that was. And until we really look at those records, I think we won't be able to understand what that investigation looked like, because we're just seeing, you know, case closed, but I guess we don't really know what happened in those conversations.
5: Yeah.
4: I know S had told police that when DCF had visited, that he was told by his stepmother to lie. So I think those are all questions and investigations that I think will come out. I'm interested to learn as the legal process continues.
5: I've covered a lot of stories just this past year alone, never mind the last, you know, 16 years I've been doing this show. And I'm sure you're seeing a lot of stories this past, you know, the 2 years that you've been here in Connecticut, where DCF is at the center of it. And I've been curious why there hasn't been, and why they haven't been investigated in general. A lot of lives, you know, and some of their, I hesitate to say, and like I said, I don't want to rope you into any of this, but feel free to say whatever you'd like. But, you know, them hiding behind, well, we upgraded our system, so we digitized and a lot of our files fell through the cracks. Well, those files are human lives. They can't fall through the cracks just because you upgraded your system. So I get very frustrated with DCF here in Connecticut. I think, Melissa, really, because I've been doing this for so long, I've seen too many horror stories, and at the center is somebody who misplaced a file, and that's unacceptable to me.
4: Yeah, I think a lot of people share that frustration. I know there has been a lot of conversations about that. I feel like there's been discussions at the State House, too, sort of about, you know, the system that be. I think we're just dealing with something that it's hard to wrap your head around, that this is something from 20 years ago. I think it feels so unprecedented. And I know there's other high profile cases happening in the present day that experience somewhat similar patterns. So I think it's all worth looking into, and it's all worth questioning when these things come out. For me, it's sort of hard to wrap my head around the fact that these were visits and people and employees from 2 decades ago. Like, I have questions. I'm curious, you know, where are they now? I would love to speak with maybe one of the police officers. And, you know, there's always questions, but when something that was 2 decades ago, it's hard to sort of track people down, I guess. Definitely.
5: Yeah, well, and you bring me to the most, the biggest elephant in the room. It's a room full of elephants, really. But the biggest one in the room, and the toughest thing about all this, is Dad died. You know, so now we've got a stepmother's version. We've got a man, if you can even call him that. He was locked away in a bedroom since he's 11 years old's version. But the father, who we can only assume was calling all the shots, passed away a few years back, right? I think right around about 2 years ago, 3 years ago?
4: Yeah, January 24, yep.
5: There you go. Right around the time, you know, that you got here. And that's going to be that's the toughest thing in any investigation is when one of the key players has passed away and you can't get their version, you know. Because she can dump it all on, hey, that was my husband, you know, and he wanted that. And he, you know, she gets to hide behind a dead man.
4: Yeah, I'm interested to see where the defense takes their reasoning and their perspective. I know at one point, I believe S told investigators that the abuse increased from the time his father passed, but nonetheless, you know, he had told investigators that he had been in captivity for the time of him being alive too. So I'm interested to see the role that plays. I am not really sure to what extent his being alive or not impacted, you know, if he was still in captivity for 20 years, regardless, you know, so I'm interested to see what happens with that and what their perspective is.
5: I don't know if you have any recollection, you know, I don't even know how young you are. This story could be going back so far. You might have still been in school. I have no idea. But there was a story of three girls who were kept in an Ohio basement for like a decade. I don't know if you remember that one. And one broke free, and she found a guy who had just was just coming from McDonald's, and they actually rescued her. And one of them was literally, her family was one block over from where she was being held captive for a decade. Again, I don't know if that's familiar to you, but when you look at that story, and you look at this story that you're covering on Decades Unseen, the Waterbury captivity case, I think one of the most important reasons for you to do the kind of podcast you're doing is who knows how many people are being held captive right now that this could potentially give hope to, you know, or make people scratch their heads and say, you know, we haven't seen so-and-so, you know, we gave up on them. Maybe it's a similar, I think what you're doing is really important, and I'm just glad
4: to
5: see it.
4: Thank you. Yeah. I think something that stood out to me is when we spoke to neighbors and the principal who, you know, says he did make all those calls and you know, there's even some records of that. And I think it kind of brings back the sentiment of, like, if you see something, say something, at least for these folks, based on what they said to me back in 2005. You know, the people, I think I was able to speak to so many people after this unraveled, like neighbors and the former principal, because I think they felt this sense of, oh my goodness, like, I always had questions.
5: Yeah.
4: And, you know, I think those people raised the proper questions at the time. And, you know, for whatever reason, they weren't, you know, brought forth further. But I think it goes to show that, you know, and in these situations, at least, you know, using the sentiment I received from the principal and the neighbors, that they felt like their instinct was right, that maybe they couldn't put their finger on what, but they felt that something was going on.
5: Yeah.
4: And I think that's just a good, I don't even want to call it a lesson because I'm not sure what could have been done differently, but I think it's a good thing to think about that sometimes if you have questions, you know, I guess you never really know what's going on or not going on. I mean, this is an ongoing case, so,
5: And the trust your gut. You know, more often than not, trust your gut. And those are key roles, you know? I mean, principals have a lot on their plate. I'm aware of that. But, you know, if something looks not right, you know, go with that. How can people watch? So the first podcast comes out when?
4: Yeah, so our first two episodes are out, as well as our trailer. You can listen anywhere you get your podcast. And we just wanted to make sure we kept the story sort of in the news as we hit the 1 year. You know, I think it's one of those things where people really cared about it. They still care about it. But, you know, 1 year ago, it was a really big deal, of course. And we want to just make sure that we're still covering it and we're still telling the story, and we'll be updating it. So the first two episodes are out. We'll be updating one a week, and we'll just keep continuing as the news, you know, permits for the story.
5: Yeah. I know we were connected from an outside source, but I'd love to have you on weekly if possible when each episode, and not just because of that delicious beverage that you've tipped me off to. But perhaps there are more tips there, but I'd like to follow along with it because I'm following along with the case. So if you're interested
4: in
5: doing that.
4: Yeah, no, that would be great.
5: Yeah, let's do that.
4: I think the more we can talk about a story like this, the better it is to sort of just share what's going on. And there's also a lot to it. Obviously, we're talking decades worth of information and stories and allegations and opinions and perspectives. So there's a lot to unpack, that's for sure.
5: No, great work, Melissa Cooney.
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1: 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New
6: Haven. I'm meteorologist Steve Teeling for News 8. As we head towards dawn, it'll be hazy and warm in the 70s. For tomorrow, Thursday, hazy, hot and humid, 90s on the shore, low 100s inland. However, the heat index will be between 105 and 115.
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0: My concert life continues. It was May 11, 1985. I mean, we're probably going to be in 85 for a little while now, senior year of high school. The only time I ever saw Triumph. I'm very excited about their reunion tour. Well, I shouldn't say very. It's cobbled together, but Rick Emmett is my man. I love this band. What a show it was. We did something I don't really remember doing a lot of, but I guess I probably did. My man Gary Forbes and the late, great Jimmy Russo, lost him way too young. We showed with no tickets. We're like, we'll get the tickets there. Can't use the word that we used to use to get those tickets. I don't think we did that much because I feel like we always got tickets to shows, but it was just like, we got to go and see Triumph. Pretty sure it was the Never Surrender tour. And I remember Gary came up to me and he goes, I got a guy who's got tickets. I'm going to go around. I'll be right back. I'm going to go around the corner to make the transaction. So we said, all right. And Jimmy was the crazy one. Although Gary wasn't far off. All of a sudden he came running back and he goes, let's go, let's go, let's go, let's go. And he rushed us inside. We got inside. We're like, well, what is that all about? And he's just like, well, the guy was on crutches. He held up the tickets. I just snapped them out of his hand, pushed him off the crutches, and ran. Is that not fighting the good fight? Always remember that story. Even Gus, even the late, great Jim Russo was just, he couldn't believe that Gary did that. They opened the show with When the Lights Go Down. Just what a night of rock and roll. Then went right into that gem right there, Magic Power. We did get Never Surrender third. Lay It on the Line. Time Goes By. A World of Fantasy. Got a drum solo. You got to get a Gil drum solo. Insane. Rock and Roll Machine. Then Rick Emmett did his. They got a guitar solo. Spellbound before the encore. I mean, it's a small set in the big scheme of things. There's no hold on. I'm livid. Follow Your Heart is what we got in the encore. And then, of course, Fight the Good Fight. Love that band. That's a Canadian trio. I used to say that to all of my Rush friends. When I'm like, let's talk about the great Canadian trio. And they're like, well, what about them? I'm like, you know, Triumph. I didn't tell that joke 600 times in the mid-80s. They are on tour this summer. No Connecticut date, I don't think yet. It might be a road trip show right now because I know there's a Massachusetts one announced. I'm pretty sure New York, too. Strange venues. You got to seek them out. But some of the greatest lyrics of my high school years, Triumph, My Concert Life.
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2: Fox News, I'm CJ Pop of the Navy, searching for a missing sailor in the Arabian Sea.
3: The U.S. Navy announced that a crew member from an MH-60S Seahawk helicopter is missing after an emergency water landing in the Arabian Sea. U.S. Naval Forces Central Command posted to X, saying there is no indication the emergency was caused by hostile action. Three of the helicopter's four crew members have been recovered and are in stable condition.
2: Fox's Trey Yanks in Tel Aviv. At Soccer's World Cup, Team USA defeats Bosnia-Herzegovina 2-0. Flo Balogun scored the first goal, but later picked up a controversial red card, meaning he will miss the next game against Belgium.
4: We had to dig deep for that one. Obviously, I felt we put on such a good performance and didn't deserve the red card. I mean, I didn't see it, but it's unfortunate.
2: Team USA star Christian Pulisic on Fox. 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
7: 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Good morning. Hartford lawmakers are expected to see a $412 million budget surplus, marking the ninth year in a row the state will see a budget surplus. Governor Ned Lamont is earmarking all of it for early childhood education. Mayor Bobby Sanchez is pursuing legal options now against former New Britain Mayor Aaron Stewart. John Bayback has the latest.
8: Officials say the former mayor missed her first deadline on July 1st to reimburse the city of more than $102,000. They say they did not hear from the former mayor or her attorney. Stewart suspended her campaign for governor back in May after accusations that she was using city funds to purchase personal items.
7: And extreme heat warnings on across the region with highs approaching 100 degrees today. The real feels well into the triple digits. I'm Jake Orwin.
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11: Much better news in Windsor. The accident on 291 westbound at exit 1 is gone, and a crash on 91 south and approaching exit 35A for 291. That is gone as well. You're back up to speed. Minimal delays on 84 eastbound into 91. 84 westbound is clear. No issues along 384. I'm Susie Cerrone.
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8: Welcome back to the show, Betsy McCoy. You're one of, if it means anything to you, a smattering of people on X who I made sure to stay tuned to. I saw that you continue to give other Connecticut radio hosts love, and I do struggle with that.
9: I missed you, Vinny. I am so glad to be hearing your voice this morning.
8: And I'm glad that you're making the rounds, actually. I'm just being silly there. Before we get into some of the stories I know you want to tackle, you didn't mention one, and it was a tweet of yours that really got to me from only a few days ago, from this weekend, where you posted, "Proud moderate is how CT Insider describes Ned Lamont." You know, and then you went on from there. And I thought, you know what? Because he's got opposition. So now Hearst is going to back him and peddle him to other moderates and to independents as he's not too left leaning.

0: He's right. They're covering for him right from the beginning. They're covering.
1: Unbelievable.
0: But it's such a big lie. It is such a big lie.
1: Unbelievable. And then I saw you challenged them on that, and I loved it. He's Mamdani in country club clothes. That's a great way to put it. But I know he was making some noise over wind farms yet again while I was on vacation.
0: Well, not just noise, Vinny. Let's make it clear. He was lying. That's the point. He and Attorney General William Tong, as well as, of course, the big lefties in New York, were complaining that Donald Trump has suspended the development of these wind farms, the construction of the wind farms off the Rhode Island and Connecticut coast.
1: Yeah.
0: And listen to the words they used. It was so shocking. Lamont says, diversifying the energy supply with wind will, quote, lower utility costs for families. If that isn't a blatant lie, I don't know what is, because offshore wind-generated electricity costs 86 cents per kilowatt hour. That is double what electricity generated with a nuclear or with natural gas costs.
1: Yeah.
0: So it doesn't make electricity more affordable. It makes you pay through the nose.
1: Yeah. But the thing is, they know there's at least a good portion of Connecticut residents who want to hear that and are dumb enough to believe it. That's who they're talking to.
0: You know, I think that if Lamont and Tong and others, in all due respect, are totally committed to diversifying the energy supply, no matter what it costs consumers, they ought to admit that. They're putting ideology above our pocketbooks, our welfare.
1: Well said. Yep.
0: But they won't admit it. They won't come clean. It's the lying that really troubles me.
1: Yeah. A listener earlier this morning called into the show, Betsy, and was telling me that Tong, he's out of his mind these days. He's trying to get something passed involving Kias. And I don't know if you know anything about that story. Making them more difficult to steal. Yeah, that's like his latest. He tackles stranger things than even Dick Blumenthal, who for years.
0: Oh, I'm so glad you mentioned him. I'm so glad you mentioned Dick Blumenthal.
1: I have a new
0: nickname for him.
1: What do you got?
0: Bulls and Bears Blumenthal. I just got the report from Common Cause about stock trading by members of Congress. This year, that just passed, members of Congress traded $635 million in individual stock trades for their own accounts, right? But who was the biggest trader of all by volume?
1: Wow.
0: Bulls and Bears Blumenthal.
1: No kidding.
0: He made 406 trades last year for
1: a total
0: volume of $79.8 million. You wonder what he's doing down there in Washington? He's trading stocks with insider information. Now, I'll put that insider information in quotes so he doesn't sue me. In my opinion, insider information. But it's not just my opinion, Vinny, because I have a report here that just came out from the National Bureau of Economic Research. It's a very important report done by two economists who track the individual trades made by members of Congress since 1991, they've got the goods. And what they have found is that as members of Congress rise through the ranks to leadership positions, like chairman of committees, right, their return on their trades increases remarkably. And they explained why. Because as these members of Congress become more senior, they have more insider information about legislation that's about to be passed, legislation that's about to be put on the congressional agenda, regulatory actions that are about to be taken. And they also have more pull with the corporations involved, so they get insider information from the corporations that ordinary members of Congress might not be privy to.
1: Now, why will anyone call? I mean, if you've got this information, especially just right in front of you, you know whose
0: in front of me.
1: You know whose name is at the top of that list. Will he be questioned about this? I doubt CT Insider, who actually declared Lamont, as we started going full circle here, a proud moderate. I doubt they'll. But someone somewhere is going to have to thrust a microphone in his face and say, you know, what say you about your name being at the top of this list?
0: That's right. And what are you actually doing in Washington? Are you looking out for members of the Connecticut constituency? Or if you're doing 406 trades, you're a busy boy, right? You're a very busy guy.
1: Those are big numbers,
0: managing
1: too.
0: Your own affairs with the information you're gleaning as a top-ranking member of Congress.
1: Yeah.
0: And there is a discharge petition. I won't get into what that means. There is a proposed piece of legislation to ban stock trading, to ban it, just clearly ban it entirely, right?
1: Yeah.
0: None of this around the margins, how much did you know, when did you know it. Just ban it. If you're going to Congress, do the people's business instead of your own business.
1: Yeah.
0: And in now, 79 members of Congress have already signed on for this.
1: Oh, wow.
0: But only one from Connecticut, Representative John B. Larson. Where are our other House members? Why aren't they backing a bill to insist that members of Congress do our job instead of looking out for their own portfolio?
1: Yeah, that's a great question. Again, we're on with Betsy McCoy right now. Connecticut's own, Greenwich's own, from Newsmax and New York Post. You know, it's interesting, too, while you're saying all this, Chris Murphy is busy yet again talking about the wealthy getting wealthier, and everything Trump does is to line the pockets of his wealthy friends, as if Murphy himself isn't wealthy and isn't one of Blumenthal's running buddies and who's guilty of the exact same thing that he speaks of. What did you think of some of the stuff Murphy had to say while he was on every TV show imaginable yesterday with regard to Maduro? And
0: terrible embarrassment. Isn't it a terrible embarrassment that one of the two major parties in our country, the Democrats, are now for dictators, narco-terrorists, illegals, and common criminals.
1: Yeah.
0: Those are the people that they are making their cause celeb.
1: Yeah, no king's day, no kings, no dictators, but hey, what you did here was wrong. And then, you know, Dana Bash was trotting right out to him. Well, in 2019, you wrote this. And then there were tweets out there that were right here. You said Maduro is a criminal who needs to be arrested. That's what happened. And he just sat there and looked the fool, but he's always got something to say. And I fear, Betsy, that the same with Blumenthal. Like, you've got some interest. Those are staggering figures there. He'll have an answer. He's very good that way. He'll have a reasoning behind that figure. And
0: like how he didn't really go to Vietnam?
1: Yeah, that one? Yeah, same
0: that
1: thing.
0: That should have disqualified him for the rest of his life.
1: Yeah, yeah. And it did. And you just wait
0: that
1: long.
0: That was a sacred issue.
1: Yep. Yep, the villain just waits long enough to become the hero and the other way around. What else did you notice during these 2 weeks at the end of the year here as far as Connecticut's concerned?
0: I've been watching the Somali scandal in Minnesota, and I won't call it the Somali scandal, although 86% of the people who have been convicted so far, according to the Wall Street Journal, are Somalis. The real issue here is when you make it very easy for people to collect money from the government, guess what? They're going to abuse it, right? And that's exactly what happened there. And I'm looking at a program that has a sympathetic side to it right here in Connecticut, and that is Early Childhood Connecticut Care, where if you need child care, the government will help you pay for it. You qualify, you submit a petition, an application. But here's the concern. In Connecticut, according to the website that Lamont has put up for people to apply for your taxpayer money to take care of their kids, right? If you have a grandma down the street and she comes to babysit at your house, now the taxpayers are going to pay her to do that. Imagine the kind of abuse of that program that's possible.
1: Yeah.
0: Right next door in New York, Kathy Hochul established a program where family members could take care of disabled or sick relatives in their home and be paid as home care attendants for their own family, right? The first year, 655,000 people applied and got payments claiming that they were home care attendants. Think of the number, 655,000. It made home care attendant by far the largest occupation in New York State, larger than salesperson, larger than a nurse, larger than office worker, larger than anything. Of course, it was a terrible scam, taking our money, right? So I want to know, when the state is paying people to go take care of their own relatives in their home, who's checking on this?
1: Yeah, and Lamont, and the governor's all about early child care. He hangs his hat on that. That's right. One of his big issues.
0: Look, I'm sympathetic to young couples who have children who need care, but there are other ways to accomplish it without ripping off the taxpayers.
1: Yeah.
0: For example, encourage employers to have more paid family leave, or talk about tax deductibility of child care. But don't take money out of my pocket that I've learned to take care of my kids and send it over to somebody else to take care of their kids.
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3: Much better news in Windsor. The accident on 291 westbound at exit 1 is gone, and a crash on 91 south and approaching exit 35A for 291. That is gone as well. You're back up to speed. Minimal delays on 84 eastbound into 91. 84 westbound is clear. No issues along 384. I'm Susie Cerrone.
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24: News. I'm Gianna Gelosi. The U.S. and Tehran wrapping up indirect talks in Qatar yesterday on a positive note.
25: Mediators in Qatar announced that positive progress was made in those technical talks on Wednesday in Doha aimed at advancing the memorandum of understanding. Already the Iranians are starting to admit that some nuclear inspections will take place and ultimately some of the money for sanctions relief will be used to purchase goods for the Iranian people.
24: Fox's Trey Hinks, Team USA, is moving on to the round of 16 after beating Bosnia and Herzegovina 2-0, despite playing a man down after Fuller and Balogun was handed a red card.
26: We had to dig deep for that one. Obviously, I felt we put on such a good performance and didn't deserve the red card. I mean, I didn't see it, but it's unfortunate.
24: Star forward Christian Pulisic, they'll play Monday at 8. 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
1: Good morning. Connecticut riders of Metro North are reaching deeper into those pockets to get into New York. John Bayback has more.
29: It's a 5% increase. Now, the 5% means an extra almost $1.50 one way off peak. Peak round trip to Grand Central Station means an extra $2 to $41. The increase doesn't mean riders will see anything different. The increase, according to Connecticut DOT, is to ensure the stability of the system and as few disruptions as possible.
1: And that mega heat dome settled over much of the eastern half of the U.S. has extreme heat warnings on across Connecticut. Highs today and tomorrow approaching 100 degrees with the real feels well into the triple digits. I'm Jake Orwin.
2: 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Traffic.
30: Seeing delays on 291 westbound from after Route 5 to before 91, but 91 is clear north and southbound. Minimal delays on 84 eastbound into 91. 84 westbound is clear. No problems on 384 or along Route 2. I'm Susie Cerrone.
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14: Good morning, everyone. Vinny Penn is on vacation this week. 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Vinny Penn will be back better than ever Monday morning, July the 6th. 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
1: Tony Boucher.
15: Yes, hello.
1: Antoinetta Boucher.
15: Oh, Antonietta is here.
1: My apologies. Shame on me. Yeah, shame on me, Antonietta. Because I remember the last time you were on the Vinny Penn Project, and welcome back. Congratulations on the new book. But it was for The Husky Effect, your last book. And I think it was during our conversation that you revealed the that you were Italian, born in Italy, if I'm remembering correctly, right?
15: That's right. I came here at the bottom of a boat, steerage, when I was 5 years old. My brother was 7, and my mom and dad. With practically nothing, my dad a third grade education, my mother not one day in school, completely illiterate. So we didn't have two pennies to rub together. And we showed up in New York Harbor and then into Connecticut, where I had two uncles that had immigrated, actually some of them smuggled during the war, Second World War. And they were in charge of farms in Connecticut. And that's what my dad knew.
1: I'm remembering that from the conversation. Mayor of Wilton now. And if I'm not mistaken, so we had you on to talk about The Husky Effect, your last book, how UConn is creating the entrepreneurs of the future, which was a great read. If I'm not mistaken, Tony, we stumbled, you know, the Italian thing came up and you kind of did what you did right there. You told me your story a little bit. And I swear, I'm going to go and look this up. I think I said in that interview, that should be your next book. I think I gave you the idea for Stone Doll, your new book.
15: I think you did, because In other words, how did you get from there to here? And my story is like a million other immigrant stories, except for the very surprise ending, which the Husky Effect kind of chronicles. But how did this all happen? It's actually been sort of a Cinderella story, a miracle, in essence. But it's a miracle that's repeated all the time with immigrants that come from other shores to this wonderful country. Yeah. And it can only happen here quite this way in America.
1: But did I get, like, when I read the book, it does it say, and also thank you to Vinnie Penn. Like, am I acknowledged in some way in the book? Because I think I said, this. You should tell your story. And now we've got Stone Doll, an immigrant's memoir from war-torn Italy to the American dream. And I'm kind of joking, but I'm also remembering that we did, during that interview, spend a little time when you told your story. I was surprised because I even said, with the last name Boucher? And you're like, well, that's my husband, you know, Henry, you know. What is your maiden name, by the way, Tony? Which I'm sure you told me last time.
15: Yep, my maiden name is Antonietta Iannuzzi. And in Italy, they pronounce it Iannuzzi, the way they pronounce it. But yes, I met a young man in Waterbury when I was 16 years old, my first summer job. And he was 18, home from college, his summer job. And that's how we met. And the story goes, also chronicles that as well. But it also is very important in the very beginning of what was life like right after the war. Yeah. What did the people experience? What did the young men that were sent to the front lines of the Second World, which my father did, but his other brothers escaped, and how they were smuggled to America, and how they were found out, how they had to go to Cuba, which was an ally during the war, and then come back through, by the way, the encouragement of the government, because they needed farmers. Yeah. All those young farm boys were in the war in Europe. And so it's a taste of a little history during that era. And many of the themes can reverberate even to today in many conversations we have.
1: Of course, and you were 5 years old at the time. Do you have memories of your journey here? Do you have memories of Italy as a little girl?
15: Yes, I do, and that's why you have that title. People question, and in fact, the picture on the cover is my face, and that was superimposed on the cover when I was about 3 or 4 years old. And some of my recollections are playing alone, outside the door of the farm while the parents were in the field. Working, tending the fields, and we were left alone, my brother and I, by ourselves. We had a border collie that kind of shepherded us around, and I remember taking a stone and wrapping my mother's dishcloth around it and using that as my doll. There were no toys. There was nothing there, really.
1: Yeah, stone doll. That's powerful. And so it's a beautiful cover of the book, too.
15: Oh, thank you. Well, it just shows how far you can come.
1: Yeah.
15: And as I said, I'm not alone. There are so many millions of others have similar stories. It doesn't have to be Italy. It can be any country.
1: Sure.
15: That, you know, people yearn for a better life for themselves and their children, especially, that sacrifice a great deal. And I think the people that do immigrate here have a little bit more courage to strike out, to leave what's familiar, what is poor but maybe safe, and to come to an unknown land and going up against so many challenges, language primarily and money secondarily. You know, back in those days, they didn't have English as a second language or ESL. My parents never took advantage of any government program to give them rental assistance or what have you. My dad basically worked 3 jobs every single day, and at the chemical plant in Naugatuck back in the day, in landscaping and stonemasonry, and sweeping up, restaurants late at night after his 2 shifts were over, and on the weekends and at town halls. You know, the people that people encounter in their offices that sweep and take care of an empty basket, they should know that there are people just like my family.
1: Yeah. I have so many family members similar to. I remember one uncle of mine who, you know, his Italian accent, it was thicker than most of my relatives. So I was intrigued by him. He was a butcher at Stop and Shop when I was a kid. And I asked him once, I said, Uncle Carmen, you know, how come you speak Italian more than English, et cetera, et cetera? And he said, well, I was 15 years old when he got put on a boat at 15 alone. His story was quite something. And now he owns a dozen meat markets and restaurants in throughout Florida. He has a home on Nantucket. He's extraordinarily wealthy, but and all I remember from him as a kid was he never stopped working, and this was a guy who got put on a boat. What do you think changed along the way? And again, we're on with Tony Boucher. Everyone born and raised in Connecticut knows who Tony Boucher is. The new book is Stone Doll. It's obviously a very personal book. What? How did we lose our way as far as I remember so many relatives saying, oh, yeah, and then I came over to Ellis Island and this, and I had family waiting for me here. What? How do we fix this broken immigration system here when we were getting it so right in the 50s?
15: Well, it's about self-reliance. You know, when there was a time when there were no safety nets. We need safety nets, by the way. We do.
1: Yeah.
15: There are those that are fragile. There are those that are disabled. There are those that from time to time, you know, are on hard luck. And the government should be there to help them, to help provide some, you know, health care and so forth. We don't want people to be sick if we can help it. But along the way, there should be two things, I think. One, that there should be a path to legal immigration. Number two, I think that when able-bodied people have to go from time to time on assistance, there has to be a path out of the system and self-reliance and have a requirement for work or for school or training. Unless you are, again, disabled, that it cannot become a generation after generation dependency on the government. And, you know, more and more we relied on that. We don't want kids to come to school hungry. But if we give the parents, you know, food stamps and other ways to feed them, they should feed them. And yet so often they are hungry. And we feel, and I, of course, I agree that we need to make sure our children are fed, you know, when they get there. So the reliance on, you know, government, and also I think one of the scourges in our society is substance abuse. It is one of the biggest tragedies of our time. And in fact, I've been encouraged by my publisher to take the hundreds of pages of testimony that I've had in the legislature and write another book about it, because it's something that is really coming, to the forefront of society right now.
1: We're on a streak.
15: And That is just, it's so sad, because we have a serious case of substance abuse, mental illness. The days when people were put in a facility to serve them, there was so much complaining about that. But in retrospect, there are many, including wealthy towns in Fairfield County, that have mental illness issues that refuse to come off the street and are a danger to themselves. But especially we found that in the sub-zero weather, and they can also sometimes be a danger to the general public that's out there. So we have a serious issue. When I was in the legislature, a Democratic colleague and I, we co-sponsored a bill that was like sixth to second generation. If you have a young lady or young girl at 12, 13, 14, having a baby, a first child, without any support, then we take care of the child, but we should also take care of the mother and make sure she gets through school. You know, our children living in poverty is because the mother is also impoverished and hasn't gotten an education and is able to get a job. So we need to be thinking about our problem, societal problem, not just one generation, but, you know, two generations out, and get them back on their feet and get them to be, you know, it's just not my work with UConn Business School and teaching entrepreneurship, or at least the skill set of how to build your own business and how do you create a job. Because I really believe fervently that the best social service program we can have is getting someone a job, getting them to a point where they can have a job, or have those very intelligent, talented students in our business schools to learn how to create a job and provide people with a leg up. And, you know, those individuals coming through our shores, as I said, there should be a way, a legal way, to process and create a path to citizenship so they're not living with a specter of being, being illegal and you know, it's not within the laws of our country. Yeah. So it is a very serious problem we have.
1: It is.
15: It really is.
1: And you and I both, you know, come from families. Well, you actually did it. Of great stories of it being done, like, you hesitate to say the right way, but in a way that was... sure, our names got hacked in half, though. There was a lot of that as far as the Italians were concerned, anyway. Right. But, you know, right. Somehow they were getting here. They were getting to work. They were obtained citizenship in record time compared to today. You know, I have people on my show sometimes who are like, oh, it took me 25 years. And it's like, 25 years? Why would it ever take that? What is so broken? Who better to answer those questions than Tony Boucher, than someone who lived it? And I think Stone Dahl is going to be a riveting read. I can't wait to read it. And congratulations on the new book.
15: Well, I thank you so much. I remember at 10 years old going to New Haven in the courthouse, raising my right hand. It was scary.
1: Big day.
15: But also exciting, too. And it was the best thing that ever happened to our family, for sure. And I appreciate the time. I hope people read it, get inspired, can see some of themselves or their families in it, and that they can also see that if you persevere and persist and never give up, you know, there is a way to succeed, and that miracles do happen, because I am a living miracle.
1: Living proof. What? So you got to Naugatuck as a little girl, and then later you met a guy from Waterbury. What did your father say when you said, Dad, this is Henry Boucher? Because my father... I remember my father told me right up, make sure you marry an Italian, you know, and I'm 58 years old, and I did not, and I paid the price for not listening to the old man there. How did your father react when you were...
15: Well, that's a very interesting, good question. My mother actually said to me, you know, you may not want to marry an Italian. They're very, very difficult. But my father was a Renaissance man. For a man with no education, first of all, he treated me like his son. And I had to shape up and be tough. And it was hard because I was pretty, you know, I was timid. I was kind. I was quiet. And he did not want to see that. And he did things that all of his brothers disagreed with. He encouraged me to go to Argentina for a year on a rotary scholarship. He encouraged me to do the things that would push me ahead, which was so unlike the rest of the family. And he did pay the price. From the standpoint of my mother being very angry with him, that he allowed me to do things that were not common in an Italian household. But I have a funny story, and it's in the book, where my father's test of my husband's, quality of whether or not he should be good enough to marry his daughter. He always had a huge garden, and he would get a truck of chicken manure every spring and have his friend and take pitchforks and, you know, dig it out and throw it onto them into the garden from the back of a pickup truck. So he invited my then boyfriend to join them, the three of them, on top of this huge pile of steaming chicken manure. And when he spent the afternoon shoveling that chicken manure, my father said to me, he's okay.
1: Yeah. He'll do. Yeah, that's an interesting test. I wish I got such a test, because I would have failed, and then I would have never wound up down the road that I did. That's so funny, though. What a funny anecdote, though, that you've got a mother saying, you may not want to marry an Italian.
15: That's right.
1: And your father not treating you like a China doll. That's really interesting. Love chatting with Tony Boucher. Congratulations on the new book, Stone Doll. It's out now.
15: Yep, it is out now. It's on Amazon. It's on different channels for it. It is also listed under TonyBoucherAuthor.com.
1: There you go.
15: TonyBoucherAuthor.com. And it's on that site, but you can search it on Amazon and they'll find it as well.
1: Oh, yeah, wherever books are sold. Again, it's called it's called Stone Doll, and it's by Tony Boucher. Great catching up with you, and let's stay in touch.
15: Yeah, absolutely, Vinny. Great to talk with you, too. The sun is out, and we're going to hit 60 coming up soon.
1: I hope so. Thank you, dear.
0: This is the best of Vinny Penn, New Haven.
3: I'm meteorologist Steve Teeling for News 8. As we head towards dawn, it'll be hazy and warm in the 70s. For tomorrow, Thursday, hazy, hot and humid, 90s on the shore, low 100s inland. However, the heat index will be between 105 and 115.
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23: 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Malik Tillman drilling a free kick in the 82nd minute to put the match away. Tillman! Malik Tillman! 2-0 United States! The United States will now face Belgium in the round of 16 Monday. Three matches are on the World Cup schedule today.
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25: This week in 1776 in Philadelphia, the Continental Congress adopts the Declaration of Independence, which proclaims the independence of the United States of America from Great Britain and its king. This week in 1890, Idaho is admitted to the Union and becomes the 43rd state. Exploration of the North American continent mostly proceeded inward from the Atlantic and Pacific coasts, northward from Spanish Mexico. Therefore, the rugged territory that would become Idaho long remained untouched by Spanish, French, British, and American trappers and explorers. Jumping way ahead, this week in 1989, the first episode of Seinfeld, then it was called The Seinfeld Chronicles, aired on NBC. The reaction was not great, but convinced the show had potential, NBC executive Rick Ludwin convinced his superiors to order a 4-episode first season, the smallest order in U.S. television history, offering a part of his own personal budget in return. The show, renamed Seinfeld, went on to become among the most successful sitcoms in television history.
26: Nothing for you!
25: And this week in 1997, after traveling 120 million miles in 7 months, NASA's Mars Pathfinder becomes the first U.S. spacecraft to land on Mars in more than two decades. In an ingenious, cost-saving landing procedure, Pathfinder used parachutes to slow its approach to the Martian surface and then deployed airbags to cushion its impact. It hit the ground at 40 miles an hour. The spacecraft then bounced high into the Martian atmosphere 16 times before safely coming to rest.
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10: Okay, so the movie was crap, but it gave us a huge song from Seal. 1995's Batman Forever was a laughable, but Kiss from a Rose was the song we all needed.

0: love this song. So I guess Smashing Pumpkins announced yesterday. Since this record, 30 years since Melancholy and the Infinite Sadness, and they're going on a 30th anniversary tour where they'll be playing this record, you know, doing the 30th anniversary thing. They're actually in A Tale of Two Dog Shows because 30 years ago, it was a big record out. Saw them at the New Haven Coliseum. It's another interesting one because I got the assignment. It was another almost famous one where I had to get up that morning, go down there with the tape recorder, but I was interviewing the opening act, Veruca Salt, and I was dumbfounded by these. When I knew the single, Seether, they were on to their next record, Eight Arms to Hold You, which is an incredible record, front to back. So I wasn't as learned with Veruca Salt as I should have been when they came into the room, Jim. Two beautiful women. Like, I got thrown by their beauty in person, and then we just talked rock and roll. Talked Seether, and they were a great opening act. They're one of my favorites from the 90s, and they're still doing it. I'd love to see them bring one of their records out on an anniversary tour themselves. Ghost Notes from 2015 was a welcome reunion. As for that night at the New Haven Coliseum, yeah, you got tonight, you got Rhinoceros, you got Zero, you got 1979, Bullet with Butterfly Wings, Disarm, which was the real moving one for me. I loved Cherub Rock, but I left without Today Is the Girl. And that baffled me that night in my concert life.
1: This is the best of Vinny.
2: Fox News, I'm Gianna Gelosi. The U.S. and Tehran wrapping up indirect talks in Qatar yesterday on a positive note.
3: Mediators in Qatar announced that positive progress was made in those technical talks on Wednesday in Doha aimed at advancing the memorandum of understanding. Already the Iranians are starting to admit that some nuclear inspections will take place, and ultimately some of the money for sanctions relief will be used to purchase goods for the Iranian people.
2: Fox's Trey Yinks, Team USA, is moving on to the round of 16 after beating Bosnia and Herzegovina 2-0, despite playing a man down after Fuller and Balogun was handed a red card.
4: We had to dig deep for that one. Obviously, I felt we put on such a good performance and didn't deserve the red card. I mean, I didn't see it, but it's unfortunate.
2: Star forward Christian Pulisic. They'll play Monday at 8. 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
7: Good morning. Hartford lawmakers are expected to see a $412 million budget surplus, marking the 9th year in a row the state will see a budget surplus. Governor Ned Lamont is earmarking all of it for early childhood education. Mayor Bobby Sanchez is pursuing legal options now against former New Britain Mayor Aaron Stewart. John Bayback has the latest.
8: Officials say the former mayor missed her first deadline on July 1st to reimburse the city of more than $102,000. They say they did not hear from the former mayor or her attorney. Stewart suspended her campaign for governor back in May after accusations that she was using city funds to purchase personal items.
7: And extreme heat warnings on across the region with highs approaching 100 degrees today. The real feels well into the triple digits. I'm Jake Orwin.
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10: Fox 61, traffic. Stop and go on 291 westbound through that construction zone beginning at Route 2. Traffic on 84 westbound is clear. 84 eastbound is sluggish from exit 44 into exit 51. 91 looks great north and southbound from Windsor Locks down to Rocky Hill. I'm Susie Cerrone.
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8: I'm not going to tell you where this happened, but yesterday I saw someone post something that really caught my attention. And it was a black girl had posted, "What is something you like about white people that's not rooted in oppression?" And, you know, how could that not get your attention? Because you're just like, see, this is where social media just continues to divide. There's people thriving on there looking to divide. And, like, what is that? What do you mean? This is 2026. Like, what are you talking about? What history book did you just put down? Which color purple did you just watch on TBS that has you? What life have you lived? And this is why we see some of the crazy stories. We see our people are online the same way I am, you know, coming along slow, but getting fired up. This is where people get radicalized and indoctrinated. And, you know, and I really think people should be policing this kind of content. Maybe not necessarily this, because I'll give it up to this girl. She was looking for a little comedy, because right after that, she goes, "I'll start. I love that white people treat their animals like family. Funerals, birthday parties, customized toys. You name it. The kids get it and the animals too. Man, they'll bake you the best pie you ever had and be aware of all your allergies." You know, so these funny jokes. But I didn't get to the jokes until I revisited. And I only revisited this post because my phone kept blowing up that what I said was getting a lot of action. And I think it's important for you all to hear that. I don't know if I'm going to be able to tell this that well. But I see that and my buttons get pushed for the very reasons I just illustrated right there. Like, are you doing something good today? Or are you just dividing people who couldn't possibly be more divided, yet we managed to find ways to do it? So I start scrolling, and I didn't see the funny stuff. Just I saw that one, her, like, "I'll start." And I realized, oh, okay.

0: She's got a funny one, but ultimately she's at, what is something you like about white people that's, I don't even understand the question, that's not rooted in oppression? And then I started seeing things. I love this thread. There's so much that I'm grateful to you black people for. Music, food, style. To hear it reciprocated really warms my heart. There's a heart next to it. I click on it, and it's just some white dude. Then I see, as a white man who spends so much time embarrassed of being white, I love this post. What, dude? What? What do you mean you're a white person who spends so much time embarrassed of being white, and for that reason, you love this post? What? But this is one of our biggest problems as a society and in America is the guilt-ridden white person, because they usually get elected into office, come up with stupid, and they need to feel better because they watch, they're embarrassed by history, and it's reparations. It's their own personal private reparations. So there was another one on here that got me too. White guy here. This might be my favorite post of all time. We don't deserve how big your hearts are. Dude, how lonely are you? Do you have anyone to talk to? Do you have a friend? What? What are you? What? White guy here, raising his hand. You got to click on him, too. This is my favorite of all time. We don't deserve how big your hearts are. And these people, they're tragic. White guy here, I'm so embarrassed of being... Why, bro? Why? Yeah, it's cringy to watch that stuff. Those days are over. I don't even understand how they happened. I go and post all the white guys on this thread announcing themselves as just that, and then declaring their love for this post and thanking black people for their music and food solves the riddle of all the white women either staying single these days or asking for divorces at 50. Right? Right, dude?
1: Great, dude.
0: Okay. That's great. So then I get on with my life, right? And I make dinner. And when I get up this morning to do the show, my phone, ba-ding, ba-ding, ba-ding, ba-ding, ba-ding. I've got a couple hundred likes on my comment. And I'm like, ooh, I forgot about that. That was one where I potentially thought I could get in trouble. I click on the likes and scroll through them. Hundreds of likes on that comment. One thing in common from all the likers, you know what it is? Any guesses? All white women. All basically saying, yep, today's white man is just a rollover bitch, apologist, beta. No one finds that appealing. You know, I'm embarrassed to be a man. And I'm not even a bit of, I'm a softy. But I looked at that like, what are you doing on here? Girls trying to even be funny. And you're on here. This is, thanks so much for your forgiveness. What? 300 likes on that comment, all from ostensibly single, definitely white females. Hey, this is Vinny.
2: Hello, Vinny.
0: Yes, sir.
2: Hi, this is James in Berlin. I just wanted to comment on your comment about you're getting all these likes about your comment about the feminization of men and how women are claiming that they no longer like it. But unfortunately, in Connecticut, my guess is that 70% of the women who are white women who liked your post are, in fact, liberal Democrats who had voted for all this feminization over the years in every aspect of our society. To the school boards that instituted all these radical policies about pronouns and how men are oppressive and what is appropriate language for talking for boys to girls. I find it interesting because I am a single man here in Connecticut. Quite simply, along with my other friends who are single, we literally can't find any women to date in Connecticut because there's so few Republican women. We're basically looking for divorced imports from Europe because the core values of respecting manhood and femininity as two separate but equal parts don't exist. And I'm interested in your comments on that.
0: Well, my first comment would be, I don't know that that's who's like. I don't really understand your observation that everybody who's liking that are the liberal women here who are voting for this or voting for that, because why would they be liking a comment wherein I say, look at all these guys, you know, gleefully declaring they're white, ashamed, and apologetic. I see, the people who would like that kind of a pot shot as being the women who are mad at the road we've gone down. No.
2: Well, see, Vinny, what you're maybe not seeing, but I'm seeing, and not just me, but others, is there has been this cultural change that has occurred, and I'm going to use the Trump presidencies 1 and 2. I am seeing so many women who I knew in high school, graduated with me, who were lifetime Democrats. Until they saw their cars getting broken into in their nice residential neighborhoods and the police no longer allowed to arrest anybody because of the laws and things that were passed. What we call the BS index of life is I can believe all kinds of things until they affect me. And then when they affect me enough times, it's a little hard. So what I'm seeing is if you go out to any restaurant in New Haven or anywhere else, you will see girl squads of divorced women, 3, 4, 5 out to dinner with no dates, no men. They are not there because they, quote, are not choosing the men. They are not there because the men are not choosing them. They're not choosing to invest money and date these women anymore. And you're seeing it all across Instagram, all across all social medias, that all the girl influencers, by which I mean girls from 14 to 72, there's even a woman in New York City who's telling the girls, you know what you got to do? She's like 72, is a fashion icon. You got to go back out to the bars on Friday nights and say hello to men again and not tell them they're creeps because they came up and said hi and they want to buy you a drink. In other words, we want you to go back to 1965 to 1985.
0: Yeah.
2: And you see where I'm coming from?
0: Oh,
2: it's
0: absolutely.
2: A cultural zeitgeist.
0: Yeah, absolutely. And I think it's been politicized, too. So there are guys like me and you out there who are just, we would maybe refer to ourselves as traditionalists. Well, that's MAGA. What do you mean it's MAGA? It has nothing to do with politics. It has to do with the way I was raised. I want to hold the door for a woman. I don't want to apologize for anything I didn't do. I have no reparations to dole out. Oh, you're MAGA. And it's like, this isn't political. This is just, I'm a guy interested in you. Let's leave the politics out of it.
2: Absolutely. And I want to give you a perfect example of this right now. One of my friends is on a vacation down in Florida, visiting his buddies down there, playing golf, going out, having a good time. And a girlfriend, I'm a friend, so she keeps asking me, because he's single. Well, what is he up to? Does he miss his ex-girlfriend? And I'm like, I haven't even talked to him. They're like, what? Yeah. I said, yeah, he's been gone for 2 weeks. He's down with his buds playing golf. Why would I be bothering him? They're like, but he went through a breakup 3 months ago. Doesn't he miss her? I'm like, do you understand that as guys, when we go play golf, most of what we talk about is, man, I would have hit 7-iron on that.
0: Yes. Or, yeah.
2: Hey, you know, if you're closest to pin on this one, you got the first round.
0: Yeah.
2: We don't go into this stuff.
0: Yeah.
2: But
0: I learned that the hard way, though, my man, I got to say, because I was, I am someone who wears my heart out on my sleeve. So when I was going through my divorce, I did want to talk about it. And I learned the hard way. Yeah, your boys don't really want to talk about that. They really don't want. It was unfortunate because I'm a good listener, and I, when my buddies who did go through that and they did want to, I was there for them. I didn't get it in return. It's too bad, but you are spot on with that observation.
2: And it's not about it doesn't mean that you were one-on-one with your best buddy sitting down watching the game. Aren't going to talk a little bit about, hey, how you doing, man? How you feel? But it's not something we keep reopening like a jar of worms when we're fishing. That's the thing about women, is they like to reopen the same jar over and over and over and don't understand that for most men, when it's done, it's kind of done.
0: Yeah. Yeah.
2: You have a great day, my friend.
0: Thanks for the call, my man.
1: 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Newey. 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
3: Stop and go on 291 westbound through that construction zone beginning at Route 2. Traffic on 84 westbound is clear. 84 eastbound is sluggish from exit 44 into exit 51. 91 looks great north and southbound from Windsor Locks down to Rocky Hill. I'm Susie Cerrone.
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6: Joint pain is awful when you're the person who's fighting through it, but I'm betting you're not the only one affected by it. 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
9: 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Number 3, Running with the Devil. Number 2, Jump.

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1: News. I'm CJ Papa. Millions of Americans dealing with life-threatening heat dome, triple-digit temps in the central and eastern portions of the nation. This woman in Philadelphia had an outdoor splash pad with her grandkids.
2: It is hot. I want to cut the air off, and the water is beautiful. It's just a nice little breeze, and I can get wet with the children. I'm loving it. It's really nice.
1: Her grandchild agrees.
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1: A high in Philly today, forecast to at least 100 degrees. It's so hot, the upper Montgomery County Volunteer Fire Department in Maryland pushing back its fireworks show from Independence Day to Sunday, July 5th. The Navy searching today for a missing sailor in the Caribbean Sea. Three others on the helicopter that went down are okay, say officials. In Israel commemorates 1,000 days since the October 7th massacre with a moment of silence earlier, but there were demonstrators clashing with police. 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
6: Good morning. Connecticut riders of Metro North are reaching deeper into those pockets to get into New York. John Bayback has more.
7: It's a 5% increase. Now, the 5% means an extra almost $1.50 one way off peak. Peak round trip to Grand Central Station means an extra $2 to $41. The increase doesn't mean riders will see anything different. The increase, according to Connecticut DOT, is to ensure the stability of the system and as few disruptions as possible.
6: And that mega heat dome settled over much of the eastern half of the U.S. has extreme heat warnings on across Connecticut. Highs today and tomorrow approaching 100 degrees with the real feels well into the triple digits. I'm Jake Orwin.
0: 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Socialism wins in Colorado.
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4: And welcome to the show, Melissa Cooney from NBC Connecticut, who, safe to say, moved to Connecticut in 2024. So you're a newbie, correct?
5: I am. I'm from Long Island, though, so I feel like I've been here a bunch. I feel good. I feel like I'm a New England person now, too.
4: Well, and there was a little stint in Vermont as well. It doesn't get more New England than that, right?
5: Exactly. And you know what? I covered a story about maple syrup here yesterday, and I was like, I feel like I'm back in Vermont. I was so funny. Is why I love New England. You can do it all.
4: Yeah, that's so funny. I had a conversation with my kids were making fun of me this weekend because I was talking about when I was a kid. I'm a New Englander through and through. And I'm like, when I was a kid, I used to go to these general stores with my mom. I would get the tin cans full of syrup. I'm like, I was on like kind of a syrup kick. 23 and 20 years old, they were both looking at me like, who collects syrup when they're a kid?
5: No, it's such a thing.
4: Yeah, it was a thing. Boysenberry. You know, I loved it.
5: I love it. I do iced maple lattes. I make them at home because they have them up in Vermont, but not down here, even though it's not that far.
4: I did it
5: once with my friends, and they were like, are you Buddy the Elf? Like, why are you putting maple syrup in coffee? I'm like, you don't get it. You got to try it.
4: Yeah, I want to. Are you spoken for, Melissa Cooney? Are you a married woman? Because that sounds like
5: I am not married, no.
4: That is a delightful way. You know, I am divorced. I know I mentioned the kids. They will not be around because that sounds like a delightful way to start a day.
5: It's so good. You got to try it.
4: A little sugary, though. A little excessive, though, no?
5: I think it's fine. I'm good with it.
4: You're right up my alley. And we do have to switch gears here because this is actually really serious stuff. And this is a story I've been covering a lot here on my show. I don't know if you're aware of that. And a podcast is beginning today with Melissa Cooney right here, NBC Connecticut. 6-part, I believe. What is the are you calling it Decades Unseen, the Waterbury Captivity Case?
5: Yes, that is the name. We have been working pretty hard. I mean, I know you guys have been covering this for the whole year, just like we have, as well as all the other
4: crazy
5: news in the state when this broke a year ago. But, you know, we were able to get so many interviews with people that were interested in speaking with us, from the stepson's former principal to neighbors to the first responders that, you know, were at that fire on that February night. We've added some new interviews. We've spoken with the defense attorney from Kimberly Sullivan multiple times. So we figured as we hit the 1-year mark and as they prepare for presumably trial, we thought it would be good to sort of string everything together. And I think we have the first two episodes are out today. I think it totals around 20 minutes. And I know radio is a lot more long form than broadcast television, but for us, it was very cool to write something that is just, you were able to sort of share the full story of what we've been able to gather so far. Of course, we all have questions, and not everything is uncovered yet. But what we were able to report so far, it was nice to not really have to cut audio or, you know, kind of have to tighten up our own writing to sort of just share what we've gathered so far.
4: Do you think at any point, or is the whole 6 episodes, are they already really kind of done and just still maybe in need of some editing? Do any of the episodes include the captive? Have you spoken with him? Do you plan on it? Or is that off the table because there's still an investigation?
5: So the episodes are mostly written, but we plan to continue updating as the year goes on. We have every intention of keeping it up. We just figured this was a good time to launch it. We have reached out to S's team. We would love to be able to speak with him and hear his story. We have not been able or been given the chance to speak with him yet. I think, understandably, they are looking, you know, I think they want to make sure that he is able to be in control, and I totally respect that. I think, you know, we would love to have his team release a statement, but I think at this point they are waiting, and I totally respect that. Whenever he's ready, we would love to hear from him.
4: I can't even imagine that life. I can't even imagine that life. You know, I got a lot of anger, Melissa. I don't want to drag you too much into my anger here, but it's interesting some of the people that you referenced you spoke with, because it's like, how do you disappear from a community? You know, I think of my childhood. I mean, I'm 58 years old. I hope that doesn't interfere with our blooming relationship. But, you know, I came from a childhood where, you know, if you just disappeared from the street that you played on every night, from the playground where you shot hoops or played up against games that you have no idea what they are. Like, you didn't just get to disappear like that. School, you know, my teacher, my principal had our home number, knew our parents by first name, so it's hard for me to wrap my head around the ability to just be in your bedroom for decades. And your best buds, you know, maybe I watched Stranger Things a little bit too intensely this past summer, but they'd be knocking on that door, and it seemed like there was none of that here. And that includes DCF, as far as I'm concerned. Why were they not pounding on that door?
5: Yeah, I mean, the allegations are, I think, hard for everyone to wrap their heads around. If that's, you know, sort of ends up being what did indeed happen. I mean, I know DCF was there on two reported occasions. Well, excuse me. The police were there on two occasions,
4: yes.
5: And DCF made, I think, five or six, roughly, interactions with the family over the years. But, you know, the case, they were able to close the case. One of the reports said that they were, you know, found there were no issues, according to those DCF reports from, you know, 2005. I think there's a lot of questions because the records are over 20 years old at this point.
4: Yeah.
5: And I think... I know at first they couldn't find records and they did find records. But, you know, we haven't been able to see those. I'm assuming that's something that could come out maybe in trial, or maybe it's, just, you know, for privacy. Maybe we don't have the right to see those. But I think that's sort of the question of, you know, they're saying they were able to close the case. I think we all have questions about why that was. And until we really look at those records, I think we won't be able to understand what that investigation looked like, because we're just seeing, you know, case closed, but I guess we don't really know what happened in those conversations.
4: Yeah.
5: I know S had told police that when DCF had visited, that he was told by his stepmother to lie. So I think those are all questions and investigations that I think will come out. I'm interested to learn as the legal process continues.
4: I've covered a lot of stories just this past year alone, never mind the last, you know, 16 years I've been doing this show. And I'm sure you're seeing a lot of stories this past, you know, the 2 years that you've been here in Connecticut, where DCF is at the center of it. And I've been curious why there hasn't been, and why they haven't been investigated in general. A lot of lives, you know, and some of their, I hesitate to say, and like I said, I don't want to rope you into any of this, but feel free to say whatever you'd like. But, you know, them hiding behind, well, we upgraded our system, so we digitized and a lot of our files fell through the cracks. Well, those files are human lives. They can't fall through the cracks just because you upgraded your system. So I get very frustrated with DCF here in Connecticut. I think, Melissa, really, because I've been doing this for so long, I've seen too many horror stories, and at the center is somebody who misplaced a file, and that's unacceptable to me.
5: Yeah, I think a lot of people share that frustration. I know there has been a lot of conversations about that. I feel like there's been discussions at the State House, too, sort of about, you know, the system that be. I think we're just dealing with something that it's hard to wrap your head around, that this is something from 20 years ago. I think it feels so unprecedented. And I know there's other high profile cases happening in the present day that experience somewhat similar patterns. So I think it's all worth looking into, and it's all worth questioning when these things come out. For me, it's sort of hard to wrap my head around the fact that these were visits and people and employees from 2 decades ago. Like, I have questions. I'm curious, you know, where are they now? I would love to speak with maybe one of the police officers. And, you know, there's always questions, but when something that was 2 decades ago, it's hard to sort of track people down, I guess. Yeah, definitely.
4: Yeah, well, and you bring me to the most, the biggest elephant in the room. It's a room full of elephants, really. But the biggest one in the room and the toughest thing about all this is Dad died. You know, so now we've got a stepmother's version. We've got a man, if you can even call him that. He was locked away in a bedroom since he was 11 years old's version. But the father, who we can only assume was calling all the shots, passed away a few years back, right? I think right around about 2 years ago, 3 years ago?
5: Yeah, January 24, yep.
4: There you go. Right around the time, you know, that you got here. And that's going to be that's the toughest thing in any investigation is when one of the key players has passed away and you can't get their version, you know. Because she can dump it all on, hey, that was my husband, you know, and he wanted that. And he, you know, she gets to hide behind a dead man.
5: Yeah, I'm interested to see where the defense takes their reasoning and their perspective. I know at one point, I believe S told investigators that the abuse increased from the time his father passed, but nonetheless, you know, he had told investigators that he had been in captivity for the time of him being alive too. So I'm interested to see the role that plays. I am not really sure to what extent his being alive or not impacted, you know, if he was still in captivity for 20 years, regardless, you know, so I'm interested to see what happens with that and what their perspective is.
4: I don't know if you have any recollection, you know, I don't even know how young you are. This story could be going back so far. You might have still been in school. I have no idea. But there was a story of three girls who were kept in an Ohio basement for like a decade. I don't know if you remember that one. And one broke free, and she found a guy who had just was just coming from McDonald's, and they actually rescued her. And one of them was literally, her family was one block over from where she was being held captive for a decade. Again, I don't know if that's familiar to you, but when you look at that story, and you look at this story that you're covering on Decades Unseen, the Waterbury captivity case, I think one of the most important reasons for you to do the kind of podcast you're doing is who knows how many people are being held captive right now that this could potentially give hope to, you know, or make people scratch their heads and say, you know, we haven't seen so-and-so, you know, we gave up on them. Maybe it's a similar, I think what you're doing is really important. And I'm just glad
5: Thank
4: to
5: you.
4: See it done.
5: Yeah. I think something that stood out to me is when we spoke to neighbors and the principal who, you know, says he did make all those calls and you know, there's even some records of that. And I think it kind of brings back the sentiment of, like, if you see something, say something, at least for these folks, based on what they said to me back in 2005. You know, the people, I think I was able to speak to so many people after this unraveled, like neighbors and the former principal, because I think they felt this sense of, oh my goodness, like, I always had questions. You know, I think those people raised the proper questions at the time. And, you know, for whatever reason, they weren't, you know, brought forth further. But I think it goes to show that, you know, and in these situations, at least, you know, using the sentiment I received from the principal and the neighbors, that they felt like their instinct was right, that maybe they couldn't put their finger on what, but they felt that something was going on. And I think that's just a good, I don't even want to call it a lesson because I'm not sure what could have been done differently, but I think it's a good thing to think about that sometimes if you have questions, you know, I guess you never really know what's going on or not going on. I mean, this is an ongoing case, so,
4: And the trust your gut theory, you know, more often than not, trust your gut. And those are key roles, you know. I mean, principals have a lot on their plate. I'm aware of that. But, you know, if something looks not right, you know, go with that. How can people watch? So the first podcast comes out when?
5: Yeah, so our first two episodes are out, as well as our trailer. You can listen anywhere you get your podcast. And we just wanted to make sure we kept the story sort of in the news as we hit the 1 year. You know, I think it's one of those things where people really cared about it. They still care about it. But, you know, 1 year ago, it was a really big deal, of course. And we wanted to just make sure that we're still covering it and we're still telling the story, and we'll be updating it. So the first two episodes are out. We'll be updating one a week, and we'll just keep continuing as the news permits for the story.
4: Yeah. I know we were connected from an outside source, but I'd love to have you on weekly, if possible, when each episode, and not just because of that delicious beverage that you've tipped me off to, but perhaps there are more tips there. But I'd like to follow along with it because I'm following along with the case. So if you're interested
5: in
4: doing that.
5: Yeah, no, that would be great.
4: Yeah, let's do that.
5: I think the more we can talk about a story like this, the better it is to sort of just share what's going on. And there's also a lot to it. Obviously, we're talking decades worth of information and stories and allegations and opinions and perspectives. So there's a lot to unpack, that's for sure.
4: No, great work, Melissa Cooney.
5: Thank you. It was a pleasure having you on
4: and meeting you. Hopefully, I'll meet you in person sometime. Maybe the Travelers is coming summer, whatnot. And again, it is Decades Unseen, the Waterbury Captivity Case. First two episodes up. You can check them out at NBC Connecticut's YouTube channel. 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And I'm seeing right here, like, we've got, I didn't realize we have, but even iHeart Podcasts. So check it out. I know I'm going to.
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Listen, this is his voice right here. Listen right here. I always thought that was wild. This guy's mouth is a musical instrument.

0: Tell everybody about the eardrums that I just did, Jim, please.
1: You are so on point with the eardrums. I mean, it's like watching Tommy Lee. Or Neil Peart.
0: Oh, it's too bad. Playing a solid air instrument gets one nowhere in life. All right, so Aerosmith, one of my favorite bands of all time. I had a tattoo on my arm is sheet music from an Aerosmith classic, the song Dream On, one of my top five favorite songs of all time. And yet I did not get to see the first time I ever saw them. This week, 1989. All right? So, I mean, I was older, man. It was a year I graduated college. New Haven Coliseum, and it was the permanent vacation tour. You know, I mean, they were back. This was the Janie's Got a Gun era, and the song Permanent Vacation, and Ragdoll. So that big hits on MTV, too. The follow-up record would be even better and put this one to shame, the one with Amazing and Love in an Elevator. Interesting thing about this show, though, as excited as I was to go and see Aerosmith, and I would see them again two more times, the most recent time being at the MGM Springfield with my son, was one of the best concerts of my life. I mean, they were in peak form. This was a comeback of sorts, though, and heavy on the new stuff. And I was there with my guys from school at the time, my boy Butchie Cervero and Johnny Basta and college kids. And we were sitting next to a group of high school girls. And, you know, it's New Haven Coliseum, so you made friends with who you sat next to and you drank off each other's, whatever you managed to sneak in. And it was very communal. But it was one of those experiences. I'll never forget the young lady that I chatted up. She was all about Dude Looks Like a Lady and Janie's Got a Gun and Ragdoll. And I knew it was going to happen, Jim. By the second half of the show, when they got to Draw the Line and Mama Kin and Dream On and Walk This Way, she looked at me and went, this band does those. They do these songs too? They had no idea. To them, Aerosmith was a new band touring this record with Janie's Got a Gun. And we knew it was, at the very least I did. I'm like, oh, this is, so there goes this hookup. Because if you don't know who Aerosmith is, what can I do here? Opening act that night being Skid Row. It's a hell of a double bill, man. And they came out, they tried, Sebastian Bach, that arrogant SOB, he came out trying to, he thought he could steal. No one could steal Steven Tyler's thunder. But he gave it all he had. And Monkey Business was a smoke show. They opened with, Aerosmith opened with Heart's Done Time, went into Magic Touch. The song Fine, which is a particular favorite of mine off that comeback record because it's effed up, insecure, neurotic, and emotional. That's what it was, an acronym. And that's what it stood for. Monkey on My Back, Don't Get Mad, Get Even. Like I said, first half's all the newer stuff. And the second half were the classics. A great night in my concert life.
2: Fox News, I'm CJ Papa. Millions of Americans dealing with life-threatening heat dome, triple-digit temps in the central and eastern portions of the nation. This woman in Philadelphia had an outdoor splash pad with her grandkids.
3: It is hot. I want to cut the air off, and the water is beautiful. It's just a nice little breeze, and I can get wet with the children. I'm loving it. It's really nice.
2: Her grandchild agrees.
4: Just play with my cousins in the water.
2: A high in Philly today, forecast to at least 100 degrees. It's so hot, the upper Montgomery County Volunteer Fire Department in Maryland pushing back its fireworks show from Independence Day to Sunday, July 5th. The Navy searching today for a missing sailor in the Caribbean Sea. Three others on the helicopter that went down are okay, say officials. In Israel commemorates 1,000 days since the October 7th massacre with a moment of silence earlier, but there were demonstrators clashing with police. America's listening to Fox News.
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7: Good morning. Hartford lawmakers are expected to see a $412 million budget surplus, marking the 9th year in a row the state will see a budget surplus. Governor Ned Lamont is earmarking all of it for early childhood education. Mayor Bobby Sanchez is pursuing legal options now against former New Britain Mayor Aaron Stewart. John Bayback has the latest.
8: Officials say the former mayor missed her first deadline on July 1st to reimburse the city of more than $102,000. They say they did not hear from the former mayor or her attorney. Stewart suspended her campaign for governor back in May after accusations that she was using city funds to purchase personal items.
7: And extreme heat warnings on across the region with highs approaching 100 degrees today. The real feels well into the triple digits. I'm Jay Corwin.
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0: Joint pain is awful when you're the person who's fighting through it, but I'm betting you're not the only one affected by it. 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You see what they don't say, what they're slowly stopping doing. It's July. The days are long. The light hangs around. Time to be outside, moving, playing, living, and you're sitting it out. Hey, it's Vinny Penn, and let's talk about getting that life back. 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

0: 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Are you ready?
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2: 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But I think it's a beautiful flag. Anyway.
3: Good morning, everyone. Vinny Penn is on vacation this week. And on behalf of everybody here at The Project, we hope that you have a happy and safe 4th of July weekend. Vinny Penn will be back better than ever Monday morning, July the 6th. In the meantime, enjoy the replays of Vinny's favorite interviews and segments right here on The Best of Vinny Penn.
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5: Eric Trump.
6: Vinny.
5: How are you, sir?
6: It's good to be on.
5: Welcome back to The Project. You might not know that you've already done my show once.
6: I have. I do remember.
5: Do you really remember?
6: I'm honored. 100%.
5: You know, I recall the first time that I had a back and forth with our mutual acquaintance, Lynn Patton, New Haven's own Lynn Patton. She had just come back from a barbecue at your house. And, you know, this was long before any run for presidency, this and that. And she was just raving about the family and saying that this is the greatest family, just going on and on. And I'm like, I can't believe, that this gal that we used to hit all the bars here in New Haven in the 90s and have this greatest time. Like, you're hanging out with the Trump family. But she sure was and worked with you for a good long time.
6: Yeah, Lynn is the greatest. Somebody that we love to death as a family. And what a warrior and fighter she is. She's the greatest.
5: Yeah. And now you have the new book out, Under Siege, My Family's Fight to Save the Nation. I heard you on with my former partner. That's Lynn and I stayed in touch. She used to listen to me on the air with Glenn Beck. Glenn Beck and I used to do a show together back in the late 90s. So I heard you talking. Some of the stories you shared with Glenn, like, they're important stories for the public to hear. Like, exactly what, not just your father, but you and your kids, your brother, like, what your whole family is enduring.
6: Yeah.
5: What do you
6: Vinny, I think it's why I went to number one almost instantly on Amazon, Under Siege, and that's exactly what it was. It was my family's fight to save our nation, and it was the fight of the entire nation to save the nation, right? I mean, my father created the greatest political movement of all time, but,
5: yeah.
6: You know, I can't tell you, I mean, as a guy that wasn't in government, I didn't have constitutional protections, I wasn't in the executive branch, I didn't have that level of protection. You know, as a guy who ran the Trump Organization and runs the Trump Organization every single day, I mean, you know, I was used as the human pinata to the entire thing, right? I became the most subpoenaed person in American history for doing absolutely nothing wrong. And I think, you know, people understand it. People are pissed off. Everybody in this country was affected by it in some way. Everybody lost their banks, or they were deplatformed on social media, or the dials were, you know, turned down when they, you know, when they, you know, sent a post, or, you know, they had to deal with some DEI situation at work and didn't get the promotion because somebody who was less qualified got it over. I mean, every single person in this nation was under siege by the radical left, and all of us felt it. But they did everything they could to destroy us. They tried to impeach my father twice. They made up dirty dossiers. They made up the Russia hoax and the fact that Trump Tower had secret servers communicating with Russia. It was a joke. They released our tax returns, 91 indictments, gag order after gag order. They took us off of Facebook and Instagram, you know, and Twitter. They took us off the ballot. They took my father off the ballot in Maine and in Colorado. They invaded our home. They invaded Mar-a-Lago. They invaded Melania's room and Barron's room. I mean, I could go on and on and on. They did everything they could to debank us, to deplatform us, to keep us locked up in cold courtrooms. They weaponized every attorney general and every district attorney in the country against us. And then, by the way, when all of that didn't work and so much more, they tried to kill him in Butler, and then they tried to kill him in Palm Beach, Florida at the golf course, and then they killed my good friend Charlie. You know, I mean, this is the nation under siege, you know, from the radical left in this country. And I think people are sending a statement. I think the reason the book went to number one on Amazon almost instantly is I think people are sending a statement that they're fed up with the nonsense. They're fed up with the games. And thank God. I mean, thank God we beat the mainstream media. Thank God independent voice in this country won. Thank God people turned out in droves to vote against the craziness that we saw before. And, you know, and,

0: because of that, we're having peace deals in the Middle East, as you saw last night. And you know, we have the best economy we've ever had. Inflation's back to normal. Gas prices have you know, dropped the lowest amount in forever. Our economy is roaring. Jobs are roaring. You know, people are back in churches across this nation. You know, family values are being restored. DEI and wokeness in this country is dead. There's no more guys my height, 6'5", swimming in collegiate women's sports. I mean, you know, thank God we won, because honestly, I fear for what would have happened to this country.
1: Yeah. You're on a roll, man, and it's great to hear. You know, you mentioned the attempts on your own father's life, never mind a president. Don't you feel like we just moved on from that coverage? I don't even feel like we're covering the mainstream media's even covering your good friend Charlie, the assassination there. I want update. I want news. I mean, the guy who clipped your father's ear, he's not even in the news anymore. We got nothing on him. Do you ever get frustrated by that, or
0: Vinny, I get really frustrated. You know what else I get frustrated by? And I talked a lot about this in Under Siege. You know, I want information on the person that tried to blow my father's head off, as I was watching with my four-year-old daughter sitting on my lap, and my 6-year-old son. We're watching a rally, and all of a sudden we see him get shot in the face. I want updates on that as well. I mean, you know, we know more about J.B. Pritzker, you know, trying to defend an illegal immigrant who came in and committing, you know, the most horrific crimes every single day in Chicago than we do, you know, a man that tried to assassinate the 45th president of the United States, take out the 47th president, or somebody who was likely going to become the 47th president of the United States. We don't know anything about that.
1: Yeah.
0: I'm pissed off, and our entire country is pissed off. And I talk a lot about that in the book. I mean, you know, the mainstream media in this country obviously didn't want to cover it. You know, it didn't make them look good. Everybody knows that the leftists in this country have become radicalized and frankly dangerous and violent. They've lost the narrative. They've lost the debate. And yes, I want to know what happened to Charlie. I want to know every detail, and they'll get to the bottom of it, because Cash is a great guy and Dan Bongino is a great guy, and they're honest.
1: True enough.
0: And I adore them both dearly. But I want to know what the hell happened with Butler, Pennsylvania, which no one is talking about. Everybody's under these gag orders, and I'm not satisfied. I'm not satisfied.
1: No, and again, we're on with Eric Trump. The new book, Under Siege, shot to the top of the Amazon chart, and rightly so. And, you know, I'm a guy who's been doing talk radio for 15 years now, radio for 30. I got prep services, you know, coming at me every day. What gets to me, Eric, is I've got a lot of conservative prep services. I mean, that's what they specialize in. And I literally, earlier this week, said, not on any of these prep services is there anything about Tyler Robinson. Did I actually have to go out of my way, type his name in, and Google search to get. And the closest update is from 2 days early, and it's really just a regurgitation of what we already know. And I find that perplexing.
0: Yeah, I find it perplexing that there's also only one picture of the guy out there
1: Agreed.
0: I've seen. You know, it's the same picture over and over. I find it perplexing. I mean, most household pets, when they die, you know, don't get cremated as quickly as this guy got cremated. I mean, I'm not trying to spread conspiracy, because I'm far from being a conspiracy theorist. But what is going on? I mean, what the hell is going on? They got into the phones of every single grandmother who walked through January 6th and took a selfie. You know, but they can't get into the multiple phones of a guy who tried to blow off a president's head on live TV while the entire world was watching.
1: Yeah.
0: What is going on? All while, by the way, I love law enforcement, and I love the men and women in the Secret Service. Some of them are my closest friends. They're with me every single day, and I would take a bullet for them, no different than they would take a bullet for me. But you had Kimberly Cheadle at the top of that, another DEI hire, right?
1: Yeah.
0: You know, who's talking about the reason that rooftops aren't protected is because they have a slope on it, and you know, and then 3 days later, you have an 80-year-old congressman walking across that roof as if it's, you know, nothing. Like, I don't want to hear the nonsense. I mean, Americans deserve the truth.
1: Yeah.
0: You know, and somebody better get to the bottom of it. And I'm pissed off at what happened at Butler. And again, I know Cash will, and I know Dan Bongino will. I'm pissed off. I'm not satisfied by what happened there. And, you know, and I think my father has a really delicate, you know, kind of, you know, lane to walk. I mean, there's national security concerns. There's other things, and you know, he has to kind of take the approach, which he's satisfied by what. And I can tell you, as a son, I'm not satisfied.
1: Yeah.
0: I'm not satisfied at all that a person with a modern, you know, scoped rifle you know, can get to 130 yards and take a shot at a president on any side of the aisle. I'm not satisfied by this at all.
1: Yeah, or on a, you know, on college campuses, and the whole nation should be in agreement, like, because there were surely just as many Democrats as there were Republicans who had 18 and 19 year olds there, and these need to be more secured areas. You just said as a son. Let me ask you as a son, because we're hammering a lot of stuff that sometimes I do. I've got to admit, Eric, I get frustrated that your father doesn't remind America about on a daily basis. I can't even remember the last time he brought up, you know, I got shot at, they don't stop. Do you ever get frustrated as a son, like, Dad, stay on top of such and such? You move on too quick. You know, you're talking about too many things at once. Because I think he needs to be constantly reminding America of how much he's endured. I think he moves on too quick.
0: Hey, Vinny, I can assure you that Under Siege reminds America of what we've endured. And by the way, the 1,000 stories that were never on the front page of the paper of what these lunatics not only tried to do to our family and him personally, but what they tried to do to the country. I mean, it's why I wrote the book, right?
1: Yeah.
0: The book came out 2 days before Charlie got shot, right? And Charlie would have been the final chapter of all of this. I mean, it's what they did. They tried to bankrupt us. They tried to kill us. They tried to inflict physical harm. They tried to silence our voice. They tried to gag order us. They tried to waste our time. They tried to waste our resources. They weaponized every single agency. They spied on our campaigns. They released our tax returns. You know, they made up the dirty dossiers. They made up Russia hoaxes, which had a zero validity to them. And there's been zero accountability for virtually all of it. Yet I have to turn on the TV every single night and sit here because Comey, you know, it seems like he lied to Congress, right? That's what it sounds like to me. But he's out there. You know, he says something stupid in congressional, you know, in Senate testimony, you know, and then all of a sudden I get to hear from Chris Cuomo, who I eviscerated two nights ago, that, all of a sudden Donald Trump is weaponizing government. And I literally laugh after what they did to us. I literally laugh, and I laugh hearing it from Chris Cuomo, who's the same guy, Letitia James, destroyed his brother's career, threw him out of governorship, then destroyed his career at CNN.
1: Yeah.
0: You know, only to come after our family, you know, fine us for $600 million, of which I won, by the way. I overturned that case 5-0 in the appellate courts in New York, right? And then the guy tells me that there's no such thing as weaponization of government, and I literally just put my head in my palms, you know, and shake my head that, you know, I mean, it is truly, truly crazy.
1: Yeah.
0: But that's the whole book of Under Siege. There are people who are frustrated. There's people who want accountability, and I think we're going to get accountability. We better have accountability in this country for everything that they did to not just our family. I mean, listen, we were just the voice box for tens and tens and hundreds of millions of Americans out there, you know, who felt the same way, who thought the same way, who saw our country and religion and freedom and our Constitution slipping away. We were all under siege. You were under siege. All your listeners were under siege. We were all under siege, and I had to tell the story.
1: Yeah, and again, it's Under Siege. It's my family's fight to save the nation. It's Eric Trump. Congratulations on the book. I look forward to reading it this weekend myself. And let's stay in touch. Let's not go so long.
0: Can't wait, Vinny.
1: All right,
0: you're
1: Eric,
0: the greatest.
1: Take care, man.
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3: I'm meteorologist Steve Teeling for News 8. As we head towards dawn, it'll be hazy and warm in the 70s. For tomorrow, Thursday, hazy, hot and humid, 90s on the shore, low 100s inland. However, the heat index will be between 105 and 115.
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0: The Beatles released the Phil Spector-produced album Let It Be. It generates three number one hits, Get Back, Let It Be, and their final number one, The Long and Winding Road. The Kinks' song Lola, about a romantic encounter with a transvestite, makes number two UK and number nine US. In July, the Stooges released their second album on Elektra Records, Fun House. And British band Mungo Jerry are number one in the UK, number three in the US with the single In the Summertime.
1: Have a drink, have a drive, go out and see what you can find.
0: In August, Eric Clapton releases his first solo album and scores a top 20 hit with his cover of J.J. Cale's After Midnight. Neil Diamond scores his first number one with Cracklin' Rosie. September of 1970, Neil Young has a top 10 album with After the Gold Rush. War, an anti-war protest song by Edwin Starr, tops the charts.
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0: underrated. I mean, just really wildly underrated. So many people, so many Motley Crue fans like to talk about the self-titled record with Johnny Carabi on lead vocals as underrated, and it is, to be sure, but I'd say, dare I say, Generation Swine is even more underrated. That's when they got Vince back in the fold, and it's just a stellar record. Do you know that it was not 30 years ago, 29, it was June 23rd, 1997, so we'd be coming up on it next year. But June 23rd, the night of my birthday, my birthday eve, my buddy Keith Larson reached out to me and said, dude, do you want it? The crew is back together. I got tickets to the Roseland Ballroom, the Generation Swine Tour. All I remember, which isn't much, is we were in a car. I don't even know the other two dudes. And he always gets mad at me about it, but finds it funny. I'm like, who are the other two dudes that I spent my 30th birthday with? This is my 30th birthday. The ballroom shows start late, you know? So I went into that show 29. I came out of that show 30. I mean, people want to get technical, and I don't know what you know, Jim, especially being adopted. But I was born at 12:20. I was born 20 minutes into the new day. Do you know your title? Yeah,
1: no idea.
0: That's got to be frustrating, man. No, does that stuff ever get to you?
1: It used to.
0: Yeah, I would imagine the time of day you're born is, you know, negligible, really. But when you're a little kid, you wake up and you're either already the new age or you have a parent who's like, not yet. It's not 3 o'clock in the afternoon yet. At this point, I was still in the hospital, writhing in agony. Yeah, one of those moms, you know, screaming for many hours. Me, I was 20 minutes into June 24th. The band was still going. Vince with his pink hair. First and only time I stage dove because it seemed fitting on my 30th birthday. And you do look out there, Jim, like, will these people catch me? I don't even know where Larson was at that point. And I don't know the other two dudes. I just don't know them. But I do know that Keith Larson was like, this is absurd. This is 30. This is big. And we should do this. He's one of very, very, very few friends that I can actually say I grew up with. And most every thing that I've done, from the silliest, most absurd radio station event to some that were pretty cool, I look out and Keith Larson is out there. And I have guys I was much considerably closer to who have never been at a damn thing. And Larson made sure that I brought my 30th in style. I love the Generation Swine record. They opened with Find Myself, went right into Afraid, which was the single that I fought really hard to get played on KC-101 at the time, because I was the new guy on KC-101. And our program director, Tony Bristol, absolutely refused to play Motley Crue's Afraid, which was kind of, it was a grungy. It was their swing at a grunge single, acoustic driven. Certainly a toned-down Mick Mars, but he wasn't toned down on the title track, which you just heard right there. They did Flush next, then Generation Swine, title track. Then, okay, got a little Wild Side, which was dynamite at the Roseland. Glitter, anybody out there? It was heavy on the new record, Let Us Pray. A Rat Like Me, a standout track on Generation Swine. Then they had their Shout at the Devil 97, which was really a, you know, it was a 2.0 version of Shout at the Devil. I prefer the original, but I was down with it for that record. And then Tommy Lee's piano ballad, Brandon, my son, you are the one. Yeah, the lyrics got him a lot of mockery. I loved it. It was a song about his baby boy, Brandon. Made with Pamela Lee. We'll listen to it, Jim. You'll enjoy it. And then they took it out with Primal Scream, Dr. Feelgood, Kickstart My Heart. And I know a lot of you are thinking, what's going on here? they were launching the return of Vince Neil. It was heavy on the record that brought them all back together. It was very heavy on Generation Swine. Sure, it's the Roseland Ballroom. It's NYC, standing room only. They would leave the stage and come back and give you a smattering of crew classics like Home Sweet Home and Girls, Girls, Girls. But for the most part, it was them giving a starving New York City audience the Generation Swine in its entirety. If I'm not mistaken, too, it was June 23rd. It was the night I turned 30. Like I've already said, it might have even coincided with the record's release. It could have been a record release party, too. All I know is it's actually one of my favorite nights, thanks to Keith Larson and my concert life.
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3: Fox News, I'm Therese Crowley. Your ships are coming in for America 250. The U.S. Navy Band in New York serenading the parade of ships for the Sail Forth 250 Festival in New York Harbor. 37 tall ships, 40 naval vessels, and the Navy Blue Angels fly by salute under a heat dome of 100 degree highs. 270 million people spreading from the Midwest, peaking today into July 4th. The Navy searching for a missing sailor in the Arabian Sea.
4: After an emergency water landing in the Arabian Sea, U.S. Naval Forces Central Command posted to X saying there's no indication the emergency was caused by hostile action. Three of the helicopter's four crew members have been recovered and are in stable condition aboard the George H.W. Bush.
3: Fox's Trey Yangston, Tel Aviv. AAA advises the busiest getaway travel time on the roads today, 2 to 6 p.m., noon to 7 tomorrow. 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
13: 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Hey. Peter Frampton hits number one with his double live album, Frampton Comes Alive. It would become the best-selling album of 1976.

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8: Good morning. Happy Thursday that feels like a Friday here on the Financial Exchange ahead of the 250th July 4th holiday. It's Mike, Mark, and Ben with you here on Thursday. It's a day that ends in Y, so we'll have some AI updates for you in terms of who's betting on it, who's betting against it, what's Meta pivoting to this time. We've got some interesting statistics on the biggest area of growth for divorce attorneys and their clients. And before we get to any of that, though, I said it feels like a Friday. Part of the reason why is it's the June jobs report, which usually comes out on the first Friday of the month. We got it a day early instead of a week late here. And we're going to start by jumping right in here, Mark. So markets are moving up after the 8:30 a.m. release of this report. We've got a JOLTS report on Tuesday of this week, and people have been looking at this one a little bit less closely than the overall inflation report, which is what's been driving concern at the Fed. But wages and job growth can cause inflation, and part of the read today is that markets are up because we got a worse than anticipated jobs report. So let's dive right in there. Expectations were for job creation in the 100 to 150,000 range. We came in well below that. Unemployment rate actually declined to 4.2%. So help me square these things. What did we actually land at for job creation and unemployment here?
9: Well, those two, the job creation and the unemployment numbers, as you know, come from different surveys. So households reported more people leaving the labor force, about 700,000, than were separated from their jobs, about 500,000. As a result, the unemployment rate went down. So it didn't go down because more people found work. It went down because more people actually left the labor force, maybe because they retired or for other reasons, then lost their jobs.
8: Okay.
9: That's why the headline you read will say the unemployment rate fell. At the same time, in a different survey, businesses reported hiring fewer people than the previous couple of months, indeed than the average year to date so far, 57,000 versus a downwardly revised 29,000 the month before,
8: yep,
9: 140 some odd thousand the month before that.
8: I'm guessing that brings the average for the year down to around 100,000 jobs created per month so far. We'll get an updated average there, but somewhere in that general range. And to the headline point there, yeah, we saw job creation at only 57,000, which you can take one of two ways. It's still job creation, net-net. You're still adding jobs 52. To this economy.
9: 92, excuse me. Yes,
8: 92. Right. So close to 100,000. We're not quite breaching that six-figure number anymore. So I think a marked slowdown for the month of June. That was in spite of a report I saw, I think from Morgan Stanley, estimating that the World Cup probably added a good 50,000 jobs in the month of June. We'll see if that plays out in the non-seasonally adjusted data in future surveys. Sorry, what were you going to say?
9: No, thank you. You said it.
8: So we will see how all this plays out. But I think the key headline that investors are latching onto, to me, seems to be the weaker job creation number. I don't think they've been all that focused on the slight change in unemployment here. As you mentioned, it had to do with people dropping out of the labor force. Though I will point out that the Fed cares, what they do care about, and at least what Powell was stating they cared most about, was that unemployment rate figure and, you know, how tight the labor market is. And whether the labor market tightens because of really robust hiring or people leaving the labor force and not coming back, both can be inflationary. But nonetheless, this report being seen, I think, by investors, and, you know, grain of salt here, because other than Mark and I, there's not a whole lot of investors that are paying attention to the news today. It's the day before the July 4th holiday, and you do not have a ton of likely big bets being made on Wall Street this morning. But today, the odds of a rate hike at the next meeting are sitting at just shy of 20%, and they were closer to 30% just a week ago. And so you have had this slight shift in expectations now for what the Fed is going to do on the heels of this employment report.
9: Yeah, it gives the Fed less room to maneuver. It also helps the Fed. Those two things sound contradictory. What I mean is, if the labor market is running at a lower pressure than previously thought, let's take these numbers at face value today, sure, even though, as you pointed out, they're going to be revised. We could have a very different impression of the complexion, the state of the labor market a month from now than we get next month's. So, but this looks like a slowdown taken at face value.
8: Yeah, and I think, importantly, it looks like a slowdown
9: in payroll,
8: not only because we got a weak report on jobs created, but to your point, the revisions for the last 2 months were fairly significant. We wiped out 70-some-odd thousand jobs from our understanding of the labor force just a day ago. So that is somewhat significant in terms of revisions.
9: So if you were worried about the labor market running hot prior to this month, you're probably a little less worried about that this morning, which takes a little bit of pressure off the Fed, because the Fed, in the long term, is in control of course, interest rates, indirectly demand, and further indirectly, the amount of slack in the labor market. And on top of that, as Warsh pointed out yesterday, oil prices falling, all else equal, is disinflationary.
8: Yep.
9: That's why I assume the market is rallying today, less worried about Federal Reserve rate hikes as reflected in the CME data in the months to come.
8: Other pieces here that we keep an eye on, the Tuesday JOLTS report indicated that there were a total of 7.6 million job openings posted at the end of May. As of this report, there were 7.1 million unemployed people. So, you know, we've been tracking that statistic over time. It's been hovering around a match in the, you know, demand for labor versus supply of labor for a few years now. That's compared to back in 21 and 2022, when there were nearly two jobs open for every unemployed person looking for work. So we've reached some degree of balance there. I don't think a slight difference in that ratio is much of an indicator of inflation. Like I said, slightly more job openings than there are unemployed people looking for work. The unemployment rate did not really shift around for young people or you know, any really demographic group that I can see here. It's been pretty consistent on that front. We'll take a look at that youth unemployment rate. We've been talking a lot about that as people have been struggling, you know, apparently struggling to find jobs in specific areas of the labor market, but not really seeing it picked up in the data. Those 57,000 jobs that were created for the month of June, again, you know, we'll see how these things get revised, but professional and business services, the biggest category, adding 36K, social assistance and healthcare continuing to be robust. Leisure and hospitality, interestingly, declining by 61,000 in June, and I would think that if you're working for World Cup, you would be categorized in that group. So, again, I'll be interested to see how this stuff gets revised over the next couple of months, but the key message for this month's jobs report for June was weaker than anticipated, and pretty significant revisions downward on the state of the labor market. That all that having been said, even with these downward revisions, you mentioned we're running at a pace of, what is it, 92,000 a month for the first 6 months of the year?
9: Mm-hmm.
8: That's roughly 10x what we created for the full year of 2025.
9: Well, last year was terrible. The job market hit a wall.
8: It did.
9: Inexplicably, we went from one point, well, not inexplicably, tariff chaos was part of the story there. I know that because businesses said we're not hiring because we have no idea what our profit margin is going to be because we don't know what our input costs
8: sure.
9: are going to be. That's the flip side of tariffs. You think, oh, great, protect domestic manufacturing. I don't want to get on a tariff rant here, but let's protect it. Yeah, I always do. Let's protect domestic manufacturers. Well, more than half of imports are bought by businesses that use them for their output.
8: Sure.
9: So you're really raising taxes on businesses when you do it.
8: So in any case, last year's labor market was pretty terrible.
9: So my point is, businesses. I'm not just dumping on the Trump economy here. I'm saying there is a clear cause, a line from cause to effect, and that is it's not clear statistically, but there's a good argument for it. So last year was really weak. Doesn't even capture it. Under 10,000 jobs per month.
8: Yep.
9: Had a
8: not
9: lot of
8: recession.
9: People.
8: Not net job elimination. But very weak job creation.
9: Yeah, I mean, in retrospect, it's weird that that GDP didn't contract more, but the AI data center investment frenzy, which was a continuation of 2023-2024, obviously bailed us out there. Those worries were tamped down by the first 6 months of the year. Today gives you, by that I mean job growth sort of recovered. Unemployment is historically very, very low. Today should just give you, I guess, pause. And it again explains the market, you know, pause in the sense that, well, maybe the labor market is a little wobblier than we had hoped.
8: Sure.
9: That gives the Fed less room for error. At the same time, it takes, as I mentioned, this sounds paradoxical, but it's the case. It also takes a little bit of pressure off the Fed, in that a slower, a less vigorous labor market should all else equal translate into less inflationary pressure. Yet we saw wages increase by 0.33 or so percent month over month. That's not as much as inflation, I guess we should mention, probably.
8: Yeah. Year over year wages, average hourly earnings up about 3.5%. Year over year inflation running
9: over 4.
8: Yeah,
9: so workers are falling behind. But that's almost an aside from the Fed's point of view. I don't know, Mike. You could tell I'm probably a little bit confused as to exactly where, as anybody should be.
8: Yep. Pretty much always when it comes to this. I think longer term, you know, describing the labor market that we've all experienced over the last few years, back in 2023, we hit one of the lowest unemployment rates we've ever seen. It was down at 3.4% in April of 2023. We've slowly, over the last couple of years, climbed all the way up to a peak back in November of last year of 4.5%, and we've been declining since then. I don't know if we will continue to decline. Maybe this is a blip on the radar. Maybe it's temporary because of some massive data center construction. I don't know. But that has been the longer term trend over the course of the last couple of years, was a concerning rise in the unemployment rate that would normally be potentially indication of a recession. We've talked about the SOM rule and all these different indicators of the past. We hit them, we triggered them, we didn't get a recession. And now we've been seeing that unemployment rate decline for the last 6 months or so, and we will see if that continues. Let's take a quick break. When we come back, on to some AI topics, we've got the Anthropic Fable ban that's over. What happened there? What's the news out of China? That's all next on The Financial Exchange.
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0: So, a few months ago, Anthropic rolled out this new AI model called Mythos, and they actually didn't really roll it out to much of anybody because they deemed it so dangerous in terms of its ability to detect bugs in software that they were worried about how it could be abused effectively, and they, I think, did not want... Well, if you want to take the generous interpretation, it would be they were concerned about, you know, society having some form of really difficult collapse due to access to critical software. If you want the less generous view, they didn't want to get sued for providing a tool that would allow everybody's bank accounts to get hacked. So take your pick. Instead, what they did is they warned about how significant this tool was. They rolled it out to a bunch of critical institutions that I'm guessing were determined to be critical by a combination of Anthropic, Treasury, Fed, and some others. And at the time, we didn't really know what to make of it, right? In some ways, it seemed self-serving by Anthropic that, hey, this tool is so powerful that we can't possibly release it to the public. It's a pretty good marketing campaign. It turned out it seemed to be quite powerful. And look, like with any new technology, it's a double-edged sword. It can be used for good, which would be deploying to a bunch of institutions that allow them to search for bugs in their code, repair that code, and make it so that bad actors can't access it. Yeah, I like that. It can also be used to detect bugs in code and gain access to systems and take down entire systems, steal data, all sorts of fun things like that. So that was out there for a few weeks. And then finally, they came out with this product, Fable. And Fable was same thing as Mythos, but they built some guardrails around it that, from what I understand, would simply kick you out of the model and kick you into a lower-end model if you started asking questions or asking requests that, were deemed to be security risks. So, hey, build me code to infiltrate this website or help me design a chemical weapon. All of those things, would kick you into another version of a different model if it detected that. Almost immediately, the White House said, you cannot distribute this model to anyone but, you can't distribute to any foreign nationals. And Anthropic quickly said that we have no ability to do that, so we're just pulling it. Since then, what's happened is China released their, no, not China, a lab based in China released their own model that, according to experts, can do pretty much everything that Mythos can do. And because of China's open architecture, they don't, require subscriptions. They don't, do anything other than release it to the general public. And so it's able to be tested just like the other models that they've released in the past, where it's pretty easy to gain access to them, look at them, understand the code, and use them pretty open source. Pretty much immediately now, the U.S. government has again released this Fable model to the public and removed the restrictions there. Apparently a deal was negotiated, but my interpretation of all this is U.S. government had no choice here. You had to go and release it again because you're once again competing with China for the cutting edge technology on the latest and greatest stuff. And whether it was ripped off from Anthropic's Mythos or Fable or whether they created it on their own, to me, is kind of irrelevant. The Chinese will say that they created it on their own. It'll be tough to prove otherwise. It's out there. It exists, and it's being used. And it brings up this very fascinating question as to what role the U.S. government has in regulating this new technology, which I think most would agree would be some role in doing so. But when you have a technology like this that's accessible from anywhere in the world and you have a direct competitor that's not following any of the same rules, I'll be very interested to see just where this goes. It seems to me that we will just keep stumbling forward as quickly as possible until a catastrophe happens, and then, U.S. and China and other entities will get together and say, oh, maybe we weren't doing this quite the right way. So there's my long, drawn-out commentary on the state of cutting-edge AI models. Anything to add?
1: Well, this stuff could pose an existential threat because we're so dependent on digital technology.
0: Sure,
1: It could shut down
0: I can't access
1: economy.
0: My own life savings without access to the company who holds its website.
1: If the wrong person gets a hold of it, or a mischievous person releases something noxious out into the wild, it could effectively bring the economy to a screeching halt.
0: And absolutely. Take down a major critical financial institution, and there you go.
1: So everybody agrees that that potential exists. The threat is, let's just call it existential. It's like an electronic nuclear weapon. I'm mixing metaphors there a little bit.
0: Sure.
1: But so why aren't we regulating it like we did, like we do weapons of mass destruction? That's what I don't understand. We've got people chasing dollars here who are letting effectively write the rules.
0: My take would be, why aren't we regulating it that way? Because we don't know how. But we can't talk about that anymore because we've got to head to break. Wall Street Watch is coming up next. We'll have a full market recap and more right after this.
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3: News. I'm Therese Crowley. Your ships are coming in for America 250. The U.S. Navy Band in New York serenading the parade of ships for the Sail Forth 250 Festival in New York Harbor. 37 tall ships, 40 naval vessels, and the Navy Blue Angels fly by salute under a heat dome of 100 degree highs. 270 million people spreading from the Midwest, peaking today.
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1: You know, Vinnie, being afraid your kid is going to get shot is not reserved for black parents. 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
5: Well, your major indices are on the rise as weak jobs report eases Fed rate hike expectations. The Dow Jones is up over 420 points, or 0.8%. The S&P 500 is up nearly 0.5%. And the NASDAQ is just barely positive, up 0.3%. Oil prices are declining after Qatar says U.S. and Iran made progress during talks. Oil is down 1.5%. And finally here, gold is extending its gains after the U.S. payroll report. It's up over $4,100 an ounce. Taking a look elsewhere, Alphabet is on the rise, up 0.3% this morning after the subsidiary lost a European antitrust case where a court upheld Google's fine, which was $4.67 billion. The fine comes from a 2018 decision by the European Commission to punish Google for what it saw as anti-competitive practices by the company through giving its own applications unfair advantages in Android products. Shares of the Italian technology company Bending Spoons were off 7.7% after its public debut yesterday. The stock had soared almost 40% from its IPO level. Palantir shares jumped more than 3.5% after a D.A. Davidson upgrade to buy from neutral. Analysts at the firm also said they view the stock's valuation as the most attractive.

0: Anthropic that, like we talked about, seems to be able to powerfully get into systems and detect bugs and find ways for hackers to get in and find ways for companies to close those gaps.
1: Okay, but Mike,
0: the question was raised of like, why wouldn't the government go regulate that, right?
1: Okay, so you want to focus on like the little risks, like they get into JP Morgan or something. Okay, well then that's like criminal law will cover that and consumer protection law might cover that. There's really no big issue to discuss if that's your perspective. I'm not saying it's the wrong perspective. I'm just saying
0: that's not my
1: concern.
0: We've got
1: laws that cover it. So how would you?
0: My concern is a criminal hacker gets access to crucial data systems within the U.S. government and is able to shut down a significant portion of Wall Street.
1: Okay, well, that would qualify as an existential to me.
0: Yeah, to me, like risk. We've talked about existential risks, right?
1: I mean, risk to civilization, life as we know it. It would send us back ages in terms of the way we live and the way the economy is structured. You couldn't, if that happens and it can't be prevented from happening, like we might recover from the first episode, but trust will have deteriorated to the point where people are going to start organizing their economic lives differently.
0: And I guess my point would be, you know, I don't know how you go and regulate against that by regulating the access to the models.
1: You say, I'm sorry. This is too much like nuclear technology.
0: Which you cannot do without the agreement of our biggest rival, right? Right, because if China's
1: developed... You say the same thing about nuclear weapons. You've got to bring everybody... Again, we have a model for this. It's the early years of the atomic age when we... Go ahead.
0: That's kind of precisely my point is... We only got to there once everyone recognized mutually assured destruction.
1: No.
0: No?
1: Mutually assured destruction came with thermonuclear weapons. That was later. AEC came, right? Ben, correct me if I'm wrong here. I'm not an expert. I'm not a historian. AEC was like 47, 48.
0: Okay.
1: When government said, we want a monopoly on this technology. Private sector can't use it. We'll license it for power generation and stuff. But it was effectively, it was as tightly controlled as anything could possibly be. You know, AI is different in that any clever kid with their laptop.
0: Yeah, that's kind of the problem.
1: Anywhere in the world could unleash something into the wild.
0: You don't need
1: with devastating
0: rare materials
1: consequences.
0: To go do this.
1: No, AI, like Iran knows how to build a nuclear weapon.
0: Yeah.
1: But it's hard to do because it requires practice and enormous economic resources, which is why the Manhattan Project, which is atomic, not nuclear. I know it's again, not my area, so I'm going to botch some of this stuff. But. If the threat is existential, then government should be controlling it because that's government's job. If it's not, then let's all just move on.
0: And my point would be, I don't know if it is existential. I don't know how you control it. I guess you need the agreement of a whole bunch of foreign countries.
1: Let's. I mean, okay.
0: Now maybe it's not existential.
1: You've
0: got
1: to show them that it's existential.
0: Clearly, Anthropic thinks it is.
1: Yeah, so if the only people that really know what's going on, the people that code, say this could be really bad if a bad actor got a hold of it, changed it even slightly, and then unleashed it, either for their own ends or just threw it out there just because they like chaos.
0: Mm-hmm.
1: If the experts are telling us, and by experts I don't mean MBAs who think they know this stuff or people in finance whose job it is to sell it to us and others, I mean the people that are doing the coding. I would take them at their word. I mean, again, Oppenheimer was the expert. He told, well, of course, the bomb was used, and then he realized how bad it could be. But yeah, I would take warnings from experts. And I'm sorry to be drawing all these parallels to the.
0: I hear you, but you're not the first person to do it. I think it is a reasonable comparison.
1: Okay, I didn't realize others have drawn these parallels.
0: Yeah.
1: Okay, so the natural extension of this analogy is government should step in. Look, I'm very much a, you know, governs least, governs best type person. But in this case, if the threat is what they say it is, then let's do something about it and just stop yammering every day, hand-wringing, and adopting half measures. Oh, let's prohibit this behavior by this company. That should do. Doesn't it seem like...
0: It does seem like that. And it also seems to me that doing so may cause a full-on recession. Maybe not. Maybe the government invests as much as the private sector is in it right now. But if you are a user of AI models and you have a genuine concern that 30 days from now, the U.S. government might take your model and say, not going to be able to sell that, makes it pretty difficult to invest under that premise.
1: So if it's economic contraction now versus a 1% chance of total economic devastation later.
0: With you.
1: Yeah, I know you are.
0: I just don't know

0: how you measure that 1% risk and how you measure the trade-off. But yeah, like these are the real things that are being talked about in those circles. And it's what's clear to me is that the Chinese AI labs, even without access to the latest and greatest semiconductors through NVIDIA and elsewhere, are finding ways to nip at our heels on development.
1: I don't think we'd even be, if this were biological, news came out yesterday that a synthetic and artificial cell, and I put cell in quotes because it's not actually living, was it feeds, it reproduces, it needs to be fed, it reproduces through a few generations anyway, and it can be used to for industrial purposes to make plastics and other things. Like we make insulin now using microbes. If there was even a chance that some clever kid could make a modest modification to this synthetic cell, I'm not using the right term, I forget what they called it, and then it would get unleashed into the wild and consume everything. Like, it wouldn't even be a question as to whether or not it should be banned. Yet, AI has the same potential because we're so reliant on the digital economy.
0: Infrastructure. Maybe it does, maybe it doesn't. I don't think either of us are qualified to say whether or not it has the potential to shut these things down.
1: Okay, but these people are, and they seem to think it is.
0: Yeah.
1: Okay.
0: Yeah.
1: Yeah. Why are we screwing around?
0: Let's take a quick break. When we return, I think I've had enough of the I think I've had enough of the AI doomsday scenarios here. So let's take a break from that before we revisit in the second hour of the show. And let's go over to a few financial stories. The newly created Trump accounts, who's going to be serving them, and the latest from Michael Burry is all next on the Financial Exchange.
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0: newly created Trump accounts are now getting up and running. They are going to be comprised of some ETFs that have been selected from a list of providers. They effectively are treated as like youth retirement accounts. But the big difference there is for a certain demographic of kids, they can get a free grant to the to the Trump account specifically. So eligible children who are born between, 2025 and 2028 can receive a $1,000 federal deposit into their accounts. That's only available through the Trump account. You have to be born between that time period. And then there's an annual contribution limit that you can put into them. All the reading that I've done on these, however, is that, you know, compared to a 529 plan, other than the $1,000 seed money, there's pretty much no point of using one. So, unfortunately, you know, I don't think they're going to gain much traction here, because ultimately the withdrawals end up being taxed when they come out of there, unless there are certain circumstances. Whereas a 529 plan, your withdrawals are never taxed, and these days you can even convert the proceeds ultimately into a Roth IRA, even if you never spend it on college. So, by almost all accounts, I get asked this question every once in a while, like, hey, you know, these new Trump accounts, I hear I can get free money. You know, should I put money here or into a 529 plan? And the conclusion I've come to is, yeah, if you do have a kid born in those years, definitely grab your free money. But otherwise, there's not much in the way of tax advantages of these accounts. You know, a little bit more investment flexibility, probably. You know, contribution limits are far lower for the Trump accounts. So there's really, you know, so the taxation of withdrawals, the Trump accounts grow tax deferred, contributions though not tax deductible, and then withdrawals are taxed as ordinary income, which you can't withdraw from until the beneficiary turns 18. And so, yeah, I don't know. I don't see much of an advantage.
1: Taxes ordinary income at the beneficiaries.
0: Correct.
1: Okay.
0: Yeah, they still could be a dependent at the time, so maybe it shows up on your tax return. But again, I just compare that to the benefits of a 529, where in some states, your contributions are tax deductible. It all grows tax-free and tax-deferred. And so long as you spend it on any one of the qualified educational expenses for you can spend it on pre-university or pre-college education. You can spend it on college education. You can spend it on room board. So long as it's used for a covered category, then there's no taxes due on any of the growth. So really tough to compete with that. But the most interesting piece of all this that I found was that the U.S. Treasury has picked State Street, Vanguard, and BlackRock to serve as investment companies for these Trump accounts. And if you recall, President Trump has picked some pretty big fights with BlackRock and their CEO, Larry Fink, over the years, been heavily critical of BlackRock and their ESG portfolios, and their push from their leadership on that front. It would seem to me with this inclusion that they've been able to set that aside and move on from any of those concerns that they had. BlackRock has also taken a big step away from any of that ESG stuff over the course of the last few years, so I'm not surprised. But interesting to me that they are included here, because I would have a tough time believing that somebody at the U.S. Treasury Department just greenlit BlackRock being in these funds without thinking about it the same way I am and running it by the president. So I'm guessing there was some deal made here to ensure that BlackRock was included. And quite honestly, the steps that they've made away from ESG are precisely what I would have anticipated, because as you've heard, you know, the viewpoint on ESG from this program and elsewhere is that from the very beginning, it seemed very much like a way for investment companies to charge a little bit more money on funds that didn't do anything terribly fundamentally different with their business model. And so I'm not surprised that they didn't have an issue taking a big step back from that one.
1: Their approach here is to require that investors use low-cost index funds.
0: Yes.
1: So it's natural.
0: Yeah, BlackRock's the biggest provider in
1: BlackRock,
0: the world.
1: BlackRock, SSGA, and SSGA stands for State Street Global Advisors. Mm. By the way, people in the Massachusetts area probably know them better as State Street Corporation or State Street Bank. But SSGA is their investment management arm. So that is the same company, if you were wondering. And, of course, Vanguard is pretty much a household name, too.
0: Yeah.
1: So they're the biggest providers. They're proven. It's a good approach. As you say, these accounts may not make sense for everybody or even most or even a sizable minority of taxpayers slash investors. But the approach is sound. It would be nice if we required 401k plans, frankly, to work the same way.
0: Agreed.
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0: Well, I told you we were going to move on from AI doomsday, and we are. We are not going to focus on doomsday scenarios for AI, but Michael Burry of Big Short fame, who famously called the disaster scenario in mortgage bonds well ahead of the collapse, has been pumping up his book again with new artificial intelligence short bets that he is making. He announced, well, a few things. One, the proximate cause of today's rally is spending announced out of Korea, Burry wrote in his Substack on Tuesday. Well, I see that as the beginning of the end. To be clear here, Samsung and SK Hynix said earlier this week that they plan to invest more than $500 billion to create a massive chip hub. And Burry has been betting against this stuff now for a bit of time. This is not brand new. He didn't call the top on this over the course of the last 30 days. He's been, exposing his worries about this tech AI-fueled run for quite some time. I think the important thing to just keep in mind with Burry is that he, by all accounts, is an extraordinarily intelligent person who correctly called the top of not only one. Like, he was a pretty successful investor prior to the great financial crisis, but has also been very wrong about a whole lot of things when it came to the market over the course of the last 15 years, is about what I'm willing to say about Burry. Right? Like, incredibly smart by all accounts. He was a medical doctor and then changed over to the investment world. Like, very intelligent individual who hasn't had a great track record of calling the tops of things any time in the last 15 years.
1: Yeah, he has tools at his disposal to express his views much more precisely than the typical investor.
0: Indeed. Indeed he does. Quick break, but a lot more to come in the second hour of the Financial Exchange. We'll be right back. Stay tuned.
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5: In November, George Harrison's triple solo album goes to number one in the U.S. and the U.K. The album yields a number one single in My Sweet Lord. And TV sitcom The Partridge Family generates a number one hit with I Think I Love You, with vocals by newly minted teen idol David Cassidy.

0: Clapton forms Derek and the Dominoes and releases an album including guest appearances by Dwayne Allman. The single Layla goes top 10 in the U.S. and the U.K.
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11: Fox News, I'm CJ Popper. 57,000 jobs created in June, the disappointing number from the Bureau of Labor Statistics.
12: 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Private education and health services up 69,000. 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But big declines in leisure and hospitality, bars and restaurants losing 61,000 jobs last month. And where was all that World Cup hiring?
11: Fox Business' Lauren Simonetti in Venezuela. Here's earlier, rescuers carrying out a 43-year-old man trapped in the base of a collapsed building 8 days after the twin earthquakes struck that nation. In the northern part of the nation, security guard was inside a small security cabin when the first violent tremor struck, and nearly two dozen are dead in the latest Russian onslaught inside Ukraine. America's listening to Fox News.
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1: Good morning. As we head into the 11 o'clock hour of the Financial Exchange, markets have taken a bit of a turn for the worse. NASDAQ now off about 0.6%. The S&P just dipped negative, and the Dow Jones holding on to its gains up about 0.75%, adding to pressure that we've seen this week on memory chip stocks and the tech sector generally. It's Mike, Mark, and Ben with you here on a Thursday ahead of the 250th July 4th holiday. Markets closed tomorrow, as is the Financial Exchange. Won't be live tomorrow on the program. But this morning at 8:30 a.m., we did receive a monthly jobs report for the month of June. Indicated just a bit of a slowdown in terms of the pace of hiring. So to summarize, last year was a big slowdown in the pace of hiring. Barely flat in terms of total job creation for calendar year 2025. I think we averaged maybe 5 or 10,000 jobs per month. Not a lot. Not enough to keep the unemployment rate from rising. We hit 4.5% towards the end of last year. Since the beginning of the year, call it what you want. It could be concerns about tariffs being behind us. It could be the AI boom. It could be any number of things. Pace of job creation ticked up. We were running 100 plus thousand jobs a month, even with the revisions that we got this morning, still running around 90,000 jobs created per month, which, I don't know, most economists that you see cited say, you know, neutral rate of job creation somewhere in that range. Are we above neutral in terms of keeping the unemployment rate steady?
2: Yeah, so you're asking how many jobs need to be added from payrolls to keep unemployment. Yeah, it's tough because they do come from different surveys, but people estimate it statistically, depending on the assumptions you want to make, anywhere between 80 and 120. And right. You said we're like right in the smack dab in the middle
1: of that.
2: Yeah, yeah.
1: But the jobs report this morning, which was expected to show another 115,000-ish jobs created, instead came in with 57,000, well below expectations. Furthermore, they put in revisions that resulted in our understanding of how many jobs were created in April and May at about 74,000 fewer. So a pretty dramatic revision for April and May. We'll see how June gets revised as well, because they do these revisions regularly. And the unemployment rate ticked down a little bit, down to 4.2%, but the surveys indicated that that was mainly because of people leaving the labor force rather than getting new jobs over the course of June. So I think you can look at this jobs report and say, not catastrophic by any stretch, but I'd probably give it something like a C. It's not a top-notch jobs report. It kind of is a big change from our expectations previously. It does give the Fed some wiggle room here, because it's not indicating immense pressure from the labor market on wages and inflation. But other than that, I don't think there's much positive to say about it.
2: Yeah, if some slack is opening up, but that's a big if.
1: Big time.
2: Because this is one report, although they did revise the previous 2 months' worth of new payrolls down, as you pointed out. But if the job market is softening, that might reduce pressure on inflation. I say might because it didn't say, for example, in the 1970s, the dynamics were different then, circumstances were different then. But there's no iron law that says rising unemployment has to reduce inflation. It should, but it's not a sure thing.
1: Well, it's unclear to me that the most recent bout of inflation that we've seen over the course of the last, let's call it the last year, came from the labor market in the first place.
2: Came from demand, yeah.
1: Right,
2: if it's supply, yeah. The most recent surge, obviously, has nothing to do with excess demand.
1: But inflation was running hot prior to that.
2: Elevated, yeah. Elevated, because the economy was arguably, until last year, the economy didn't run hot. Growth rate was 2.1, I think, percent, right around trend. So it slowed down a lot from 2023 and 2024. It's hard to say. Obviously, the market's impression, and probably the Fed's, is that this takes a little bit of pressure off the Fed. But it also, in some ways, makes the Fed's job trickier at the same time. Because if inflation expectations have remain elevated, they went up a lot, obviously, with the oil price surge. Warsh pointed out yesterday that they'll probably come down, but we haven't seen that in the data yet.
1: Right. So speaking of which, so Warsh, the new chairperson of the Federal Reserve, who took over recently for Jay Powell, was in Portugal at a conference alongside foreign counterparts and was asked, of course, about inflation and where things stand right now, and continued his goal of saying as little as possible around there, but did give some commentary, and I'll quote here, expectations of future inflation over the last 4 weeks have come down. Inflation risks have come down. I think that seems obvious to me.
2: I don't know what he's talking about there. I don't know what survey he means. Maybe something internal? Because we haven't gotten any data.
1: I think if you're continuing to talk about what was causing the inflation.
2: No, I know what he's, I don't know which survey he's referring to.
1: Fair.
2: I haven't seen any inflation expectation. It should, he's right.
1: Mm-hmm.
2: Very highly correlated with gas prices.
1: Right.
2: But not clear that it's actually happening.
1: But he continued to say, I think, the most important thing, which was that anyone expecting the Fed would tolerate inflation running above 2% would be disappointed in his comments. So he continues to stick with the overall message, which is inflation's too hot and we are going to see it come down. He's applauding some expectations changes that he has determined when it comes to inflation. But overall, this maybe contributing a little bit to expectations around future interest rates as well, as we saw, according to CME Group, you know, likelihood of a rate hike at the next meeting coming down over the course of the last 2 days between this jobs report and this commentary from Warsh. Anything else catch your eye in terms of his commentary out of Portugal?
2: No, I like the fact that he continues to hammer on price stability. He's got to convince us, all of us, people listening, you and me, that he's hell-bent on subduing inflation. And he said whatever he needed to say to Trump to get the job.
1: Mm-hmm.
2: And he obviously convinced Trump that he would be accommodating of Trump's wishes for, if possible, if there's any thread that you can grab onto to justify lower interest rates, he seemed to convince the president that he would grab that thread and run with it. But at heart, I think he's a hard money man, which is an old expression. It means exactly
1: what it
2: sounds like.
1: He really likes coins?
2: Yeah. It comes from
1: not that, a fan of paper.
2: It comes from that era, obviously. He prefers low inflation to slightly lower unemployment. If you got him to be honest about it,
1: even though
2: he never testified to that effect,
1: prefers less interference from the Fed than more. Big proponent of stepping away from the Fed's balance sheet and everything else.
2: If you asked him, the Fed's job is to grow the money supply at a rate that doesn't overstimulate the economy, full stop. Like, and by that I mean keeps overall demand in balance with overall supply. Because when the Fed errs, it errs by creating too much demand. It eases monetary policy by printing money, lowering interest rates, stimulating demand. The economy runs in excess of its speed limit. That's one way to get inflation. There's the supply. That's demand pull inflation, if you want to use that terminology you may have run into, as opposed to cost push, excuse me, to continue with this sort of framework, which can come from supply shocks like oil going up. Warsh gets all this, so I'm pleased with his discipline. I think he's largely hitting exactly the right note, at least that a skeptic like me, he's saying things that a skeptic like me needed to hear.
1: I just like that he's pissing off the media and not talking a lot. That's been the most entertaining piece to me is just the frustration that you hear from those who are asking him questions and him basically just saying, you know, I'm not really going to comment on that for now. Love it. Let's take a quick break. When we come back, trivia coming up next.
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2: 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And this weekend, we celebrate the 4th of July and our 250th birthday. The first official Independence Day celebration was held on July 4th, 1777. Today's question: which city hosted the first official Independence Day celebration on July 4th, 1777? Which city hosted the first official Independence Day celebration? Be the second person to text us at 617-362-1385 with the correct answer, and you'll win a Financial Exchange Show t-shirt. 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
3: Is it Muncie?
2: It was at
3: Gary, Indiana. Sorry to rip on Muncie and Gary, Indiana. That's not fair. Sorry to all of our Indiana listeners. A new threat to Meta's AI cloud. SoftBank is crashing into this crowded party. So if you missed it, Meta stock got a big lift this week. Stock's up about 8% this week. It's down 4% today, so it was up a fair bit more yesterday. Meta announced that they are going to be pivoting some of their AI plans. And I'll tell you, this only means one thing to me unless I'm completely misinterpreting it here. But Meta wants to build a cloud business to sell excess artificial intelligence computing power, which they don't have right now. Meta doesn't currently have any spare capacity to sell, and they've been unable to purchase the capacity from Google that it needed in order to build their super intelligence and AI apps. So presumably they'd need to shut that stuff down to some degree in order to sell the capacity that they currently have to high bidders like Anthropic. Now, this in and of itself, you know, if you do have spare capacity like SpaceX does at the moment, they've made a killing on selling their compute power to other big AI customers who actually have a desirable app. But as we did with SpaceX, the criticism here is you only have this capacity because your own AI apps don't do anything cool. XAI, you know, Grok was useless, and so people stopped using it, and so SpaceX had a bunch of AI capacity to sell. It all reads to me as an admission that Meta has no idea what to do with AI, and while they may have been able to use it to create some compelling videos on Facebook and Instagram and sell ads to a closer demographic of people, I don't think they know what to do with all this compute power. So my guess is they're admitting here that, hey, we don't know what to do with this compute power, so we're going to sell it to the highest bidder, which is fine. But then you have to ask yourself if Meta is going to be any good at that. Right? Like they've made their bread and butter on, you know, selling ads, and they haven't really been good at anything else. They're not an infrastructure company that has not a AI design company. They didn't successfully create any hardware or successfully roll out the metaverse. So I'm just not convinced that Meta is going to be the best at executing data center buildouts and sales of compute power to these institutional customers, but that seems to be a path that they want to go down.
4: They have nothing better to do with their capital.
3: Yeah, that was my read.
4: Kind of damning.
3: That was my read.
4: Yeah.
3: Which, like, you know, if
4: I'm not saying it doesn't make sense. Excuse me, I'm not judging it, by the way. I'm just saying as a...
3: It could be the most profitable business unit in the world.
4: Yeah, I'm not saying it doesn't make sense. I'm just saying self-evidently they have nothing more productive in their estimation to do with their capital.
3: But I look at that approach as opposed to the Apple approach. Apple doesn't seem to know what to do with AI right now either. So what have they done? They've just stored away their profits and said, hey, you know, we're not going to buy into this right now. We'll continue to develop our best-selling products. And when we see a good case for the best AI applications out there to be built into our own systems, we'll fold them in and pay the price and go about it that way. And just very different approaches to artificial intelligence right now. The other piece that I will mention, part of the reason that that Meta stock is sinking today is because at the same moment that Meta announced it, SoftBank, SB Neo, will launch Neo Cloud services that provide major U.S. enterprises, including hyperscalers, with the computing resources needed for large-scale AI model training and inference, SoftBank said. By the way, I don't think SoftBank has any better experience in building AI data centers and compute power than Meta, but I will just bring up that SoftBank has a great history of investing in things at seemingly... or divesting of things at seemingly the worst possible time. In early 2019, for example, following a temporary slump in tech stocks, SoftBank grew nervous and they completely liquidated their nearly 5% stake in NVIDIA for roughly $3.6 billion. Haven't done the calculation on what that would have been worth today, but presumably a lot more. They bought into WeWork, pouring $10 billion into WeWork between 2017 and 2019, giving it a $47 billion valuation before the thing basically turned useless a few years later after its IPO. They poured some $7.7 billion into Uber back in 2018, and then, you know, followed it into an IPO that completely flopped. And so it's not to say that the investors over at SoftBank are bad investors. They have made plenty of money for plenty of investors. But they've also had some very public misses on, you know, big topics of the day that they invested at the exact wrong time. And so I just did find this one a little bit funny. Like, huh, SoftBank, huh? They're jumping in right now. What should that tell us about the market for compute power and artificial intelligence? And my concern would be nothing good, but we will... we'll have to wait and see. In the meantime, Meta stock, as I mentioned, trading down in early markets so far by about 4% this morning on the combined news, SoftBank's entrance into the same market that Meta wants to play in. And but again, the Meta story here to me just reads, we built this stuff. We don't know what to do with it. We don't have any customers. We can't build anything that people want. So sell our supply. Is the read that I'm taking.
4: What else could you conclude?
3: Yeah, I don't know. I don't know how you could come to another conclusion if they're saying, hey, we want to sell the compute capacity that we don't really have without shutting down these programs. Seems to me like you're talking about shutting down your programs. In other AI news, though, SpaceX showed investor a prototype of Elon Musk's new AI device, which... we don't know what it does. It's sleeker and slimmer than an iPhone. It's going to host a bunch of everything apps. He's talked a lot about concepts like these super apps in China that offer all sorts of chatting and payment options. But from all accounts, it looks like a cell phone.
4: It is a phone too, right?
3: I don't know. It's a prototype. Yeah. For all I know, it could be a woodblock painted sleek black. It's very possible.
4: And if anybody could sell that,
3: it would be Elon Musk. That's true. Yeah. If anybody could sell a, you know, shredded up piece of 2x4 cut into a really narrow slice and then painted black, it would probably be Elon Musk. He can sell flamethrowers, tequila. What other Tesla products has he rolled out over the years? So we will see if we ever get any more on the SpaceX AI device that was debuted yesterday with very little news. Quick break. Wall Street Watch trivia answer when we come back.
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6: Fox News, I'm CJ Papa. 57,000 jobs created in June, the disappointing number from the Bureau of Labor Statistics.
7: Where were the jobs created? Private education and health services up 69,000. Professional and business services gaining 36,000, construction 11,000. But big declines in leisure and hospitality, bars and restaurants losing 61,000 jobs last month. And where was all that World Cup hiring?
6: Fox Business' Lauren Simonetti in Venezuela. Here's earlier, rescuers carrying out a 43-year-old man trapped in the base of a collapsed building 8 days after the twin earthquakes struck that nation. In the northern part of the nation, security guard was inside a small security cabin when the first violent tremor struck, and nearly two dozen are dead in the latest Russian onslaught inside Ukraine. America's listening to Fox News.
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10: The Doors released their sixth and final studio album, L.A. Woman, while Paul McCartney releases his second solo album, Ram, which goes to number one UK and number two US. The album includes several jibes at John Lennon and the number one single, Uncle Albert, Admiral Halsey. In May of 71, soul singer Marvin Gaye releases his concept album What's Going On and has three top 10 singles. And Rod Stewart's third solo album goes number one and has a number one single, Maggie May. Maggie, I wish I'd never seen your face. In July of 71,

0: The Allman Brothers released their breakthrough live double album at Fillmore East. And in August, the concert from Bangladesh, organized by George Harrison and Ravi Shankar, is held in New York City. In addition to the organizers, Eric Clapton, Bob Dylan, Badfinger, Leon Russell, and Billy Preston appear.
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6: Well, stocks are mixed right now. The Dow Jones is still up just under 400 points. The S&P 500 has been kind of going back and forth between positive and negative. Right now, it's up 5 points, or 0.08%. The NASDAQ, on the other hand, is down 126 points, or about a half a percent. Oil right now is down 1.28% after Qatar says U.S. and Iran made progress during talks. Looking elsewhere on the market, Alphabet has dropped 1% this morning after the subsidiary lost a European antitrust case where a court upheld Google's fine of $4.67 billion. The fine comes from a 2018 decision by the European Commission to punish Google for what it saw as anti-competitive practices by the company through giving its own applications unfair advantages in Android products. Shares of the Italian technology company Bending Spoons are off 9.7% after its public market debut yesterday. The stock had soared almost 40% from its IPO level. Palantir shares jumped more than 2.5% after a D.A. Davidson upgrade to buy from neutral. Analysts at the firm also said they view the stock's valuation as the most attractive in some time. And finally, defense technology AeroVironment rose 12% after it won a $500 million contract with the U.S. Army. The contract is to develop counter-drone capabilities to the military. I am Ben Kitchen, and that was Wall Street Watch. Time to pay off a little bit of trivia here on the show. The question today was, which city hosted the first official Independence Day celebration back in 1777? Well, that would be Philadelphia. Our winner today is Paul from Ocean City, Maine. He has won a Financial Exchange Show t-shirt. We play trivia every day here on the Financial Exchange. 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
7: You know what famous 90s movie the company is named after, right? The Bending Spoons?
6: No.
8: Is it named after a movie?
7: Oh, it's named after a moment in a movie.
6: What?

0: trust the times on that one.
1: No, no, I had no idea. It was a stupid assumption on my part.
2: I had to look it up.
1: It's kind of strange. Something I'm never going to give any thought to again.
2: So. No. Well,
3: why do we keep naming our companies after things from movies or books that are 75 years old? We have no creativity left. Palantir, Anduril, Bending Spoons.
2: Yeah.
3: Really?
1: As opposed to what? Ford?
3: Yeah, name it after yourself.
1: Okay.
2: Yeah, I like that better. Clearly.
1: Westinghouse.
3: Armstrong. Armstrong Advisory.
1: Edison. I don't know, Ben.
2: In a less funny topic, divorce rates, while they actually have come way down over the course of the last 40 years as a society. So the overall divorce rate in America peaked at 22.6 divorces per 1,000 married women back in 1980. So that's the annual rate of divorce was 22.6 per 1,000. Generally declined since then to where we were in 2024, which was 14.2. So that's a pretty substantial decline in the divorce rate. Like that stat of, you know, every other marriage results in divorce, which I always counter with, you know, that also means that, you know, the other half end in death. So I'm not sure which one's better, but the statistic has gotten better. However, the rate of divorce for people over the age of 50 has doubled since 1990 and tripled for those over the age of 65, which to some degree, I guess, is logical. If you are living a longer life, the timeline where you can get divorced over the age of 50 or 65 makes more sense. If your expectation is to maybe live until 90 and you genuinely don't like the person that you're with, then I suppose that that might be more of an incentive to get divorced later in life. But that is pretty shocking that the pace of divorce for over the age of 65 has tripled over the course of three decades. And I don't know what to attribute that to other than life expectancies and, you know, that pretty much being it. There's a huge financial difference, though, in getting divorced at 60-something than 30-something. In a lot of ways, less complicated, I suppose, right? You know, when you don't have minor children that are going through a divorce and you don't need to figure out child support and, you know, you have the assets to maybe split up the family home and still be able to buy another home without massive financial difficulty, that could be part of it too, actually, leading to, you know, it can be just financially tremendously difficult to get divorced earlier in life. And so maybe that is part of this as well, is, hey, we couldn't afford to get divorced at 40, but we can afford to get divorced at 50. That having been said, it sure does complicate things from a inheritance perspective. And that is certainly not the thing that people have in mind when they're going through a divorce. But, you know, when you end up going through a divorce, and especially if there is a new marriage in place, all of a sudden you have this immensely complicated financial situation that has to be mapped out and addressed. So for instance, right, you get divorced at 50, remarried at 60, you both, you know, in that new marriage, both have kids from other families, and you're living together in a home that, whatever, the wife had in her family. Let's assume the wife passes away first. Is the husband allowed to stay there? Who gets the home? If it's a family home, is it going to the wife's kids? Do your kids get a piece of it too? How long can you stay in that home? Do you have to pay to stay in that home? There are these very, very complicated questions. The other one that we see all the time, right? Hey, I want my assets to go to my kids and my new husband's assets to go to his kids. We want to split this stuff up, but can that surviving person survive on just their half of the assets, or do they need access to yours in order to just ensure that they can continue to live comfortably during that period of time? And so when we are seeing these paces of divorces tripling for those over the age of 65, I can assure you that older marriages are taking place too, and it presents a unique set of planning challenges. We actually have a new guide out this month from the Armstrong Advisory Group for the month of July, not specifically about divorce and the financial plan, but, you know, talking to family members about inheritance, because we have unfortunately seen far too many times firsthand where a lack of discussion

0: ahead of time leads to some very messy situations after the fact. I cannot tell you how many times I have seen siblings, step-siblings, siblings from different marriages sue each other over inheritances that, you know, could have been made very clear ahead of time with just a conversation, or if there's not good terms, then a handwritten note or a legal note that's put together. But I can assure you that addressing this stuff ahead of time, while you're of sound mind, while, you know, while your kids are in a good place to receive it, can be incredibly important, especially if there are complex family situations, kids that don't get along, kids from different marriages. 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
0: We've got markets in mixed territory here. NASDAQ off 0.5%. S&P basically flat for the day. Dow Jones Industrial Average up 400 points or 0.75%. We're going to take a quick break when we return. Bit of Stack Roulette is coming up next.
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11: Ladies and gentlemen, the weekend.
0: Joining us now is Paul LaMonica, talking to us a little bit about a big IPO that went off yesterday of a, is this right, an Italian tech company? Paul, I didn't realize there were any Italian tech companies left. What does Bending Spoons do that created a 40% surge in markets yesterday?
12: Exactly. Yeah, no Italian soccer teams in the World Cup, but Italian media companies alive and well.
0: Yeah.
12: Bending Spoons owns now AOL, among other digital media brands that people may be familiar with, such as Vimeo, Eventbrite, Brightcove. So what's really fascinating is that AOL, of course, was famously public in the early stages of the 90s internet boom, bought Time Warner. That didn't turn out all that well. And AOL has been sold several times since Time Warner dumped it, changing hands, was part of Verizon with Yahoo for a bit, then sold to Apollo. Apollo has now sold it to this company, Bending Spoons, which went public yesterday in the U.S. Shares were up more about 40%. Stocks down today, but I think investors are hopeful that this company will be able to get a decent amount of profit from AOL as a cost-cutting play, and maybe trying to turn things around. I mean, AOL, obviously a shell of its former self, but the CEO of Bending Spoons reminded me that they still have about 30 million users worldwide. And he thinks that with some changes to the platform, that they can generate more profits from the business.
0: So, I mean, bad news signal. My 65-year-old mother finally got rid of her AOL.com email account a couple of years ago. I don't intend on starting up my AOL Instant Messenger account anytime soon. Where are these users coming from? Is AOL producing news still? What is their user base that they are so infatuated or that they are bragging about right now?
12: What's the opportunity? I think that there are, as they point out, 30 million people. So some, diehards are sticking with their old AOL.com email address, even though, kind of people laugh when you hear that someone has that AOL email address. there is the digital content as okay. well. I think they are trying to position themselves as more of a media play as opposed to the access point to the internet that they used to be. But again, AOL is not the only part of the Bending Spoons sure. business. The CEO told me that what they're trying to do isn't necessarily to have synergy between all of the different businesses. They're not really trying to say, convince an AOL user to start using Vimeo Video. They want to just cut costs in the various businesses that they are buying and streamline them to generate more profits. And now that they have the stock as currency to do more deals, they might be able to purchase even more digital media companies without having to add debt, which is a problem for Bending Spoons. They are highly leveraged because of their acquisition strategy. That could be an issue if interest rates climb higher with a lot of people wondering if the Fed is going to be raising interest rates later this year.
0: Yeah, that's a clear possible risk. Speaking of the other assets, so the Vimeo product, I feel like most people that have browsed the internet have seen Vimeo out there. What space does that company occupy when competing with the, 50 trillion pound gorilla in the room, which would be Google and their YouTube product?
12: Yeah, Vimeo, obviously a much smaller video hosting site than YouTube. It was owned by Barry Diller's IAC, which is rebranded as People. That's they spun that off, and now it's obviously part of the Bending Spoons conglomerate. But you combine that with Bright Cove, and I think what those two video platforms, they might be catering more to a professional video audience as opposed to the casual YouTube streamer. So that's something that I think that Bending Spoons is hoping to be able to generate more ad revenue and subscription revenue as well from those two video platforms.
0: It's Paul LaMonica. Paul, thanks so much for joining us. And by the way, just always appreciate how much detailed knowledge you have about these things that we discuss on the program.
12: I can bring up what's the
0: story of Vimeo, and where it changed hands from, and all the details in there. So Paul LaMonica from Barron's joining us ahead of the July 4th holiday to talk about the IPO that went off quite successfully yesterday for Bending Spoons. Have a great 4th, Paul. We will catch up
12: with you too. Have a good one, guys.
0: I would like to talk now about the final answer of what came first, Mark, the chicken or the egg, because we now know that at least when it comes to companies colluding on driving up higher prices, the chicken came before the egg, because back in 2016, Purdue and a whole bunch of other companies were charged with criminal collusion, jacking up chicken prices and colluding on price. And lo and behold, when a nice little avian flu problem came about in December 2024, the U.S. government, the U.S. Justice Department, alleges that executives at several of the biggest egg producers across the country colluded to shoot prices higher. So Calmaine Foods' former chief executive sent a morning text to the head of a rival producer, let it rip, he said, according to the allegations. A little more than a few weeks after, according to prosecutors, a Calmaine executive texted the chief executive of rival Hickman's Egg Ranch, "We are bidding up. Let's hold it today." In at least what seems to me to be a very obvious case of criminal collusion to bring prices higher at the time of a pretty catastrophic avian bird flu problem. Like, it's not quite akin, but it is at least like a cousin to a 7-Eleven owner jacking up the price of water bottles during a hurricane. Like, this is pretty bad stuff if it proves to be true, in my personal opinion. Like, maybe not as life-threatening as water prices being brought up, but like, you have a massive shortage of eggs and you are texting the CEO of your primary competition in a not terribly competitive market to say, "We're going to let prices go high."
13: Yeah, what an idiot. He put it in writing.
0: Yeah, what a moron.
13: I mean, firstly.
0: Yeah.
13: I mean, the act, I guess, is despicable, like, morally, but also not very smart.
0: Agreed. Bad all around. We'll see where it goes. Have a great 4th of July, everybody. Stay cool. We will be back at it next week, and have a great July 4th.
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27: News, I'm Therese Crowley. Jubilation in Venezuela as a security guard is rescued from the wreckage 8 days after Venezuela's violent earthquakes destroyed some 60,000 buildings. Nearly 2,300 known dead, 50,000 people reported missing. War Secretary and former National Guardsman Pete Hegseth saluting the guard whose service has helped make D.C. safe for America 250 over the shouts of protesters.
28: It's incredible Americans like you who ignore the noise, and you do your job. 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
29: Maybe this is you too. There's enormous frustration right now with healthcare costs. It is amazing. 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
7: I'm meteorologist Steve Teeling for News 8. As we head towards dawn, it'll be hazy and warm in the 70s. For tomorrow, Thursday, hazy, hot and humid, 90s on the shore, low 100s inland. However, the heat index will be between 105 and 115.
9: Connecticut riders of Metro North are reaching deeper into those pockets to get into New York. John Bayback has more.
18: It's a 5% increase. Now, the 5% means an extra almost buck and a half one way off peak. Peak round trip to Grand Central Station means an extra $2 to $41. The increase doesn't mean riders will see anything different. The increase, according to Connecticut DOT, is to ensure the stability of the system and as few disruptions as possible.
9: Man, that mega heat dome settled over much of the eastern half of the U.S. has extreme heat warnings on across Connecticut. Highs today and tomorrow approaching 100 degrees with the real feels well into the triple digits. I'm Jake Orwin.
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3: 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It goes to number one thanks to the number one single, Pick Up the Pieces. Linda Ronstadt has a commercial breakthrough with her fifth album,

0: Also in March, UK band 10cc have a number one hit in the UK with I'm Not In Love. It goes to number two in the States. And My Eyes Adored You is a number one comeback hit for Frankie Valli, his first since 1967.
1: 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Coming up.

0: welcome in. We are here on the Thursday edition headed into America 250. I am your fearless host, Clay Travis. Buck is out getting ready for America 250. We will both be back together on Monday. If the audio sounds a bit different, it is potentially because of a little glitch that is underway right now. Hopefully, we're going to be able to fix at my studio. Just FYI, there are many different things that we are tracking. I'm excited to be back with all of you. I am super tan, had the family in Hawaii. We had never been before, and I may talk a little bit about that before all is said and done during the course of the program. But there were a bevy of big news stories that came down so far this week. The Supreme Court decisions have been by far the biggest story that is out there. But I do believe that sometimes getting away and not being immersed in the same way in the daily obsession of one moment to another of what's going on in the news cycle in the same way can be somewhat helpful. Because sometimes with distance comes clarity. Some of you probably have experienced that. They sometimes say the best place that you can think, and I'm sure many of you have experienced this, is in the shower these days, because it's one of the only places where you can't actually be reached. So you have complete isolation in some way. And so I was out in Hawaii long into the Pacific Ocean. Awesome place. And I saw the results coming back in, not only of the Supreme Court decisions, but also of everything that was surrounding the choices that were being made in the primary season. And everybody out there that is paying attention to what's going on in New York City, I think, unfortunately, New York City has been and is a harbinger of what we are likely to face, not only in this midterm election, but potentially in 2028. And I think what happened in the first district of Colorado solidified that what's happening in New York City is not only happening in New York City and New York State, it is resonating across the entire country. And Colorado, this week, in case you missed it, we had a 15-term incumbent, a 30-year effectively Democrat congresswoman lose to a 29-year-old socialist. In New York City, we had three socialists endorsed by Mamdani end up defeating three sitting Democrat congressmen and women, and the result has been that four socialists have now won in the Democrat Party. What's going on there? I think it is such an important story. And as we come up on America 250, I see all of these as intertwined. Socialists are on the march in the Democrat Party because people are angry. And when people are angry, they often don't make rational decisions. They're just angry. And I think this ties in with the consumer confidence survey that came out from Michigan that we talked about some on the program. I think all of these threads directly connect. And I think what they lead back to is there's a level of anger in this country that I'm not sure very many of us have ever lived through before. And some of you are going to say, okay, Clay, what exactly, why do you think that's going on? I think the evidence is all out there that people are just angry. And the data from the Michigan survey says that people are angrier than they ever have been in the history of the United States. We've talked some on this program. Many of you lived through America 200, and we've talked about the fact that on an objective basis, things in America 250 are much better than things were for America 200. And as a history guy, let me just kind of run through a few of those things. Inflation was through the roof in 1976. Unemployment was much higher. The average income that people were earning was a fraction of what people are earning today. And yet people all came together in 1976, even in the immediate aftermath of the incredibly conflict-laden Vietnam era Richard Nixon had just stepped down after the Watergate investigations. Yet 1976, everybody came together in a way that, frankly, we're not seeing today. So what's going on? I think what has happened is, and some people disagree with me on this, and by the way, you're welcome to weigh in, 800-282-2882, because I'm thinking big picture here as we come up on America 250. I think what's happened is social media has changed people's expectations. Remember back in the day when the phrase keeping up with the Joneses was paramount? And for those of you who somehow have forgotten that, or maybe you're so young you've never even heard that phrase, the idea was somebody in your neighborhood gets a new car, or somebody in your neighborhood does something to their house, and you are looking at what they are doing in your neighborhood, and you're thinking, boy, we've got to keep up with them. We got to get a new car. We've got to do something with an above-ground pool, maybe it was. We've got to keep up with our neighbors. And when people, back in those days, as they did, and frankly, many of the time they still do, people tended to live in neighborhoods with people of a similar socioeconomic status as them. And when they didn't, when you suddenly had more success or less success, you left the neighborhood that you were in, and you were surrounded by other people who were more like you. And as part of the way that you would spend your time, you might sit down on the couch back in the day, and you might put on a program called Lifestyles of the Rich and Famous with Robin Leach. Do you remember that? And some of you who are even younger, you may remember back in the day you used to sit down and you used to put on the sort of Gen X equivalent of that show, which was the not only Lifestyles of the Rich and Famous with Robin Leach, you would sit down and you would watch Cribs on MTV. Do you remember watching Cribs on MTV back in the day? And how you would watch some rich, famous rock star or young pop culture celebrity, and they would walk around in their home, similar to what Robin Leach did with Lifestyles of the Rich and Famous. And as you would sit there and you would watch them, you would think, as Fitzgerald said back in the day, the rich are not like you and me. I'm paraphrasing that phrase, but the rich are different. You might judge yourself by your neighborhood. You might judge yourself by people you went to church with or people you went to school with. But by and large, you had a lot in common with all those people. What changed? And by the way, people were mostly happy. People were, according to the data, much, much happier. If you sat and you watched Lifestyles and the Rich and Famous, you weren't angry. You understood that those 100 millionaires and those billionaires were very different than you, and you didn't expect that you should have a life that was similar to them. You might aspire to it, you might desire to have it, but you didn't expect that you would have that lifestyle. And so as you sat and watched Lifestyles and the Rich and Famous, and you judged your socioeconomic status by the people that surrounded you in your community, by and large, people were mostly happy. And then social media just exploded in our phones, and all of a sudden, you were looking at the lifestyles of other people, but they were selling to you as a whole basis of their life. I'm an influencer. You can have this too. But most of the time, you couldn't have it. You weren't going on the vacation that influencers were going on. You probably weren't flying on a private jet. You might not have the clothes. You might not have the shoes. You didn't have that. But because it was on your phone, because the entire basis of the influencer economy is to make you think that the influencer is like you, suddenly people began to get angrier and angrier because they saw the wealth that others had on Instagram, on TikTok, on Facebook, on Twitter, and they thought to themselves, why do those people have it and I don't? And think about this. instead of being connected to your community, a lot of people have no idea who their neighbors are. They don't go to church. Your community suddenly became your phone. You know, kids today don't even want to get their driver's license. Do you remember when you turned 16, what a huge deal that was to be able to go take your driver's license test? Do you remember how excited you were for your friends to get their driver's licenses? Somebody had an early birthday. Somebody was the oldest in the grade, and suddenly they could drive and you could go places and you had freedom. You know, kids today don't even want to get their driver's license often. Why? Because their lifestyle isn't in the world, it's in their phone. And what it shows, the data, is the more time you spend scrolling on your phone, the less time you actually are increasing your happiness. Because you're judging your life based on people that are not like you. And then, from inside of these phones, you're also being fed constant propaganda, and many people don't recognize it. Why has the Democrat Party suddenly decided that America is awful? Whatever you think about America, the story of America's growth from 1976 to today is actually one of incredible success. America, I really do believe this, in 2026, for most people, is far better than America was in 1976. So why were Americans so much more excited to celebrate the 200th anniversary of this country than we are to celebrate the 250th anniversary of this country? It's social media. It has changed the wiring of everybody's brains. It's changed how everybody thinks. This technology has just exploded in our lives, and the data reflects that people don't know how to deal with it. You knew that you weren't probably going to have the life that Robin Leach showed you on Lifestyles of the Rich and Famous. You knew that you weren't going to have the life that you saw on MTV Cribs. You knew that you probably weren't going to date Carmen Electra or Jenny McCarthy or Pamela Anderson or any of those 1990s era pinups that all of us around my age grew up loving those girls. And when you're angry, when you look and you say, why don't I have that? The politics of envy and resentment work. But also, anger leads to people making choices, oftentimes not rational choices. The only problem with socialism is every time it has been tried, as especially in this version of socialism, which is closer to communism, it actually leads to worse outcomes. I was reading this morning about rent control in New York City. It's going to mean that everybody has less access to homes to rent, and that by and large, the overall outcome is worse than if the government did nothing at all. Democrats are trying to sate anger by selling a bill of goods that is actually going to make everything worse. That's where we're headed here at America 250. And I see this as all being directly connected. And I think it ultimately found its root, even through social media, in the way that we teach history, which is something else that I have been thinking about a lot because of America 250 being here soon. And I'm going to break all this down for you. We've got a couple of guests coming your way, but I hope all of you, many of you probably off on the holiday, many of you probably traveling already. I hope all of you are having a fantastic day. And if the audio is a little bit different than it ordinarily is, we are working on trying to get that fixed for all of you. But I want to tell you, Pure Talk's a way to save an absolute bundle. 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
5: The U.S. is on to the round of 16, but they'll be without their leading scorer. Coach Mauricio Pochettino doesn't think Flo Balogun should have received a red card last night.
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0: Welcome back in, Clay and Buck. Take some of your calls today for sure as we roll into America 250. And Matt in Oklahoma's got an interesting take here. Matt, appreciate the call. Fire away.
1: Chuck, appreciate you having me on. The comment that I wanted to make is I work in the oil industry, and I do work with several younger men that are 25 to 30 years old, and they make pretty good money, but none of them can afford a house. They're all upset about that. They're tired of renting. They're also looking at their future of being able to retire, and they're all highly concerned about that. Here they're going to spend the next 20 to 30 years of their lives putting money in Social Security, Medicare, Medicaid. Are they going to have anything to show for that? They're tired of the government spending all of their money. You've got these Democrats who open the borders, let all these illegals in, and turn around and give all of our money to them.
0: Yep.
1: And then for the last 10 or 15 years, you have these Republicans who stand around with their hands in their pockets and don't really care because, hey, that's cheap labor for their companies.
0: Thank you for the call, and I'm going to dive into some of this. I tweeted at my friend Tommy Lahren this week that Democrats are wrong on everything, but unfortunately, Republicans are pretty much incompetent when it comes to trying to fix the things that Democrats are destroying. And I understand the frustration out there. I think in addition to social media lifestyle concerns, and I would point out that every generation thinks that they're never going to be able to afford homes. I'm the last Gen X year. Everybody in Gen X thought we were screwed. Everybody in the millennials thought they were screwed. The data actually reflects that oftentimes people are in front of, I'll talk about that data, where others have been in the past. And I've also got some very positive data. But I'll tell you more about that when I come back. And I want to tell you, putting a self-protection tool in the hands of a college-bound child, that can make a lot of sense. 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
3: I'm Therese Crowley. Jubilation in Venezuela as a security guard is rescued from the wreckage 8 days after Venezuela's violent earthquakes destroyed some 60,000 buildings. Nearly 2,300 known dead, 50,000 people reported missing. War Secretary and former National Guardsman Pete Hegseth saluting the guard whose service has helped make D.C. safe for America 250 over the shouts of protesters.
4: It's incredible Americans like you who ignore the noise. And you do your job. 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
3: Great American State Fair theme of the day, American horsepower on the roads. AAA advises the busiest getaway travel time, 2 to 6 p.m. today, noon to 7 tomorrow. 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
10: What's going on, fellow sports fans? It's Andy West, and I'm here to take you on a journey back to this week in sports history. We'll start off back in 1908. Boston Cy Young pitches his third career no-hitter and beats the New York Highlanders. They would eventually become the Yankees, 8-0. This week in 1923, Jack Dempsey beats Tommy Gibbons in the 15th round for the heavyweight boxing title. The fight almost bankrupts the town of Shelby, Montana, which borrowed heavily to stage the fight.
8: Play ball!
10: This week in 1962, L.A. Dodger Sandy Koufax no-hits the New York Mets 5-0 for the first of his four career no-hitters. This week in 1965, the city of Atlanta was awarded the NFL's 15th franchise. They would begin play in 1966. The Falcons lost their first nine regular season games. Their first victory came on the road against the struggling New York Giants on November 20th at Yankee Stadium. This week in 1993, at Philadelphia's Veterans Stadium, the latest game in Major League history ends at 4:40 a.m. as relief pitcher Mitch Williams, in his first at-bat of the season, singles home the winning run. This week in 2005, Roger Federer won his third consecutive men's singles Wimbledon title. And this week in 2018, NBA superstar LeBron James agrees to a four-year, $154 million deal with the L.A. Lakers.
9: 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The Week in Sports Time Capsule on iHeartRadio.
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Welcome back in, Clay and Buck. Buck is out early for July 4th. We'll be back together on Monday. I was talking about being away, thinking, looking at the big picture, socialism on the rise in the Democrat Party. What does that represent? Why is it having success? 800-282-2882. So the economic realities are, I think, omnipresent in a way on social media that they were not in the past. I do believe that social media is a big part of why young people in particular are filled with angst. They're angry, and they feel like socialism, even though it has largely failed, because we're closer to moving towards communism than we are socialism. And that is the reality that Democrats don't want to acknowledge. They don't really believe in socialism. They believe in communism. And again, I've got big thoughts on history and what it represents. But here is what I would say about the big picture economic situation. I saw a stat from the Wall Street Journal yesterday, I believe it was, and I took a picture and I thought to myself, man, why isn't this making a bigger story? You just heard, and I understand that there's economic angst out there. A lot of times you see the negative side of things, not the positive. This is pretty incredible. This year, last year, in 2025, in the first year of Donald Trump's presidency, over 440,000 people, that is 1,200 people a day, became millionaires for the first time ever in 2025. 440,000 people.

speaking to you, price of futures oil, a barrel of oil, is actually cheaper now than it was before the situation in Iran started. Again, the storyline is gone. There are now, according to this, 23.6 million Americans that are millionaires. 23.6 million Americans, and this is going back to 2025. 1,200 people a day, 440,000 people last year. Maybe some of you listening to me right now were in that category. What does that represent? The way to make everyone have a better life is not to take from people and try to give to others, because taking, and this is the analogy and the metaphor that I am committed to, and I think it's so important, taking presumes that you have a fixed pie, right? If we think about the entire economic picture as one pie, either a pizza or my favorite, blackberry cobbler. Buck has an awful taste. I'm going to count cobbler as a pie. If we think about it, I like pecan pie. Whatever your favorite pie is, whether it's a pizza pie or whether it's a sweet, think about whatever your favorite pie is. If you think about it as a fixed object, and you presume that in order to get more, you have to take from someone else, that is the Democrat, Socialist, Communist worldview. There is a pie. Rich people are taking too much of that pie. We have to take from the rich and give to people that are not as rich. What it's focused on is a set piece of pie being reallocated. It is one pie. It is not an expanding pie. The reality is, and the story of capitalism is, we have to keep making bigger pies. That's how everyone gets wealthier, by making more. Communism, largely socialism, it is focused on the idea that there is a fixed amount of asset and that we have to make sure that everybody gets their fair share. And the way we do it is by taking it from those who have more and giving it to those who have less. The problem is that eliminates and ignores the reality of how you got the pie in the first place, which is by capitalism, by unlocking individual talent to encourage people to produce more. It's all about growth. Everything in the entirety of our economy is predicated on we have to grow more. Growth is how you increase everybody's overall life from an economic perspective. And I'm actually optimistic that things are going very well. My concern is the disconnect between the reality of things getting better and the fact that many people in the country believe that things are getting worse, because that can lead to you making a worse choice. Right? It's as if you are overweight and your thought is, well, I'm overweight. The way to solve this is to eat more. Democrats are selling to unhappy people a worldview and a political world that is actually going to make everything that they're frustrated about worse. But because so many young people have not lived through the failures of left-wing economics, they don't know any better, and they're angry, and they're just lashing out. And this is why we're going to have real significant consequences in terms of the choices that we're going to have to make in 2026 here in November, but also in 2028. This story that I think Republicans do a really poor job of is we believe in making more. At its root, capitalism is the greatest wealth creator that has ever existed in the history of humanity. The reason why the United States is uniquely wealthy compared to every other country in the history of the world is because we embrace fearlessness, and we embrace risk-taking, and we embrace creating more.

0: if you are focused on the idea of the United States as a finished product, you end up with Mamdani getting on social media and telling everybody, hey, turn your air conditioning to 78 degrees and sweat it out because we're worried about whether we have enough. We're worried that we don't have enough, so we need everybody to give up what they have. This is ruination. It is a path to ruination because you're not creating more. You're not building more. And one way I've heard this summed up that I think is really well said, and I think we should talk about it more, makers versus takers. There's people who make, there's people who build, and there's people who take from the work that others do. And Democrats are selling to the takers, oh, we'll just take more. You know, our federal budget is massive. It has grown inordinately since basically COVID. I think we're spending $2 trillion a year more now than we did in COVID. And you've got the Elizabeth Warrens of the world on social media saying, well, if we just took more of what Elon Musk has, if we just took more of Elon's money, we could solve X or we could solve Y. And the Republican response should be, if we had better communication, well, you got $2 trillion more dollars than you had before COVID. You don't know how to spend the money that you have. The issue with the federal government is not that the federal government doesn't have enough. I think it's the federal government has too much. If we cut federal government spending in half, most of us would see no impact at all, and we would actually create more growth. I'm frustrated sometimes with the communication because the essence of success is grow, grow, grow. Remember when Sarah Palin said drill, baby, drill, and everybody got mad at her? Drill, baby, drill. You know the reason why the economy didn't collapse during the Iran Strait of Hormuz crisis? Because we're the largest producer of energy now, oil and gas, in the world. Because we drilled, baby, drill, and we created more. We have to grow. The way everyone is able to have more, the way everybody's life becomes better, is with the overall economy growing. The government can't solve any of this. But Democrats, and I think, again, I think this is directly rooted, I think this is directly rooted in the failure of Republicans to communicate well, and I think this is connected to social media. I really do. I think social media in general has created more angst, more discomfort. You know, 1 in 3 girls have thought about killing themselves, teenage girls, in the past year. 1 in 3. You can't tell me that teenage girls today have a worse life than they did in 1986 or in 1996 or in 2006. But they feel like they do. Why? Social media. And so Democrats are taking advantage of this anger that is emanating, I think, through social media, this resentment, this disdain over your inability to have the lifestyle of someone that you see on social media, which isn't really reflective of their life, by the way. Because by and large, social media doesn't reflect what is really going on in people's lives. It's the curated version of it. I don't even know how to filter a photo. Can we have cut A? I probably should know how to filter a photo. Cut A. I'm sitting here. First thing that somebody wants to talk about, I got back late last night from vacation. I sat down. I did Sean Hannity's phone, did Sean Hannity's show. One of y'all picked up their phones and you said that I looked like play cut A.
1: Oh my gosh, Clay. I just turned on the TV to watch the World Cup, and then Bill de Blasio came on Fox News and I thought it was you. You have an uncannily resemblance.
0: I look like Bill de Blasio? I need to know how to filter a lot. If I sit around worried about what I look like all the time, you didn't call in and say, hey, I saw Brad Pitt on television. I thought to myself, you know what? That's Clay Travis. I saw Tom Cruise, and I thought, oh, just for a sec. Oh, that's Tom. No, that's not Tom Cruise. That's Clay Travis. Bill de Blasio? This is like the worst looking, goofiest person in the history of politics. This is who I look like. I should certainly know how to create a filter. I don't know how to do anything. Every filter. Clay, you look fat. Clay, like, you look old. Clay, I don't know how to, I probably could make myself look skinny and probably could make myself look young. I don't even know how to do it. But by the way, it would be artificial. For better or worse, I am what I am. And I think so much of the lack of authenticity is steeped now in young people's lives, and Democrats are using it. It's what all Mom Donnie is selling. All Mom Donnie is selling is you're not having the success you want because of what rich people are doing to you. We're going to take from the rich and we're going to give to you. It's not a solution because it doesn't grow anything. It presumes that America is fixed and that we cannot continue to grow faster. And anyway, I am fired up about this. And again, going away, sometimes you can think big picture more instead of getting into the intricate little details of what's going on. Ultimately, you have to connect with the story and you have to make people understand through story what's going on. And I think Democrats are doing a better job of it right now. I do. And scarily, it's not even Democrats. It's communists pretending to be socialist so they can get to power. We got a real battle we got to fight, and it's a significant one, and the consequences are severe if we lose. In fact, the entire country, sorry to take you into 250, but if we're not growing, we're the last beacon of liberty in the world. If our economy isn't growing, and if we aren't the shining city on the hill, there is no one else to look to. It's us. We got to do a better job. 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
2: Looking for normal in a world of crazy? 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
3: Hartford lawmakers are expected to see a $412 million budget surplus, marking the ninth year in a row the state will see a budget surplus. Governor Ned Lamont is earmarking all of it for early childhood education. Mayor Bobby Sanchez is pursuing legal options now against former New Britain Mayor Aaron Stewart. John Baback has the latest.
4: Officials say the former mayor missed her first deadline on July 1st to reimburse the city of more than $102,000. They say they did not hear from the former mayor or her attorney. Stewart suspended her campaign for governor back in May after accusations that she was using city funds to purchase personal items.
3: And extreme heat warnings on across the region with highs approaching 100 degrees today. The real feels well into the triple digits. I'm Jay Corwin.
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6: 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UConn Hockey and Boston University met on October 24th at Aganis Arena in the first of three meetings on the season, where five goals in a 10-24 span in the second between the teams left UConn up 5-4 after two. Ethan Gardula won what proved to be the game winner. 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

0: Welcome back in, Clay and Buck. I'll get to a couple of your calls here. Appreciate all of you. Got a positive story. We come back top of the next hour. I don't know how many of you watched the U.S. beat Bosnia Herzegovina last night, but it was awesome. And the U.S. men's soccer team has managed to do the incredible. They have people in Seattle and San Francisco all decked out in red, white, and blue chanting USA, USA, USA. That is a positive. I will talk about that a bit at the top of the next hour. Kurt in Southern California. I was there in Southern California yesterday. Kurt, what you got for me?
1: Yeah, well, welcome to higher taxes and growth to not the people, but I guess to the government again, right?
0: Yeah, no doubt.
1: I just sitting here, you know, let me paint a picture this morning. You know, I woke up, tour for the year anniversary, so I'm spending the weekend down in my boat in Long Beach. It's a 40-foot fishing boat, great boat, whatever you want to call it. I'm 55 years old. I wake up this morning at 6:30 in the morning to go help my other buddy with his boat that's in Rio Del Rey to put batteries in it. The reason I bring that up is I'm 55 years old. I am high school educated. I've worked my butt off. I've not looked for people to give me anything. I earn it. You work hard. I'm going to go back to what you're saying, 1,000,000,000% on social media. I run also a suicide awareness organization. I target military and youth.
0: All right, come back. Let me come back to you. Stick with us because we're finishing out the hour more next.
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9: Would LeBron, Anthony Davis reunited, joining Steph Curry and Draymond Green, make the Warriors a heavyweight team to beat. A heavyweight team to beat in the Western Conference if all this goes down the way it's being described right now, the blueprint. I'm going to answer this like Jeopardy. I will take teams that look better on paper for 1,000, Alex. Can I get that for 1,000? Sure, why not? All right. Are they smoking bath salts by the bay? Is that what they're doing right there? Like, come on. Whose idea is this? Seriously. Like, this keeps popping up, this idea that LeBron is going to go there. Now they've added Anthony Davis to the big board. Not the list, the big board. And you know, it's like a Pinterest page of bad ideas.
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8: Fox News, I'm Gianna Gelosi. A security guard rescued from a collapsed shopping mall 8 days after the twin earthquakes destroyed parts of northern Venezuela.
10: As the death toll from last week's twin earthquake surpasses 2,200. Right now, about 50,000 people are still missing, and officials estimate nearly 60,000 buildings are damaged or destroyed.
8: That's Fox's Carly Shimkus, the couple who climbed to the top of New York City's Empire State Building, appearing in court.
11: Ivan Kuznetsov and Angelina Nicolau are free on supervised release 1 day after being arrested on charges including reckless endangerment and burglary. With no tethers, they balanced on a narrow ledge atop the Empire State Building's antenna on Wednesday and unfurled a banner. Then he proposed and they kissed before climbing down to meet police.
8: Fox's Tanya J. Powers, America's listening to Fox News.
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17: Extreme heat right through July 4th. This is Storm Teammate Meteorologist Zach Duhame. Today will be the hottest day with real field numbers about 115 in some towns. Mainly dry, could be a spot storm. Same thing for tomorrow. Better chance at some storminess on the 4th itself, which is Saturday. 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
18: Connecticut riders of Metro North are reaching deeper into those pockets to get into New York. John Bayback has more.
19: It's a 5% increase. Now, the 5% means an extra almost buck and a half one way off peak. Peak round trip to Grand Central Station means an extra $2 to $41. The increase doesn't mean riders will see anything different. The increase, according to Connecticut DOT, is to ensure the stability of the system and as few disruptions as possible.
18: And that mega heat dome settled over much of the eastern half of the U.S. has extreme heat warnings on across Connecticut. Highs today and tomorrow approaching 100 degrees with the real feels well into the triple digits. I'm Jake Orwin.
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24: What's shaking, fellow sports fans? It's Andy West, and I'm here to take you on a journey back to this week in sports history. We'll start off in 1914. The Boston Braves are 15 games back in the National League. They would then go on a tear and then go on to win the World Series against the Philadelphia A's. They would take on the name Miracle Braves. This week in 1920, Washington Senators pitching legend Walter Johnson no-hits Boston 1-0 at Fenway Park, the only no-hitter of his illustrious career. This week in 1966, Billie Jean King wins the first of her six singles titles at Wimbledon, beating Maria Bueno of Brazil. This week in 1980, Nolan Ryan, pitching for the Houston Astros, strikes out Red Cesar Geronimo to become the fourth pitcher to 3,000 career strikeouts. This week in 2008, the Seattle Supersonics officially gave notice that they were headed to Oklahoma City after 41 years in Seattle. The Oklahoma City Thunder would debut in the 2008-2009 NBA season and win their first game on November 2nd, 2008 against the Minnesota Timberwolves. This week in 2015, the United States wins its third Women's World Cup title and the first since 1999 with a 5-2 victory over Japan behind a first-half hat trick by Carly Lloyd.
0: Play ball!
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23: And that's just some of what happened this week in sports history. The Week in Sports Time Capsule on iHeartRadio.
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0: Welcome back in, Clay and Buck. Appreciate all of you hanging out with us. This is our final show before America 250. Buck and I will be out tomorrow. We'll be back together on Monday. Buck is out with his family today. I am back from Hawaii. If you are watching me on video at all, I am super tan. All natural tan here. I don't do the crazy spray tan looking ridiculousness. Brian Mudd will be guest hosting for us tomorrow on July 3rd, leading into July 4th. I actually will be tomorrow. Every day is running together here. I will be tomorrow with Sean Hannity at Mount Rushmore in South Dakota for President Trump's big speech. Celebrating July 4th for the fireworks there, the 250th anniversary. I believe this is public. If it's not, then my apologies to Sean Hannity, who will be on the show, be on many of these same radio stations right after me in a couple of hours here. Sean is going to be live for 2 hours from Mount Rushmore on Fox News tomorrow, and it supposedly is going to be an absolutely awesome event. That will then lead into President Trump speaking to the nation about our 250th birthday, and then a huge, massive fireworks display at Mount Rushmore is scheduled to take place. Team in New York, check and see if that's public at all. I think it is, but I've been out in Hawaii. Tomorrow I'm getting on a plane and I'm going to South Dakota. I've never been to Mount Rushmore. I'm excited for it. I'm taking one of my sons with us. So, I am excited, to celebrate 250, and that's where I will be tomorrow. You can see me on Fox News. If you're like, wait a minute, is that Bill de Blasio or Clay Travis? It is me. If you missed the call earlier, somebody said I resembled Bill de Blasio, but it should be awesome. Okay, now, we started off the program earlier today. I was talking about the cultural malaise, the fact that so many people are unhappy. And I just keep hammering this home, and I hope other politicians are going to ultimately see that this is the story that needs to be talked about more than any other. It's growth, it's growth, it's growth. The only way for people's lives in America to get better is to grow the economic pie. Growth, growth, growth. It's all that matters, okay? And within growth, the second thing that matters is what makes people feel like their own situation is getting better economically. It is whether the overall growth rate exceeds inflation, right? So the reason why so many people, I think, are troubled by cost of goods is because for much of the Biden administration, you weren't making things up. Your dollars in your pocket, the money in your wallet, declined relative to inflation. So your purchasing power, you're working harder and harder. It wasn't your imagination. The overall cost of goods grew faster than the economy was growing. Your money in your pocket declined basically throughout the entire Biden administration. That is the impact, the pernicious nature of inflation is when inflation grows faster than wages, it's an easy way to understand it. Your overall money in your pocket goes down. So the number one thing we have to focus on, this is my pitch to the Republican Party to do a better job of communicating, is growth, growth, growth. All that matters is growing the economy. When we grow faster, when the economy grows, the average person has a higher quality of life. That's point one. Point two, and this is incredibly significant too, is the growth rate has to exceed the rate of inflation so you feel more money in your pocket. Okay. None of that, however, changes the overall issues of anger and discomfort and just looking at your life and not being satisfied with it. And that, I believe, is directly connected to social media. And I'm going to get back to our call that we were just with in a moment. But I wanted to start with something very, very positive. And that was, I hope last night that you guys were watching the United States as we beat Bosnia-Herzegovina. There will be tens of millions of people that were watching. I'm sure a lot of you were watching last night. We won 2-0. And I'm not going to get into the ridiculous red card decision, but the United States team has managed to do something truly remarkable. They have got people in Seattle, and they have got people in San Francisco. I know technically it's Santa Clara. Every time I say they're playing in San Francisco, the people from the Bay Area say, actually, Clay, it's Santa Clara. Okay, the stadium is in Santa Clara. It's in the Bay Area. They have got everybody out there actually chanting USA, USA, USA. And I want to play that for you. This was in Santa Clara, which is in the San Francisco Bay Area. Cut six last night. This is what it sounded like in that stadium.
1: With the ball. Good pressure by Tillman.
0: Okay, it's a little bit maybe difficult for some of you to hear. That was a very slow USA chant. Everybody decked out in red, white, and blue. The U.S. will now advance and play Belgium in Seattle on Monday. And we're going to try to get Alexi Lawless, who is the chief soccer analyst for Fox Sports, who's been doing an incredible job, Rob Stone, Carly Lloyd. I believe it was Clint Dempsey was sitting, Landon Donovan. They had a great, awesome scene of American exceptionalism that took place yesterday. If you're not watching this, I'm telling you, you need to be watching. And right after we won, the entire stadium in San Francisco becoming a new anthem. I love this song, Country Roads. This is what it sounded like after they win. The entire stadium sings along to John Denver's Country Roads. If you missed it, listen to this, cut five.

0: All right. This may be the most controversial thing I've said in some time. I think the three best songs in America that specifically reference a geographic area, okay? Many of you are going to miss that designation, and I'm going to get deluged with anger. Specifically mention a geographic location, all right? The three best songs that specifically mention a geographic location, in no particular order. And before I start, I understand the geography of country roads. For those of you that want to be music nerds, it doesn't perfectly represent West Virginia geography. Stop. All right. We're not all competing in a geographic competition here. This is a West Virginia song. Rocky Top, Sweet Home Alabama, and Country Roads. Tennessee, Alabama, and West Virginia in no particular order. I think that is the best trio of songs beloved across the nation that specifically reference an individual state. That is my, in no particular order, gold, silver, and bronze. And since I'm going to be at Mount Rushmore tomorrow, I could probably add one more. And this may be a recently influenced, and it's not as uplifting. The song about the volcanoes from Hawaii. I went to the volcanoes. I went to Kilauea. Amazing. I went to the observation deck, 14,000 feet above sea level, where they have all of the big telescopes. We were on the Big Island of Hawaii. Just went to the Big Island. It was an incredible trip. The Hawaii song, do you know what I'm talking about? Where it's like the guy playing the, I don't think it's a, it's like a banjo. What is the guy strumming in that Hawaii song where he talk? Is it a ukulele, maybe? That would be my Mount Rushmore right now of state songs. One that I think California, the rap song, I think it also has to be in the list. That would be my Mount Rushmore-ish. I think I went to five, but that would be my my top five. You guys can let me know whether you agree or disagree. You say, okay, Clay, what are you tying in? I think soccer and the way that Americans have come together, this is my positive antidote to what I started the show with. The U.S. men's hockey team. A lot of people out there love hockey. Some of you listening right now, you absolutely love hockey. A lot of people don't really care. Everybody came together and celebrated that U.S. men's hockey team, the likes of which I haven't seen in a very, very long time. And now people are coming together for this soccer team like I have not ever seen before. Some of you don't like soccer and you hate it, and it's communist or socialist or whatever. I get it. But much like hockey is a bit of a niche, soccer is a bit of a niche that is connecting with people who otherwise don't care about soccer, like people connected with hockey. What do those things have in common? There is a desperate, I think, underlying core that wants to believe in American exceptionalism again. There are lots of kids out there. I would put my kids in this category. Got an 18, a 15, an 11-year-old, three boys. They've kind of grown up in a world where they're being told America's a bad guy. If you have grandkids, if you have kids around my age, if you have kids under the age of 25, you go look at the patriotism, it suddenly collapsed right as social media started. Right as everybody got on their phones, suddenly people decided they didn't like America anymore. Communist, American enemies, they figured out how to infiltrate our culture, and they tried to teach us that America was evil. And a lot of Democrats are selling that. And a lot of young people have been taught that. That's why suddenly patriotism collapsed. I don't think it's coincidental that people's overall worldview, that is individual happiness collapsed, right as patriotism collapsed too. Because if you're not proud to live in this country, it's hard to be proud of your life. Because it used to be, many of you out there will remember this, it used to be that one of the things you were most prideful of was your place. The places you call home, this country, your state, your city, your local high school, your local sports teams. They united you and they made you feel pride in place. It hasn't felt that way for a long time. And I think what we're seeing, the green shoots there of patriotism surrounding the U.S. men and also surrounding the soccer U.S. men. If you are not watching them, just go on my social media feed. Go to @ClayTravis right now. This is an incredibly likable team. You know what they did right after they won and beat Belgium? In addition to singing Country Roads, they all went to the center of field and had a group prayer to celebrate their victory. If you're not getting on board with this U.S. men's soccer team, if you didn't get on board with this U.S. men's hockey team, there are these cultural shoots of American exceptionalism that are growing, and we're seeing them in the patriotism that is, I believe, really starting to take root surrounding these teams. 800-282-2882. I know I've still got Kurt from Southern California waiting. I'm going to get to him as soon as I come back. I'm sure that my phone is going to be deluged when I go into social media with all of you talking about the best songs to represent a state. But my goodness, how awesome is it that Country Roads has become the anthem of the U.S. men's soccer team? I love every bit of that. 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

0: Welcome back in. Kurt's been waiting a while to finish his story. He's in Southern California. Kurt, we couldn't get to you at the end of the hour. My bad. Let's finish it here. What you got for us?
1: Hey, real good. So, anyways, you're hitting the nail like on the head like 10,000 times. Here's the bottom line is what we're seeing, I think, right now, the whole soccer thing, let's be positive on this for a second, is that people are going, oh, it's okay that we're a great country. It's okay to root for USA, that we are exceptional. We are better at something. And everybody's looking around because guess what? They're not on their social media. They're not on their phone getting their information. They're actually seeing something with their eyes that's actually exciting, seeing other people cheering, getting excited, getting wearing the USA colors, all that stuff. So I think the social media is the number one problem that's killing our younger generation. The entitlement of the younger generation, they don't know what oppression is. My grandfather was in Dachau concentration camp. I lived my life. I started the conversation about my boat and all that. The reason I did that is because I'm a high school educated man. I built my own. I'm enjoying life right now. I have a 25-year-old son who's an active Navy CB. I have a 21-year-old son that works hard. Nothing's given to us. You earn it. But that's because of my culture where I came from that you work hard. The entitlement that the Instagram and all these social medias are giving you, and, you know, the blue-haired people that are yelling across the, it's just insane. And I'm getting very disheartened by our, and I you know, I'm a rich Republican, I'm a conservative man, but I am really getting tired of our conservative views not being placed out there in the social media world. We have to be in the fight. You have to fight fire with fire.
0: Amen. Amen. 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
2: News. I'm Gianna Gelosi. A security guard rescued from a collapsed shopping mall 8 days after the twin earthquakes destroyed parts of northern Venezuela.
3: As the death toll from last week's twin earthquake surpasses 2,200. Right now, about 50,000 people are still missing, and officials estimate nearly 60,000 buildings are damaged or destroyed.
2: That's Fox's Carly Shimkus, the couple who climbed to the top of New York City's Empire State Building, appearing in court.
4: Ivan Kuznetsov and Angelina Nicolau are free on supervised release 1 day after being arrested on charges including reckless endangerment and burglary. With no tethers, they balanced on a narrow ledge atop the Empire State Building's antenna on Wednesday and unfurled a banner. Then he proposed and they kissed before climbing down to meet police.
2: Fox's Tanya J. Powers, America's listening to Fox News.
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0: Welcome back in, Clay and Buck, as we roll towards the official 250th anniversary of this great nation. We are discussing much of that during the course of the program, and we are joined now by Clint Romeshaw. He is a former Staff Sergeant Medal of Honor recipient for 12-hour bravery, among many other things, during the Battle of Kamdesh and the war in Afghanistan. He's also a brand sponsor for Pure Talk and sits on the board of directors for America's Warrior Partnership. Clint, thanks for your service. Appreciate you joining us here. I know you've been on before, but for people out there, can you describe what you see in the American veteran community today and what you are trying to do with much of the work that I just described?
1: You know, again, thank you for having me back on the show, talking about such a passionate thing that we need to understand. You know, we're coming up on America's 250th. You know, we're not going to have another 250th unless we take care of our veterans. I think Reagan said it best when, you know, our freedom isn't passed in our bloodlines. It's not directly given in our DNA. If we're showing the next generation of how we treat veterans, and that's not a good image, we're not going to have another generation to show up. And it's been my honor now to be with America Warrior Partnership, who has really taken on the task of understanding that all veterans are unique. They're all individuals. Yes, they have these kind of overwhelming kind of big items that are hidden, a lot of them, with underemployment, housing issues, you know, access to care, all of these things. And we group that together. And some say, you know, we're a suicide prevention program or a nonprofit. That's the outcome of doing good work. There's no program that's going to solve every veteran's problem, but coming together and providing that hopefulness for veterans to take them all individually to use this like 1v1 kind of course of action. Not one nonprofit can do everything perfect, so we partner with over 300 around the U.S. to help plug in veterans back in their local communities where they can get the most impact. They know what they need directly there. Educate, advocate for them when they run into stumbling blocks. Collaborate with more nonprofits, more veterans, and continue to give that hopefulness and empowerment to the veteran community.

0: accelerates and exacerbates that on a large level. What is being done there? What can be done more? And are you optimistic that things are getting better, or could things be getting worse there?
1: You know, overall, I've seen things are trending in the correct direction. There's obviously always more work to be done. And it goes back to, again, it's giving that hopefulness and empowerment that there's not one pill. The VA, you know, they've been spending millions of dollars to try to figure out this suicide epidemic that the veteran community has had. But it's been great organizations that have stepped in. It's been great companies like Peer Talk that's trying to raise $250,000 for the America's 250th on behalf of American Warrior Partnership to help those individual needs. And a lot of it is early intervention. If we can get in early before a veteran is in crisis, examples are veteran misses a car payment. Now he's getting his car repossessed. Now he can't go to work. Now he's losing his job. Now that he lost his job, he can't pay for his house. Now he's homeless. Well, if we could have intervened before that first car payment was missed, all the rest of that would have been taken care of. And it's that early intervention. And it is because, you know, service to country doesn't always have to come from wearing a uniform. It comes from, I said, you know, the partnership with Peer Talk and their community, their customers who have been doing this roundup, that raising this $250,000 that is going to be matched by the Peer Talk, who is a veteran-led company that has those values, that keeps things in-house here in the U.S., really honors and celebrates those amazing men and women that have served, whether it was for a one-term enlistment or 20-plus years of service. Again, once you take the uniform off, doesn't mean you're ever alone. You'll always have someone to have your back.
0: You, obviously, former Staff Sergeant, Medal of Honor recipient. Were you a military history kid growing up? Did you study military history? Were there moments in time? Because we're talking about America 250 here. I'm curious, were there moments in time that you studied in the past that helped to give you the bravery and courage that you reflected in your own service? Did you take strength from those that came before you?
1: I had the amazing benefit that my grandfather served World War II. He was a combat engineer. He survived Normandy Beach, Battle of Bulge. My father, Vietnam vet, infantry guy, did two tours at the 4th ID over in Vietnam. I remember them sharing their stories of growing up, and it was never about combat. They never talked about kind of the things they'd seen. And of course, as a young kid, you don't really understand that at the time. But I just remember their oversense and their amazing pride for what they gave back. And as both my granddad and my dad would tell me, it's like, give more than you take. You have been given so much being in this country. And it didn't even dawn on me until I went on my first deployment and realized how just much I didn't realize just being born here. Just that alone gave me a leg up on the amount of evil and oppression you see around the world. And it is because of that history. I said, I wasn't very good at school. I'm a C's get to degrees guy, but history was one of the passion things that I did fairly well in school. And it's easy to forget where you're going to, you know, if you forget that past, you're going to end up in the same bad spots going into the future. And we've got to hit on that. We got to highlight that. We got to teach true history and not an interpretation of what we feel things should or shouldn't be. And if we don't continue to pass on the lessons learned from the past, then our nation's history, because I can tell you hands down, this country has done more good for the world than any other nation before us. There is no doubt about that. We have raised more out of poverty. We have done more good. We've got, you know, some black marks in our history, but everybody makes mistakes and they learn from it. But the record shows for the fact that it is, we are the greatest country in the world. And it is because of those that wear the uniform. It is because of those that live the American dream and give more than they take and do and not say.
0: I love all of that. Clint, for people who want to help what you are doing and help to make America even better and more profoundly great of a country than it is today, what would you tell them they could do to help?
1: You know, the biggest thing you can do to help, if you know a veteran, tell a veteran about American Warrior Partnership. We need to know there's almost 16 million veterans out there. We need to know all of them because they're all unique. It's the only thing we could ever ask of anybody is their time, effort, and energy. That is a way to give service back. And in whatever form you can do that, again, it is amazing to see, as I'd love to just talk about Peer Talk, is an amazing American brand, American

0: cell phone company that gives great rates, that allows those customers to do a roundup at the end of their bill to help these causes to go forward, to go out and find those veterans, find out what their needs are, and directly target them to help, to show, to prove, to be men of action and not men of words.
1: Amen. 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I hope you have a great America 250, and thank you for everything you're doing post-service as well, Clint.
0: Well, thank you very much, and thank you for giving me the time today. You have a great 4th of July.
1: Same to everybody else out there as well. 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
3: Hartford lawmakers are expected to see a $412 million budget surplus, marking the 9th year in a row the state will see a budget surplus. Governor Ned Lamont is earmarking all of it for early childhood education. Mayor Bobby Sanchez is pursuing legal options now against former New Britain Mayor Aaron Stewart. John Bayback has the latest.
4: Officials say the former mayor missed her first deadline on July 1st to reimburse the city of more than $102,000. They say they did not hear from the former mayor or her attorney. Stewart suspended her campaign for governor back in May after accusations that she was using city funds to purchase personal items.
3: And extreme heat warnings on across the region with highs approaching 100 degrees today. The real feels well into the triple digits. I'm Jay Corwin.
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6: This week in 1859, daredevil Charles Blondin becomes the first person to walk across Niagara Falls on a tightrope. The feat, which was performed 160 feet above the Niagara Gorge, just downriver from the falls, was witnessed by some 5,000 spectators. Blondin crossed a cable about 2 inches in diameter and 1,100 feet long with only a balancing pole to protect him from plunging into the dangerous rapids below. This week in 1904, the Olympic Games, the first ever held in the U.S., opens in St. Louis. They will also be the first Olympics to award gold, silver, and bronze medals. The program featured 16 sports encompassing 95 events in 18 disciplines. This week in 1979, the first personal stereo cassette player called the Sony Walkman goes on sale. It would spark a revolution in portable electronics. The idea was sparked by Sony's chairman, who loved to listen to music while he traveled, and asked his engineers to develop a smaller solution. The Walkman and CD Walkman were discontinued in the early 2010s due to the rise of the iPod. And this week in 2006, three employees from Coca-Cola were charged with stealing secrets from the company. It was claimed that one woman stole documents and product samples, and with the help of two other men, tried to sell the secrets to Coca-Cola rival Pepsi. When Pepsi was contacted by the alleged thieves, the company cooperated with FBI agents in an undercover operation to bring down the three people.
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0: Welcome back in. Clay and Buck rolling through the Thursday edition leading into the holiday weekend. And I wanted to hit this. There are a bunch of different rulings that came out, and I want to set the table for the top of the next hour. We pretty much have nailed almost all of the predictions out there for what's going to be happening in the Supreme Court, based on listening to the actual oral arguments surrounding these, including what was going to happen with the Supreme Court case. Here was cut two. This is from April 1st, 2026, the birthright citizenship case. I told you what I thought was going to happen and got it right. Here we go. Cut two.
1: Everyone out there needs to prepare themselves for the fact that the Supreme Court is now going to make birthright citizenship the law of the land. And if you thought birthright citizenship tourism was a problem before, I'm afraid this is going to put it on steroids. Because now all over China, all over Mexico, all over Latin America, they're going to be saying, get to America if you're 9 months pregnant and your kid is an American citizen.
0: Okay, so I was right based on the way the oral arguments went. By the way, I was also right. There were a bunch of different big decisions that came out about the fact that the Supreme Court was going to say that states could restrict boys pretending to be girls from being able to compete in high school sports and other sports. 27 states have said, hey, boys can't compete in girls' sports. Now, however, 23 states still do allow boys to compete in girls' sports. And I think the secondary charge there is going to have to be going after that. I'm going to get into that in the next hour, but I want to come back to that birthright citizenship decision. It's actually 5-4, which was closer than I thought it was going to be. A lot of people are saying it was 6-3, but Kavanaugh actually was on the side of birthright citizenship is not guaranteed in the amendment. And so what could happen going forward? I actually think this could be somewhat analogous to Roe v. Wade, where over time you're going to see a change here, because the idea that you should be able to have by soil citizenship, I've been hammering this as a history guy for a long time, and I thought that Clarence Thomas did a really good job in his dissent laying this out. It is a reality that feudalism, and this was actually what's cited by John Roberts in the majority opinion, it is a reality that birthright citizenship in the United States descends from British by soil birthright citizenship. What I wish they had spent more time on is this is a legacy of colonialism in the United States. That is, if you were getting on a ship in 1680, just picking a random year, and you were deciding to go to the United States, you were concerned that your children you wanted to ensure would still be British subjects. So the reason why birthright by soil citizenship exists in much of the free world in both North America and South America is because of colonialism. Because they wanted to encourage people to come to the new world, but they wanted to also let those people who were leaving the old world to come to the new world to know that one day your kids or your grandkids could still come back to England. They could still come back to Spain. They could still come back to France. You were still a citizen of those countries, even though you were going to the colonies. And we just allowed that to exist and continue. And by soil citizenship almost doesn't exist anywhere else in the world. You can't go to China and become a citizen of China if you are happen to be 9 months pregnant and you're born there. You can't do it in Japan. You can't do it in most of Europe to this day. You have to be the son or daughter of a citizen in order to become a citizen in most of the world. And so the history here, I think, is so important. The founding fathers would have never believed the Reconstruction era amendments that were passed in the wake of the Civil War. They would have never been of the opinion that you could become a citizen if you merely stepped across onto American soil at 9 months pregnant. This is lunacy, okay? And I think it actually goes to one of the flaws of Americans' immigration system. Look, I've said this is economic background. Why do people come to the United States from foreign countries? Two reasons, right? There's two reasons. One is economic opportunity. You make way more money in the United States than you do in any of the countries that people are choosing, by and large, to immigrate from, right? It's just a basic rational economic decision. If you in the United States could make 10 times the money doing your job or any job in Canada as you did in the United States, tons of people would be trying to go to Canada, right? That's the economic incentive. The other is the incentive of birthright citizenship. If you want to limit illegal immigration, you have to go to incentives. Right now, there are double incentives to come to the United States. One is monetary. The other is citizenship. Both are rational decisions that people from around the world might make. We only have 350 million people here. There are around 8 billion now in the rest of the world. The only thing that stops the entire world from being based here is the idea of whether they can get here or not. Otherwise, 7.7 billion people could theoretically come here and decide that they want to have their families here. That can't be the world that we have created. Unfortunately, it is the result of the birthright citizenship decision. I'll talk about that more, plus the Supreme Court on Boys and Girls Sports next.
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7: News. I'm Therese Crowley. While America celebrates 250, the U.S. Navy band serenading the parade of ships in New York Harbor under the heat dome. Extreme heat to the east and fire danger to the west altering the festivities. Philadelphia cutting its parade route a mile. The Department of Energy issued emergency orders to bring additional power plants online in the Mid-Atlantic. In the west, the Aspen Acres Colorado fire has doubled in size, is now the nation's number one fire priority. 180 buildings destroyed, with fireworks bans from Colorado to Phoenix.
8: The key changes include a complete ban on all fireworks on city-owned property, including every city park. A ban on the use of all fireworks within 1 mile of Phoenix Mountain Preserves to prevent brush fires.
7: Phoenix Police Lieutenant Brian Rimza. Jubilation in Venezuela. A security guard pulled from the earthquake wreckage. America's listening to Fox News.
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10: Extreme heat right through July 4th. This is Storm Teammate Meteorologist Zach Duhame. Today will be the hottest day with real field numbers about 115 in some towns. Mainly dry, could be a spot storm. Same thing for tomorrow. Better chance at some storminess on the 4th itself, which is Saturday. 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
11: Connecticut riders of Metro North are reaching deeper into those pockets to get into New York. John Bayback has more.
12: It's a 5% increase. Now, the 5% means an extra almost buck and a half one way off peak. Peak round trip to Grand Central Station means an extra $2 to $41. The increase doesn't mean riders will see anything different. The increase, according to Connecticut DOT, is to ensure the stability of the system and as few disruptions as possible.
11: And that mega heat dome settled over much of the eastern half of the U.S. has extreme heat warnings on across Connecticut. Highs today and tomorrow approaching 100 degrees with the real feels well into the triple digits. I'm Jake Orwin.
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15: There will be nothing appeal-wise that the U.S. can do about the red card Flo Balogun got last night. He will sit out Monday's World Cup game with Belgium. Americans Taylor Fritz, Amanda Anisimova, and Madison Keys, each with second-round wins at Wimbledon. Also moving on, Iga Swiatek. Alex Ovechkin back with the Capitals on a one-year deal, carrying an average annual value of $4.25 million. I'm Frank Garrity.
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20: In January of 1968, Steppenwolf released their debut album, including the single Born to be Wild, which charts at number 2 in the U.S. Johnny Cash records 2 live shows at California's Folsom Prison, along with June Carter and Carl Perkins. Also in January, the Beatles are number 1 with Hello Goodbye. In London, they launched their own company, Applecore, with a store, a recording studio, and record label. February of 68, Pink Floyd lead singer Syd Barrett is checked into a psychiatric hospital and the band replaces him with David Gilmour. The Beatles, Donovan, Mia Farrow, and others travel to India to study transcendental meditation with Maharishi Mahesh Yogi. And Bill Graham opens the Fillmore East concert venue in an abandoned New York City theater. April of 1968, the musical Hair opens on Broadway for the first of 1,750 performances. It would spawn several top 40 hits, including Aquarius, Good Morning Starshine, and Hair. Simon and Garfunkel released their album Bookends, which goes to number 1 in the US and the UK. The single Mrs. Robinson would go to number 1 in June, thanks to the movie The Graduate.

0: Welcome back in hour number three as we are rolling through getting ready for America 250 in 2 days. We are joined now by one of our buddies who regularly is out there in the world trying to make things a little bit better. He is Congressman Jason Smith. He's the author of The One Big Beautiful Bill. We'll get into that and more here in a moment. But Congressman, let's start here. I'm sure I started off the show earlier talking about the three socialists who won in New York and the fact that earlier this week was resonated also in Colorado, where another socialist won, knocking out a 15-term incumbent in the process. Four sitting Democrat congressmen and women have now been eliminated by socialists who lean much closer to communism than they do to capitalism in terms of looking at the political spectrum. What does this tell us as we get ready for the midterm? What was your reaction when you saw four sitting Democrat congressmen and women lose to these Democrat socialists?
1: You know, not surprised at all, Clay. It's probably because of my colleagues that I serve with in the House of Representatives. Being a Democrat socialist is being a Democrat of today. And that's what we experience in Washington when it comes to working with who's taking over, who's guiding the ship when it comes to pushing Democrat policies within the House, within the Senate. It's so disturbing to me, Clay. If you look at just these candidates that's winning, for example, in New York, one of the future individuals that I will be serving with in Congress says that she uses the American flag as a napkin. I mean, this is just crazy of the rhetoric and the beliefs that these individuals have that's going to be having a voting card in Washington, D.C. It should concern everyone.
0: No doubt. And we're talking about the economic situation in general. One of the reasons that I think Democrats are lurching far to the left is there is discomfort with the economic conditions. You're trying to rectify that with the Big Beautiful Bill. I've been talking about on this program that the most important thing that people feel is that their wages are outpacing inflation, because that's how we end up with more dollars in our pockets. What is your opinion of where the economy is now? What do you expect the economy will look like as we get closer to people making their decisions in the midterms here come November?
1: First off, Clay, when it comes to wage growth, something to be very thankful for, that just in the first year under President Trump, our wage growth has increased more than all 4 years combined under President Biden. So that is at least a step in the right direction. We need to continue for wage growth to increase and increase faster. That will be extremely helpful. But imagine if we wouldn't have passed the One Big Beautiful Bill or the Working Families Tax Cuts, if that would not have been signed into law on July 4th. And in fact, we didn't pass this legislation. Every single American would have faced on average a 21% tax increase on top of what they've been dealing with the inflation tax that was created of over 20% by the Biden administration and their spending sprees that just put basically jet fuel on the flame. I think about the waitress, Clay, that came up to me in Southeast Missouri, in Fredericktown, Missouri, that said, "Congressman, I just want to say thank you. I just filed my taxes. I'm getting a refund of over $10,000. This is a single mother with three kids who's a waitress and who works overtime. She said, because of this refund, I will now be able to pay for my rent for a year plus some groceries. That is affordability. And it's because they get to keep more of their hard-earned dollars instead of the government spending it."
0: What do you think when you see in New York City, you were just talking about hard-earned dollars back in your pocket, the idea that Mamdani and everyone else is selling in New York City, that rent freezes in some way make things better? The economic data on this is that rent freezes don't work at all. In fact, what they do is pull the number of available units out of the marketplace, because a lot of landlords say, "I can't make money based on these dollars that I'm expected to be renting these units for." But what does it say that the solution the Democrats are offering actually makes everything that they're concerned about worse?
1: Well, the Democrat solutions when it comes to the economy are completely wrong on every front, whether it's the rent freezes, whether it's every single Democrat voted against these tax cuts. Not one Democrat voted for no tax on tips or no tax on overtime or no tax on Social Security. Not one Democrat up here voted to increase the child tax credit to $2,200 per individual and making that permanent. Not one Democrat, Clay, created the Trump investment accounts that allows every child born in America to receive $1,000 seed money where they have an ownership in today's economy. These are things that really affect average, everyday Americans, but they're not supporting these policies. What do they want to do? They want to raise your taxes. They consistently say that. You look at some of the liberal states, like New York, like California, they would not honor the no tax on tips, the no tax on overtime. Those different tax provisions, they would not recognize in these liberal states, which definitely hurts their people.
0: So when we look towards the fall, I know that soon Congress is going to be on recess. There's a lot of the angst over the SAVE Act, and I share that. What is, if anything, going to be accomplished in Congress between now and the midterms in a big picture sense that's going to, in your view, help to make the case that Republicans should remain in control of both the House and the Senate?
1: Play the absolute most important pressing issue that concerns me and keeps me up at night is funding government. Funding government has to be done by October 1st. That's just 5 weeks before the election. I'm hearing my Democrat colleagues right now, Clay, saying that they're going to shut down government. Right now, in June, they were saying they're going to shut down government. And why? Because they see that it's a political opportunity, that if they can shut down government, that will help them going into the election. And that concerns me. I think the United States Senate, Clay, has to have some serious heart-to-heart conversations with my Republican friends over there. Because if the Democrats try to shut down government and not allow a continuation of funding, at the very least, they better do whatever it can to pass government funding. I think that in regards to the filibuster should be out of the window if there's a lapse in government funding. If there's a lapse in government funding, they should change those Senate rules to allow a 51 vote margin to pass anything. And if you did that, you would make sure that the Democrat senators and the Republican senators wouldn't ever allow there to be a lapse of government funding. So that is actually the most important issue right now to me, is making sure that we have a plan and that we fund government and we don't allow the Democrats to do what they've done twice already in the last 6 months. And both of the last two times in the 6 months were the longest shutdowns in the history of America. So they're willing, able, and I think prepared to shut down government again. We need to be smart about it.
0: Yeah, you know what's interesting about that you mentioned it, Congressman, is Virginia was kind of a test case for them, right? And in November, I think they found and believe that the overall turnout last November in Virginia, when everything was shut down, worked to their benefit. And so it's kind of a test case, right?
1: That's exactly the case. It did benefit them, without a doubt, in Virginia, the Virginia elections, because of the government shutdown happening. And they believed that it would benefit them once again. And that's why when you talk to most Americans, they're like, the Republicans control the White House, Republicans control the Senate, and Republicans control the House. Why can't they fund government? But it's because of that little crazy rule that you have to have 60 votes in the United States Senate to fund government when we only have 53 Republicans. So if the Democrats refuse to come to the table, they can shut down government unless the Senate Republicans decide to change the rules and under provisions. If you recall, Harry Reid changed the Senate rules when it came to confirming judges. It used to require 60 votes to confirm a judge. They changed the rules, made it 51. maybe they should do that with funding government as well.
0: We're talking to Congressman Jason Smith. Okay, much less seriously in the big picture, but still something that people are very focused on, I know in your state and in many states out there. What is Congress going to be able to do with college sports? There is a bill right now that is in the Senate. I know there's been the SCORE Act on your side of the equation. Is Congress going to be able to get an antitrust exemption done to allow college leaders to put rules back in place? Where are we headed here?
1: You know, I actually, Clay, just had a hearing on Tuesday in the Ways and Means Committee in regards to all the different issues within sports, whether it was the NIL issues. And what came up there, we had Mr. Ocho that actually testified, gave a lot of different examples that these players that are getting these NIL agreements, they don't understand their tax consequences. They may receive like $1 million, and they don't know that they're going to be stuck with the tax bill of 30 to 40%. And so they spend all this money, and then they're left there like, oh no, with this tax bill. They're not informed of it. So there's different taxing issues from that sense. We also looked at the tax subsidies and incentives that's going into public activity, public bonds that fund new sports stadiums. We looked at the accounting mechanisms for sports teams owners on how that they deduct their expenses. We looked at issues that the Atlanta Braves and the New York Knicks were having in regards to they're only allowed to deduct the top five largest salaries because of the provision that was passed in the American Rescue Plan by the Democrats several years earlier. But then you have to look at whether it's the SCORE Act, the different NIL provisions. There is a big need and a lot of things that have to be addressed. But I do think Congress can find a true bipartisan path to help get this all resolved, because it is definitely making a huge impact in our economy. It's making a huge impact just across America.
0: No doubt. We appreciate the time, Congressman. Have a great July 4th celebration, and we'll look forward to talking to you again sometime soon.
1: Happy 4th, Clay. Take care.
0: No doubt. I want to tell you all about the incredible work that's being done by our friends at Tunnel to Towers. Right now, they are making a tremendous difference when it comes to the work that they're doing on behalf of so many people that have put so much on the line here in the 25th year of 9/11. This month, they're sending a Steel Across America nationwide tour. It's going to be in Northern California, Washington, and Utah this month. It's open to the public, travels throughout September as a symbol of reverence and resilience at landmark locations, sporting events, town squares, moments of connection for those who lived through 9/11, and educational opportunities for those too young to remember. Speaking of too young to remember, we came through in Hawaii when we were taking off a couple of days ago from Hawaii out at the Big Island Airport. Right after you go through TSA security, they have a American flag with the name of every individual who died on 9/11. We stopped and we stood there, and my 11-year-old, he said, I had no idea how many people died on 9/11 until I happened to be standing right in front of this image, and you could see in the American flag all these different names. And he said, wow, Dad, there were so many people. I said, yeah. Now, he was born in many years after 9/11. He's just 11 years old, and they're not really teaching 9/11 very much in his school. He's heard from me about 9/11, but seeing that in front of him face to face, it made him realize just how many lives were lost on that day. And that's exactly what they're trying to do to connect with the younger generations, people who were born long after 9/11. And don't remember, it's been 25 years. There are kids graduating from law school who have no actual remembrance of 9/11. Go to T2T.org to learn more about the Steel Across America tour and to donate $11 a month to Tunnel to Towers. 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T, the number 2, T.org.
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0: Welcome back in as we are rolling through the Clay and Buck program. A lot of different talkbacks rolling in. And let me start to play some of those as we get ready. And then I'm going to get you all fired up for July 4th at the bottom of the hour. Well, I was talking about why communists are winning. 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
1: Hey, Clay, it's Jay from Charleston, South Carolina. I was just thinking, you know, and I've been saying this for years, back when Facebook first came out about, 20 years ago, that everybody's comparing their lives to whatever their friends' lives are like, but they only show you the good stuff. They only show you the trip to Disney World. They only show you all the, you know, all the vacations and all the, and this is my great dog. And they don't show you the bad stuff, man. You know, that's what life's all about.
0: That's definitely true. And social media is a highlight reel, and many people take it as a legitimate reflection. And I think that younger kids get that. But my goodness, it is, I really do believe that no one has really contemplated how much difference, social media has made in the way that people feel, in a way that never happened with cable, didn't happen with television in general, certainly didn't happen with radio. Jeff in Ohio, he's super fired up about the excitement from the U.S. men's soccer team. Cut H.
2: Hello, Jeff from North Canton, Ohio. Just wanted to throw a thought about the men's World Cup soccer, and that is none of these guys are making this political. They're out there playing a game, doing it for the country, and I wonder if our support for them is almost like a reverse support because of what the women's soccer team did a few years ago at their World Cup and how it was all political. We just want to watch our team succeed. We don't care about the politics. Just go out, work hard, do good, and we'll support you.
0: I think that's totally true. The U.S. men's team is doing everything different than the U.S. women's team did by the time they lost and shanked Megan Rapinoe did to the right side, her penalty kick, in a big upset loss that they had. Penny in Pennsylvania, she's got my back. Cut G.
3: Clay, Penny from Pennsylvania. That guy who called and said that you look like Bill de Blasio clearly has never seen that guy because he is extremely unattractive and you clearly are not. So I think that guy just did that to get under your skin. So just ignore what he says because that guy has no idea what he's talking about.
0: Oh, thanks, Penny. Look, good ranchers, it's a lot of you. There are many of you that are going to be grilling out for July 4th coming.
4: Fox News, I'm Therese Crowley. While America celebrates 250, the U.S. Navy band serenading the parade of ships in New York Harbor under the heat dome. Extreme heat to the east and fire danger to the west altering the festivities. Philadelphia cutting its parade route a mile. The Department of Energy issued emergency orders to bring additional power plants online in the Mid-Atlantic. In the west, the Aspen Acres, Colorado fire has doubled in size, is now the nation's number one fire priority. 180 buildings destroyed, with fireworks bans from Colorado to Phoenix.
5: The key changes include a complete ban on all fireworks on city-owned property, including every city park. A ban on the use of all fireworks within 1 mile of Phoenix Mountain Preserves to prevent brush fires.
4: Phoenix Police Lieutenant Brian Rimza. Jubilation in Venezuela, a security guard pulled from the earthquake wreckage. America's listening to Fox News.
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Welcome back in. Sweet Home Alabama, the song there. One of the best songs to define a state of all time, according to my always humble opinion. And I gave Rocky Top, Sweet Home Alabama, Country Roads, the Hawaii song, whatever that song is that they play with a ukulele, California Love, which is a great song, as my top five songs directly connected to a state. We got a lot of people who disagree, but I'm right. Most of you who disagree are wrong. And speaking of right versus wrong, I wanted to have some fun here with one of the opinions that came out from the recent Supreme Court decisions, in particular Clarence Thomas, who really, I thought, summed up things very well in his 6-3 opinion. He was in the 6-3 majority saying, hey, you know what? We can't allow all of this insanity to continue where boys are pretending to be girls and beyond. And Clarence Thomas, in 1.5 pages, said, I just want to read this because I think he got to the essence so quickly. The court correctly holds neither Title IX nor the Equal Protection Clause prohibit states from offering sex-separated athletics. A man does not have a legal right to compete against women just because he believes that he is a woman. I join the court's opinion in full. I write separately to make 2 points. And he says in particular that, and I thought this was really kind of amazing, he just says something really simple, that we are in a position that basically everybody out there that is in disagreement on this needs to recognize that people who claim transgender status could more accurately be described as people who are experiencing gender dysphoria, which is not a discrete group, but is in fact an actual mental illness. And I do think sometimes just cutting through and saying, hey, here's the reality. This is not some sort of discriminated group. These are people who are suffering from mental illness. And I thought when I read Clarence Thomas's opinion there, and also read Clarence Thomas's dissenting opinion when it came to birthright citizenship, I saw a connection to America 250. In the context of, we don't talk enough about how brilliant our founding fathers really were. And it wasn't just that they constructed a government with a constitution that has endured for nearly 200.

They studied all of government, and they were trying to craft a document that would deal with all of the failures of the past and ensure, my apologies, Constitution signed 1787, officially ratified 1788. What they were trying to do was they were trying to create a government that would endure based on all of the governments that had ever existed to world history at that point. And one of the things that I think we do a poor job of in history is contextualizing the brilliance of learning from the past. The reason that I love history on, and I was a history major in undergrad, and I continue to read history every day in my life, is because to me, history teaches toughness. And it teaches the understanding that whatever you are dealing with in your life today, in your present circumstances, people before you have dealt with much more difficult challenges, and they've come through them on the other side in a better place. And you will too. And if you look at what those guys studied, I talked about a few years back that I got to go to Italy. I took my family to Italy. And I've talked about this before too. I think traveling to Europe is important because it makes you see history on a broader scale, Western civilization on a broader scale. There are bars in London. You can do a pub crawl with bars that are all older than this country. Think about that for a minute. They have been serving beers in bars in England longer than our country has existed. You go to Boston, you go tour as you should. Many of the historic sites connected to the Revolution. The homes, Paul Revere's homes, downtown Boston. The homes that we consider to be old are new in much of Europe. And the reason why our country has endured, why we are celebrating the 250th anniversary of our country, is because our founding fathers looked at everything that had happened in human history and tried to craft a more perfect government than had ever existed before, learning from and building upon all of Western civilization. They were taught a common core of history that they could all understand, comprehend, and interact utilizing. I was talking about going to Rome. The Pantheon is my favorite building in all of Rome. It's over 2,000 years old. Great, majestic doors opening in the ceiling. It's one of the truly majestic buildings to visit anywhere in the world. And what I loved about walking into that building, over 2,000 years old, is that Benjamin Franklin, Thomas Jefferson, if they walked into that building was 1,700 years old when they walked into it. That building had existed for so long and looks no different to them than it looks to you and me today. When our founding fathers toured Europe, they looked at everything that had occurred in Western civilization. They studied ancient Greek. They studied ancient Rome. They looked at what had happened in England, what had happened in France. They knew all the history of Western civilization. And they said, based on all of this recorded history, we're going to try to found a new country in this crazy wilderness, in this new land, and we're going to build a framework of government that is designed to withstand the ages and learn from all the failures.

0: years of the past. And they did it. And the result is that we now all live in the wealthiest country that has ever existed in the history of the world, in a country that is a force for good like none other in the history of the world. And all of us, every single one of you that is listening to me right now that is an American citizen, the greatest gift that we could have ever been given, whether we're white, black, Asian, Hispanic, whatever your background is to have been born in America, a country of such extreme wealth and goodness that people risk their lives every single day still to just try to step foot on the soil that every single one of us was fortunate enough to either have been born here or to have at some point become a citizen of. And yet, many Americans are not proud of this country. Why? Because we have failed when it comes to teaching history. All of history is a collection of good and bad decisions by flawed men and women just like you, just like me, just like all of us. Somewhere around 2008, 10, 12, 14, 15, there was a calculated decision. I think it came from many of America's enemies to decide that American history should focus on the failures of this country as opposed to the successes. Now, every single one of us that is alive today is going to make a huge number of decisions on this day, on this month, on this year, all throughout your life. Many of them are going to be good, but unfortunately, many of them are going to be bad. The hope is that if you string together enough really good decisions, they will cancel out many of the bad decisions that we made. If you look at history in America, and you go back and you look at the history of Western civilization, America represents the fulsome success of Western civilization. There has never been a freer, wealthier, more prosperous country in the history of the world than the United States. That's because we learned from all of the failures of past history. It doesn't mean that we were without sin or without failure ourselves, but it does mean that the story of America over its scope is one of transcendent beauty and ascending excellence, the likes of which has never existed in the history of humanity. We are the greatest country to ever exist in the history of the world, and we were founded on the unique principle of excellence rooted in the study of Western civilization by all of our founders, who would have been eloquent in talking about everything that happened in Greece and Rome and everything that had happened in all of Western civilization, because that is how they came to build the framework of this country via not only the Declaration of Independence, but most prominently, the Constitution. How many people understand that? I don't think enough. And that is because there's been a calculated decision to try to make American history look like it is rooted in failure and not success. That's the entire basis of the 1619 Project. America, in the view of the 1619 Project and many other people out there, is a country founded on sin and evil, and therefore none of its history can be celebrated, because if it's rooted in sin and evil, then there isn't any redemption. The Civil War isn't about a struggle to bring more rights and freedom to everyone, regardless of their background in this world. Instead, it is the story of American slavery. That's why they rooted in 1619, not in 1492 when the New World was discovered. When I come back, I'm going to tell you something that I learned in Hawaii that I think ties all this together. But I want all of you at some point in time over the course of this upcoming celebration, I just want for you to think for just a few moments about how amazingly successful the founding fathers were. And they weren't just willy-nilly, haphazardly picking the decisions that they made and packing it into the Constitution. They were brilliantly analyzing all of the flaws of government throughout human history and trying to craft a durable governing document that would allow America to succeed where all other countries in the past had failed. And they did it. It's remarkable. It's incredible. And the result is that we live in the greatest country that's ever existed in the history of the world. And yet, many out there still don't realize this. History matters, not because it just gives you strength to understand what everyone else has overcome before you, but also because it gives you an opportunity to sit back and contemplate, man, because of their knowledge of history, our country exists and we have the freedoms that we have today. History doesn't just teach, it also creates. And oftentimes, I think we miss that. The creation of this country was based on the historical knowledge that thankfully all of our founding fathers had and were conversing about. We come back. I'll take a couple more of your talkbacks and we'll close it out, take you into America 250. But I want to tell you about our friends at Rapid Radios. 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
2: Hartford lawmakers are expected to see a $412 million budget surplus, marking the ninth year in a row the state will see a budget surplus. Governor Ned Lamont is earmarking all of it for early childhood education. Mayor Bobby Sanchez is pursuing legal options now against former New Britain Mayor Aaron Stewart. John Babak has the latest.
3: Officials say the former mayor missed her first deadline on July 1st to reimburse the city of more than $102,000. They say they did not hear from the former mayor or her attorney. Stewart suspended her campaign for governor back in May after accusations that she was using city funds to purchase personal items.
2: And extreme heat warnings on across the region with highs approaching 100 degrees today. The real feels well into the triple digits. I'm Jay Corwin.
1: 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Here are the top Prince songs you've thumbed up. Number 3, Little Red Corvette.

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2: In November, Queen's fourth album is a worldwide smash with the single Bohemian Rhapsody. It hits number one in the UK and number four in the US. So-

0: Fast forward to December, Bob Marley and the Wailers released their live album recorded at two concerts in London in July. And Paul Simon has a number one album with Still Crazy After All These Years. The album produces four top 10 hits.
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2: 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Coming up.

0: Oh, one of the fabulous connected to state songs. You missed it. We were playing Country Roads earlier as we had the American soccer team celebrating. I'm excited for America 250. I will be at Mount Rushmore tomorrow for President Trump's big speech. And I'll be on Sean Hannity's television program. I've never been to Mount Rushmore. Can't wait to be there. Should be an awesome day. A lot of people want to weigh in. Linda, Green Valley, Arizona, who helped to get the airports taken care of back in the day. Linda, I'll let you have the final word before America 250.
1: Well, Clay, all of this history things that you're talking about ties in with what I told producer Greg. I had a conversation with three young ladies, 25, 20, and 19, a couple weeks ago. They all believe that the socialism that's coming to this country, they believe, is going to bump them up to the same life that their social media influencers have. These girls don't know where anything comes from. They don't know history. And they think that socialism is going to bump everybody up economically. And they just don't understand.
0: Amen. Linda, you nailed it again. Teach your kids history. Capitalism in this country is the greatest of all time.
2: Speaking truth and having fun. Clay Travis and Buck Sexton.
0: As America celebrates its 250th birthday, it's a good reminder that history isn't just found in museums or textbooks. 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
1: News. I'm John Saucier. Congressional Democrats out with a report accusing President Trump of hijacking America's 250 celebration. California Congressman and ranking member of the House Natural Resources Committee, Jared Huffman.
2: We should be celebrating this anniversary together with patriotism and integrity. This milestone was paid for by every generation that built this country. But Trump has tried to quietly steal it, warping it into a celebration for one man.
1: That video posted on the committee's YouTube page. The Supreme Court struck down President Trump's executive order on birthright citizenship. Florida Republican Representative Carlos Jimenez tells Fox Business he agrees with the ruling, but Congress must act to stop the abuse of birthright citizenship.
3: This cottage industry of bringing people in to have a baby in the United States and then go back to their native country, I think that that's an abuse, and it's something that the framers of the 14th Amendment never contemplated.
1: America's listening to Fox News.
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5: A Waterbury man has been convicted of murder. Joseph Stokes was found guilty this week in the shooting death of Aaron Ormsby in Meriden in January of 2019. The 26-year-old Stokes will be sentenced in September. New Britain Mayor Bobby Sanchez is pursuing legal options against his predecessor, Aaron Stewart. With more, here's John Bayback.
6: Officials say the former mayor missed her first deadline on July 1st to reimburse the city of more than $102,000. They say they did not hear from the former mayor or her attorney. Stewart suspended her campaign for governor back in May after accusations that she was using city funds to purchase personal items. The city is seeking additional payments of $107,000 by August 1st and $31,000 more by September 1st.
5: He's John Bayback, and I'm Tori Gates.
0: Have you heard the news? 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
0: Fox 61, traffic.
11: 291 westbound, we had that construction on the Bissell Bridge. You're backed up from exit 2. Nothing new. It's been like that for a couple of weeks. 91 southbound slows down. Exit 3332. 84 east and west filling in the Bulkley Bridge. Route 2 westbound from exit 1D into 84. Kelly Quinn.
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24: 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Headline, Chiron on Fox, Dem Socialist Candidates on Primary Win Streak. Alternate headline, U.S. on Primary Losing Streak. Although maybe this is good news for Republicans. These guys are all winning in these deep blue districts. They're knocking, these are far, far, far left-wing candidates knocking off far, far left-wing incumbents. It's kind of hard to get that excited about it. But still, these people are so bereft of any kind of gratitude for what this country is. And in many cases, they just blew in here yesterday. This woman from Colorado, she's an Ethiopian. You know, all these federal judges that are trying to stop Trump, so many of them are from other lands. They were born in other lands. The guy in Michigan that's the front runner, He's the son of Egyptian immigrants. We got to get that from King Tut for a bumper as time goes on. He's an Egyptian. We need that. It's very brief, but and again, he was born in the U.S. And then there's this woman. She's apparently the front runner for the Wisconsin Democratic nomination for governor. Her name is Hong. And Hong was born to Chinese exchange students here, and now she appears on podcast with this guy Hassan Piker, who was another blow-in, who now has a house, a $3 million house in West Hollywood, a very gay area of West Hollywood, by the way, and. He said that he said it's okay that the Muslim savages raped Israeli women on October 7th. They had it coming to them. And this woman is running for the Democrat nomination. Her parents came here to escape from China, and she thinks it's okay that the one outpost of Western civilization in the Middle East is being massacred by these savages. Oh, man. 844-500-4242. So, Jeanine Pirro, the U.S. attorney for District of Columbia, has just had a press conference on the alleged vandalism in the Lincoln Memorial reflecting pool. The guy's name is David Hearn. David Hearn. He was arrested June 19th. I didn't read this before now. Amid the Trump administration's crackdown on alleged vandalism at the reflecting pool, which has been plagued by algae and peeling sealant, despite more than $16 million in renovations. We were talking last hour about the founding fathers. What do you think the founding fathers would think if they could see these people running around the pool with the hand-lettered T-shirts that say on the back of them, Team Algae. Like they're rooting for the algae to take over the pool because Donald Trump wants the pool to be clean and to actually reflect. So this guy, Hearn, he's an Olympic athlete. They're calling him an Olympic athlete. He was a canoeist. He's 67. I didn't vandalize anything, he said. He competed at the Summer Games in 1992, 1996, and 2000. I didn't destroy or break or peel anything. By the time I realized what was going on, I was being put in handcuffs. Anyone buying that? I'm not. He's an Olympic canoeist. I guess that's, you know, I guess that's tough. That's good. That's a sport, you know? You know, I was a New England champion too, Jared. You may not know that. Bridge team. Yeah, I was on the New England champion bridge team. No one ever notes that when they're talking about my esteemed career. This was in my prep days.
1: The bridge team makes the canoe team look like the chess club.
24: That's right. The bridge team could kick the ass of the canoe team. All right. 844-500-4242. 844-500-4242. Bernie Sanders says the U.S. is on the verge of a political revolution. This is a guy who got married in Moscow, who never worked a day in his life and represents the working class, and now owns three houses, one in Burlington, one in D.C., and one on Lake Champlain. He's done very well. He's like an apparatchik of the old Soviet Union. He's a comrade. He's a fellow traveler, and he's done very well. You know, the old Soviet commissars had their places on the Caspian Sea or the Black Sea, and Bernie has his DACA on Lake Champlain. 844-500-4242. Joe Biden has just announced, we beat Independence Day. That's a good one from 201. All right. 844-500-4242. So I think what I'm going to do for a little while longer is I'm going to let people reflect, call in and reflect on what they're thankful for. It's not Thanksgiving, but it's the eve of almost the eve of Independence Day. What are you thankful for of all of our freedoms in the U.S.? All the blessings of divine providence. And I don't mean Rhode Island. I mean it in the Declaration of Independence sense of the word divine providence. What are the blessings that have been bestowed upon us? I love the freedom, the liberty. And the founding fathers, I think, preferred the word liberty to freedom. And like tomorrow, I can get on a plane. I am now in an area, you know, that was one of the cradles of American independence and liberty. And it has now been overtaken by the insane and the demented and the depraved. But I can now flee from my birthplace and never leave my own country and go back to America, to Florida in this case. I can go back to a free country. There are still free states in the United States of America. And we've lost a lot of states, including Massachusetts, including Maine, Vermont, also Connecticut and Rhode Island. And the fact is, though, we still have a few states left. 844-500, many states left, actually. We still have a majority of people are still good, solid patriots who want to just be left alone. That's all. We just want to be left alone. 844-500-4242. Nelson, you're next with Howie Carr. Go ahead, Nelson.
2: Hey, Howie.
24: Hi.
2: Howie, can you hear me?
24: Yes.
2: Hey, I was wondering, I don't know, I might have missed it, but I can't believe nobody has brought up all the COVID money Plattner got and the grant money for his fake oyster company.
24: He got COVID money? I didn't know he got COVID.
2: In 2019.
24: Well, that's pre-COVID.
2: He got $100,000.
24: That's pre-COovid. Yeah, I thought his buddy that went to St. Paul's, the guy, I think his name is Robert Cushman III. I thought he was the one who bankrolled the oyster operation, Nelson.
2: Well, I looked it up, you know, and it's you can look it up probably better than I can.
24: Well, it's not COVID money in 2019 because COVID, they didn't the Red Chinese didn't loose COVID on the world with the help of Fauci at all, who financed it. They didn't loose it on the world till they realized that Trump was going to get reelected in 2020 and they had to bring down the economy, and that's when it all happened. 844-500-4242. Thankful Trump beat Biden, we dodged a dumb bullet. Yeah. I don't know if you saw the meme earlier this week. They had Trump laughing, and he's with Hillary, Biden, and Kamala are all wearing hats that say something like "I lost to Trump." We've been very, very lucky. 844-500-4242. Andrew says, has the man of the people, Bernie Sanders, gotten around yet to making a statement about the Venezuelan earthquakes and how well their communist infrastructure took it? Last I checked, he hadn't, and neither had Obama, Sean Penn, or Roger Waters, or, for that matter, Jim McGovern from Worcester, the congressman from Worcester, who worships Maduro and the late Hugo Chavez is almost as much as he worshipped Fidel Castro in Cuba. Robert, you're next with Howie Carr. Go ahead, Robert.
3: Yes, hi, Howie. Thanks for taking my call. What we're seeing with these democratic socialists is right out of the history books, and Bernie Sanders, you know, being a Marxist himself, is right behind it, because this is what happened in the Soviet Union with the Bolshevik Revolution of 1917.
24: Right.
3: The workers of Russia were very unhappy, and then Vladimir Lenin with his people came in and harnessed that energy and overthrew the government, and then once they got the government, then they did what they wanted. And this is what's happening here.
24: In one man, one vote, one time, as they say.
3: Yes, and if you don't do what they say, you got 10 grams of lead coming your way.
24: Right, right. Look what they did to the petite bourgeoisie in the Ukraine. They just wiped them all out. And, you know, then they wiped out the white Russians, who were kind of like the I guess you would call them, if you're looking for a historical parallel, I'm not sure it's works perfectly, but they would be the establishment Democrats. You know, the Bolsheviks took care of the Kerensky people, and then they purged their own crowd, Leon Trotsky, and he escaped to Mexico, and they tracked him down and killed him. They were, and they And believe me, they want to go after, if they ever take power again, they're going to go after all of us again, just like they did in 2021. 844-500-4242. What are you thankful for on this 250th birthday of the Declaration of Independence? 844-500-4242. I'm Howie Carr.
20: Howie Carr will return.
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5: Fox 61, traffic.
11: 291 westbound, we have that construction on the Bissell Bridge. You're backed up from exit 2. Nothing new. It's been like that for a couple of weeks. 91 southbound slows down exit 3332. 84 east and west filling in the Bulkley Bridge. Route 2 westbound from exit 1D into 84. Callie Quinn.
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25: Extreme heat right through July 4th. This is Storm Teammate Meteorologist Zach Duhame. Today will be the hottest day with real field numbers about 115 in some towns. Mainly dry, could be a spot storm. Same thing for tomorrow. Better chance at some storminess on the 4th itself, which is Saturday. 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

0: 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Jared, what's the poll question and what are the results thus far?
1: Today's poll question, which you can vote in at HowieCarshow.com, is President Trump's businesses made $2 billion last year? What's your reaction? Good for him? That's terrible. None of my business either way, or don't know.
0: Good for him.
1: 81% of the audience says good for him. 15% say none of my business either way. 3% say that's terrible. 1% says they don't know.
0: 3% say that. What business is it of theirs? And you know, after they have what they've done to him for the last decade, basically, you know, even before he became president, they were dragging him basically, figuratively, if not literally, through the streets. I mean, I begrudge him nothing. You know, he can do what he wants. That's what I like about the U.S., where we all have an opportunity. Equality of opportunity, not of outcome. Paul LePage just put out, he's running for Congress, former governor of Maine from the 2nd District. He just put out a statement about the Independence Day. Friends, this week the United States of America celebrates 250 years of freedom. I love the USA, not because it is perfect, but because there is no other place on earth where a kid with nothing can become something. The American dream is not just a slogan, it's the heartbeat of our nation. This is Paul LePage. I was one of 18 children. I grew up in extreme poverty. I was homeless. I slept on the streets of Lewiston. Most days I didn't know where my next meal was coming from. America gave me a chance. Good people took me in. This nation believed in me before I believed in myself. I got a job, an education, had a successful career in business, became a city councilor, a mayor, and had the biggest honor of my life to serve as your governor. That is America. It is why America is exceptional. Again, this is Paul LePage. That is the American dream, but it is not guaranteed. It is earned, and we must fight to protect it. As we gear up to celebrate America's 250th birthday, let's remember that this country was founded on the revolutionary idea that your future should be determined by your character, your work ethic, and your willingness to chase your dream, et cetera, et cetera. Thank you for believing in me all these years. More importantly, thank you for believing in America. Have a wonderful Independence Day holiday. That's well put, Governor. Monique, you're next with Howie Carr. Go ahead, Monique.
2: Well said by Governor LePage. Really like that. This is a great question you're asking, Howie. And it's hard to narrow. Like, we can't narrow it to one, but if you're going to force us to choose one, I mean, it's hard to argue with the First Amendment, which means that you can criticize our elected officials, and the result is not going to be that you come and get arrested.
0: Right.
2: So I think the First Amendment is pretty high up there.
0: As much as Hillary Clinton and Joe Biden and all the rest of them, especially during COVID, would have wanted it, Monique. The thing is, we had enough checks and balances. And again, this is where we have to thank the founding fathers for putting in all these checks and balances, which the modern generation of Democrat Socialists of America either don't realize how valuable they are or don't want to have any in there because they figure they're always going to be controlling the society. And you know what? They're sadly mistaken if they think that's the case, because everything changes. And, you know, the tools of oppression are invariably, eventually utilized against the people who install those tools. 844, thanks for the call, Monique. We'll be right back. I'm Howie Carr.
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3: I'm John Saucier. Congressional Democrats out with a report accusing President Trump of hijacking America's 250 celebration. California Congressman and ranking member of the House Natural Resources Committee, Jared Huffman.
4: We should be celebrating this anniversary together with patriotism and integrity. This milestone was paid for by every generation that built this country. But Trump has tried to quietly steal it, warping it into a celebration for one man.
3: That video posted on the committee's YouTube page. The Supreme Court struck down President Trump's executive order on birthright citizenship. Florida Republican Representative Carlos Jimenez tells Fox Business he agrees with the ruling, but Congress must act to stop the abuse of birthright citizenship.
5: This cottage industry of bringing people in to have a baby in the United States and then go back to their native country, I think that that's an abuse, and it's something that the framers of the 14th Amendment never contemplated.
3: America's listening to Fox News.
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7: An extreme heat warning remains in effect for the state through 8 p.m. Saturday. Temperatures are expected to top 100 degrees today and Friday, with heat indexes expected to reach 115. Extreme heat can affect all residents, especially the elderly, children, and those with chronic health conditions. Residents are urged to stay hydrated and limit outdoor activity. The South Central Regional Water Authority has formally purchased Aquarion from Eversource. The RWA announced the $2.4 billion transaction on Tuesday. Aquarion officials say customers will not need to make any changes to their accounts. The sale was announced in January of last year and met with opposition from elected officials, including State Attorney General William Tong. In March, a judge sided with Eversource and RWA and allowed the deal to go through. Yankees host the Twins Friday while the Mets are at the Mariners. I'm Tory Gates.
8: Fox 61, traffic.
9: 291 westbound. We had that construction on the Bissell Bridge. You're backed up from exit 2. Nothing new. It's been like that for a couple of weeks. 91 southbound slows down exit 3332. 84 east and west filling in the Bulkley Bridge. Route 2 westbound from exit 1D into 84. Kelly Quinn.
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0: 844-500-4242. I'm so glad I'm living in the USA. It was just about a year ago exactly that a terrible, terrible atrocity happened in Washington, D.C. A Western Mass student from the University of Massachusetts at Amherst, Eric Tarpinian Jacob, was murdered. He was an aide to a congressional intern to a Republican congressman from Kansas. And he was just out to get a late night snack, and he got caught in a crossfire. These gang-banging Utes in D.C. were just firing dozens of rounds of ammunition at somebody. And they hit him and killed him with a single shot. He was just an innocent, literally an innocent bystander, killed for no reason. There was another person was wounded. It was a horrible, horrible atrocity. And his parents, as you might expect, were devastated. His whole family, his siblings, and they've set up scholarships at UMass and a fishing tournament. And actually, Governor Healey hasn't been bad on the entire subject, in spite of the fact that it kind of became a political issue because of the crime in D.C. But they're still struggling to get some convictions and to get some closure from the judicial system. And joining us now to talk about what's just happened in D.C., the latest updates, is Eric Jacob's mother, Tamara. Tamara, our deepest condolences to you for your terrible loss and your family's terrible loss. But what's the latest? You just had a meeting with some of the top law enforcement officials in the district. Is that right?
15: Yes, and I just want to clarify that Eric was shot four times by automatic rifles. Two others were shot, and six others were injured. So this was 79 bullet casings. So
0: 79.
15: We did meet 79 out of automatic rifles or semi-automatic rifles and a semi-automatic handgun in a stolen vehicle. It rocked D.C. Eric died, but my heart goes out to everyone because everyone was traumatized. This was a really bad crime. So President Trump, after this happened, thankfully, we had him in office, got the National Guard down here. The murder rate, four people in June were murdered on the streets of D.C. People feel safer. Crime overall is down. So yesterday, I was a Representative Estes, who Eric worked for, let me speak in front of some Republicans on the safety committee. Invited our family, and we had a luncheon and a round table, and they were very receptive of what I have to say. This cannot keep going on. It's not the guns. It's not the guns.
0: It's the sons. It's the sons, as Chris Plant puts it on the D.C. morning talk show host. It's not your guns. It's not our guns. It's your sons. I mean, that's what it boils down to. These Utes all come from fatherless homes. They have no adult supervision. It's just terrible what's happened over the last 60, 70 years in this country.
15: Yes, I mean, my son was walking down the street innocently, and shot like that. I don't know a lot of the specifics, but I believe, from what I understand, he didn't know what hit him, thank God. But what I can say is this, is that things need to change. And if people don't realize that the Democrats and these, well, basically the socialists, I'm not talking the Fettermans of the world. There's a few of them that are still real dead.
0: Very few.
16: Very few. But the socialists want all these violent criminals out. And this is a way to keep America down. They want you to be, you know, held hostage by them. And this is not.

0: for people. It's held up in the Senate. They cut us. So, you know, when you go for therapy, you only get $3,000 for therapy. I mean, my son was gunned down. Some people don't have insurance. They'll, you know, pick up the co-pays. There's a lot of things. The laws in D.C. don't allow Jeanine Pirro to prosecute these violent teen criminals. In 24 and under, you're considered a youthful offender?
1: It's the same thing here in Massachusetts. They're letting all these murderers go from this decision by the Supreme Judicial Court saying you're an emerging adult if you're between 18 and 20. And they'll probably be moving it up just like they do in D.C. But, you know, has D.C. really learned any lessons, Tamara, from the horrible murder of your son and all the other murders of people in D.C.? I mean, they just elected basically a socialist mayor, a Mamdani.
0: Well, yes, and you know what? And that's what's upsetting, because you don't see anyone running as a Republican. And then you see the people voting for... Not a lot of people vote in D.C. They're disenfranchised. And I do speak to a lot of mothers in D.C., that have lost children to murder. And they said, we don't watch the news, we don't vote, we don't do anything, and we've been lifelong D.C.ers. They don't care about us. And see, and this is the message I'm getting out. The Republicans care about your children. They do. You have to vote. You cannot just sit there idly and let this continue and perpetuate year after year. This isn't normal. This isn't okay. And I see Massachusetts heading down the path of D.C. with the new laws they want to enact. And it's not okay. And if people in Massachusetts think this isn't going to pass, oh, it's all going to pass in the Senate if it gets there. You know, 18 to 21-year-olds, youthful offenders for violent crimes. No. Judges will have on everything.
1: It's already here. It's already here for the previous murders where the judge said, you're going away forever, you're never coming out. The jury said, you're going away forever, you're never coming out. The victims and their families believe this. And then here it is. Some of them are still in their 40s, Tamara, and they're getting out.
0: Yes.
1: After killing somebody.
0: You know what upsets me? I was on a jury once for attempted murder back in the day. I was in my 20s. We listen to a lot of testimony. We see a lot of evidence. And it's not very nice to hear, and it's not very nice to see. You're traumatized from that. I'm telling you the truth. To me, it's disrespectful for people who give up a week or two of their time to listen to this evidence and then to let these monsters onto the street after the horrific crimes they did. You know, juries, when we go into that jury pool, I know when I went in, we took this seriously. This wasn't a joke. We weighed the facts.
1: What's the latest on these guys?
0: Guilty.
1: What's the latest on these guys who allegedly killed your son?
0: Oh, allegedly who killed? They're now in the Department of Corrections in D.C. because two were 17, so they were like in the juvenile system. So they just got moved up to the big house, which I'm happy for. I'm happy. You know what? That's where they belong. They belong. And these murderers do not belong in juvenile detention. If you're old enough to point a gun, know what you're doing and what they were doing, they were on a spree of just killing anybody that was in their neighborhood that night. Anybody who was driving around in blocks looking for people that they didn't like. I was like, oh my God. Thank God we have Jeanine Pirro fighting for the victims of D.C. Thank God. Eric was the only, and I'm going to tell you this, the only white person killed last year in D.C. besides two Jewish people, and that was targeted.
1: Oh, that was at that museum or that event. Yeah.
0: Yes. And I have to tell you, the people of D.C., they don't see the color. They don't see Eric as the white kid and the black. No, there were a lot of people hurt. Eric was the only person on that street that got killed that night. And you know what? I can see how they get disenfranchised, because you keep saying the same thing, and it's like beating a dead horse. And I hate to say that, but that's what I feel like the people in D.C. feel like. Like they feel like they have no say in what happens. And Jeanine Pirro and President Trump, they're trying to change this, and they're trying to change

0: injured around the country, and D.C. needs to be the safest place in America, and every other city needs to follow suit. We need to, these violent teen criminals, and most of them are teens, when you read the news, shooting people, stabbing people, this is not normal. This isn't normal because they get away with it.
1: Did you hear, someone just wanted, a texter wanted me to ask you about Pramila Jayapal. You saw this thing a couple of days ago at the Angel Moms hearing. And she was basically saying, well, we've had, this is the fourth hearing we've had on sanctuary cities, and she basically said, we have better things to do than listen to your testimony about your dead American children.
0: I'll tell you something. I saw that last night when I was laying in my bed in D.C. I went and I posted on X, and I said, what a B.I.T. That's disgusting. That woman shouldn't even be there. A lot of these people, they shouldn't even be representing us. You know what? Until it happens to them or their family, until it happens to them, when you live through this hell that we've been living through, they won't get it. And you know what? I really think they're so brainwashed that they won't get it even if it happened to their family, yeah. Some of these people. I really do.
1: Yeah. I got a break, but you know, you seem, when I first met you last year when this happened, you were obviously in shock about the horror that had happened, yeah, with your son, but you weren't as political as you are now. You've learned a lot, haven't you, in the last year?
0: I have learned a lot, and I want to tell you, I am on the board of directors of a victims of homicide group, and I am trying to change the laws so that laws across the country for us victims are the same across the country, because they're not right now. And for the VOCA funds to help us deal mentally with what happened, every state's different, and they cut the funding, and this cannot be cut, and the Senate is sitting there spinning their wheels, cut us again. So that's what I'm advocating for the families, the brothers and sisters. So thank you so much for having me on.
1: Thank you, Tamara Jacob, for being on with us, and she's the mother of Eric Terpinian Jacob, who was murdered senselessly and horribly in D.C., just in cold blood, just by random shooters, by gangbangers. Thank you, Tamara. I appreciate you being with us, and thanks for your good work. Imagine a scenario where you or your loved ones face a threat. Your first instinct might be to resort to lethal force, but it's crucial to consider a safer, less lethal alternative first to avoid the legal complications associated with firearms. Introducing Byrna. Byrna's less lethal pistol launcher. This device is equipped with tear gas and kinetic ammunition, and designed to incapacitate an attacker for up to 40 minutes, providing a critical window for you to escape or to get help while minimizing the risk of permanent harm. Here's a real-life account from a Byrna customer named Adam. 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Remaining calm, Adam dialed 911 and armed himself with his Byrna launcher. He aimed the laser at the aggressor's chest, which immediately de-escalated the situation. The hostile driver returned to his vehicle and awaited the police. 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I'm Howie Carr.
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5: Yeah, so this is our biggest sale of the year. It's the buy one, get one free sale. Ivermectin, Mebendazole. We also do ivermectin compounded cream. And we've also done hydroxychloroquine. And we've decided to add this year the NAD plus injections because we know how popular this medication
4: is.
5: I love that.
4: Yeah, it's beautiful.
5: Yeah, so we added that one too.
4: Yeah, and ivermectin, I just can't stress it enough that it's just such a great product to have because, you know, sometimes you come back from somewhere and you've been exposed to something, you don't even know what it is, and you're just feeling a little down, and it could knock you out for a day, 2 days, 3 days, or it could be worse. So what I do, Michael, I think a lot of people who buy the product from you do, I just take a couple of ivermectins, and usually it knocks out whatever I had. I don't even need to worry about it anymore. I just take one or two ivermectins, and then if I'm still feeling a little punk in the morning, I take another one or two, and I'm all taken care of. I don't have to go to the doctor. I don't have to worry about getting a, you know, even if the doctor does it on the phone, I give your prescription. You don't have to go to the pharmacy. You just take it right then and there, and most of the time it can knock it out, whatever, if it's a little virus or flu or whatever it is. It's just great to have it on hand.
5: Yeah, it's a great medication. It does wonders for, you know, thousands if not millions of Americans around the United States, and we've been selling it since 2020, 2019, and it's been a very popular product, and the reason for that is because it clearly works. It clearly helps people.
4: It does.
5: Or they wouldn't keep buying it. And, you know, great parts about sales like this that we love is it gives Americans access to medication and to be prepared. It allows them to stock up on these drugs, have it in their medicine cabinet, so that way when they're in one of those positions, they're already ready to go. They're not waiting on a doctor. They're not waiting on another pharmacy. They're not waiting on their insurance company to approve a claim. It's already ready to go. And like you said, you wake up in the morning, and if you're feeling down, you can pop a couple, and it's good to go. And it'll knock it out within 24 or 48 hours.
4: Yeah. All you do, go to allfamilypharmacy.com/Howie before July 7th. This is only through July 7th to get the 2-for-1 deal. And it's great. It's a hell of a buy. And you just fill out a quick online medical form. A licensed physician reviews your request, and if appropriate, provide a prescription. Then the medications are shipped straight to your door. And you have them usually within days, Michael.
5: Yeah, 1 to 4 business days. We're very quick. We're very convenient. We try to make it safe and secure. We try to help Americans, you know, as best as possible, getting access to these products, as well as medical freedom, having the ability to choose the medications that they believe work mm-hmm. for them. As long as it's appropriate and it's prescribed through a physician, it's good to go. And one thing, you know, if your viewers don't know about NAD+, it's a wonder drug. It's the battery that powers our cells. It gives us natural energy. It brings you back 20, 30 years ago with the energy levels. And what a great time to stock up and try it out. The NAD yeah. Plus injections are buy one, get one free. And I encourage all Americans to try it. I take it myself. I know you
4: I
5: love
4: do.
5: It too as well.
4: I love it.
5: It's amazing.
4: I love it. It's good. I got to have my brain has got to be functioning 4 hours a day on this show. And, you know, I'm getting older. And it really, really brings back your old brain functions that you thought were gone forever. It's just, and you know, hydroxychloroquine, that was a miracle drug too during COVID. You got, that's 2-for-1 too in this special, right?
5: Yeah, the hydroxychloroquine is buy one, get one free as well. We're going to continue to, sell these medications, provide access to them, And a sale like this comes once a year, and it's a great time to stock up and just to be prepared for the next flu, the next virus, or the next pandemic. Who knows?
4: I can't recommend All Family Pharmacy enough. They're great, and this is a really great deal. Howie Carr, go to All.
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0: Fox News. I'm Tom Graham. The U.S. military is searching for a missing air crew member after a Navy helicopter went down in the Arabian Gulf near Iran.
1: The Seahawk helicopter assigned to the USS George H.W. Bush aircraft carrier made an emergency water landing. The Navy says there is no indication hostile action caused the incident.
0: Fox's Jennifer Griffin. The Pentagon says three of the four crew members have been recovered and the three are in stable condition. Well, extreme heat is gripping several states in the central and eastern U.S. Conditions are ripe for wildfires in some western states. Crews in Colorado battling a growing blaze.
2: The Aspen Acres fire in Colorado's Pueblo and Custer counties burning through nearly 50,000 acres since igniting Monday. The Pueblo County Sheriff's Office says it's 0% contained and has destroyed more than 150 structures.
0: Fox's Kristen Goodwin. 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
4: A Waterbury man has been convicted of murder. Joseph Stokes was found guilty this week in the shooting death of Aaron Ormsby in Meriden in January of 2019. The 26-year-old Stokes will be sentenced in September. New Britain Mayor Bobby Sanchez is pursuing legal options against his predecessor, Aaron Stewart. With more, here's John Bayback.
5: Officials say the former mayor missed her first deadline on July 1st to reimburse the city of more than $102,000. They say they did not hear from the former mayor or her attorney. Stewart suspended her campaign for governor back in May after accusations that she was using city funds to purchase personal items. The city is seeking additional payments of $107,000 by August 1st and $31,000 more by September 1st.
4: He's John Bayback, and I'm Tori Gates.
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6: Fox 61, traffic.
11: 291 westbound slowing it down, Bissell Bridge construction. 91 southbound brakes for on exit 3332, 84 east and west. You're heavier now moving in through the Bulkley Bridge and Route 2 westbound. Heaviest right in through 84. Route 9 from 84 running on down to 91. Not a bad ride at all. Kelly Quinn.
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10: 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And TV sitcom The Partridge Family generates a number one hit with I Think I Love You, with vocals by newly minted teen idol David Cassidy. I don't know why.

0: Clapton forms Derek and the Dominoes and releases an album including guest appearances by Dwayne Allman. The single Layla goes top 10 in the U.S. and the U.K.
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6: Get ready, Bal. 844-500-4242. Welcome to the Howie Carr Show. I'll be off tomorrow and Monday and Tuesday. And I'm going, like I said, I'm grateful I can go to the free state of Florida and, you know, get some business done. And it is business. Some of it's business and some of it's just getting away. And I don't have to put up with this this nonsense that goes on around here.
5: Mar-a-Lago.
6: No, Mar-a-Lago is closed right now, but it's I'll have a good time. I'm looking forward to getting out for a few days. 844-500-4242. And again, take advantage of this this special deal we just mentioned, allfamilypharmacy.com. It's really a great deal. You're going to be so happy when you have that ivermectin and, you know, you come back and you just feel a little like you're, you know, you could be coming down with something. Just pop the two ivermectin. Chances are it's going to just take it right out. I know it's an overused phrase, miracle drug, but it really does get the job done. And NAD Plus, give it a try. I've been taking it for 5 years. I was on the early side of that thing, and you were going to just be amazed by what NAD does for your mind. It does. It's good for all your cells. It reinvigorates your cells, but particularly your brain cells. Anyway. I mean, if you think I'm losing it sometimes here on this show, you wouldn't believe how bad it would be if I wasn't taking that NAD all the time.
7: And for anybody who wants to take advantage of that goes to the Howie Carr Show store, it does say sold out, but you actually order it from All Family Pharmacy's website. So when you click here to order, even though it says sold out, it will take you there. You will be able to get the deal.
6: Okay. So, can we fix that before the end of the day?
7: Yeah, I think it's a setting.
6: Yeah, okay, we'll fix it, but go to allfamilypharmacy.com and take advantage of it. It's a two-for-one deal. All right, we're going to go back to talking about what you're thankful for on this the eve of the 250th birthday of the Declaration of Independence. John from Kansas, he's been with us for a long time, listener way back. I'm only a few years younger than you, Howie. I'm so grateful that I grew up in the 50s, 60s, 70s, undoubtedly the best years of America. Two-parent families, church on Sunday, the three R's taught in school by strict non-political nuns, the ability to ride bikes with friends all around town safely at all hours, never having to storm hostile beaches while fellow soldiers were mowed down, political parties that wanted best for America regardless of party. I could go on, but I'm sure many of your listeners feel the same. I really feel sorry for the generations that followed when the decline started. I'll die soon, but today I mourn for those who will never know better. Happy birthday, America, and may God continue to bless us, the last real bastion of freedom. John from Kansas. P.S. Sorry this was so long. No, John, it was perfect. It's really a good sentiment. I hope you're not going to die anytime soon. And, you know, speaking of storming hostile beaches while fellow soldiers were mowed down, there's an old picture in that they reprinted today in the Wall Street Journal from Gettysburg. This one of the early photographers. It took minutes in those days to set up a picture, not like what we have with our cameras now, our phones. And there's a picture of all the dead soldiers lying on the battlefield at Gettysburg, and it's just really powerful to think about it, you know. And I was thinking, that's, I kind of think of it as reparations for slavery. 600,000 Americans killed in the Civil War. There were some black people killed in the Civil War, but it's overwhelmingly white. And I think they paid a pretty steep price for doing away with slavery. And now you have people that just came into the country 3 days ago are demanding reparations. That's just my own pet peeve. I was thinking about that today, writing this column about the Democrat socialists of America, all of whom are white, by the way. 844-500-4242. Holly, you're next with Howie Carr. Go ahead, Holly. You there, Holly? Holly's gone. Bob, you're next with Howie Carr. Go ahead, Bob.
8: Hi. Hi. Hey, Howie. First of all, happy 250th to you and everybody, all your listeners.
6: Thank you. Same to you.
8: This is tough for a little one-minute soundbite, but I'm going to start off with the Founding Fathers. They were so brave, and they were geniuses. And they'd be rolling in their graves if they saw what the hell was going on right now, to be honest with you. That's on the top of my list. And then every man and every woman whoever put a uniform on in any of the militaries that we have, from the Minuteman right up to now, they're right on that list, top of the list. And then of course Donald Trump, right? He saved us. I mean, he really saved us.
6: He did.
8: Starting with taking Hillary down, he really did. If Hillary got in, we were really
6: she was running against the First and the Second Amendments. Basically, she wasn't putting him that directly, but if you could read between the lines, she wanted to do away with First Amendment rights and she wanted to do away with Second Amendment. No question.
8: Never would have. We would have lost it right then. So we got a bonus few years here, yeah. And the other thing is, we got to all get out to those polls in November. Everybody listening to this thing, you got to drag your. You know, if you got one leg, you got to hop down. Because we don't get this freaking thing in November. We're screwed. Because these people are freaking nuts. And one last thing, Eric's mom. You know, our hearts just go out to her. I'm a big boy, but you know, it's hard not to cry. You know, it's just amazing. You know, she's keeping it together. You know,
6: I know he would have just graduated from UMass, from the business school, and he would have. I'm sure the world would have been his oyster because he was a smart kid. And he was a hardworking kid too.
8: Right. If there's any blessing to it, I mean, I don't know what's going to happen when Trump gets out of there. But my wife and I were down there in April, walking around. We walked 25 miles in 4 days down to D.C. And there's National Guards all over the place, not only in the metro, but just everywhere you looked. You know, and I don't know how long that's going to last.
6: Yeah.
8: If he gets out of there, but right now, at least that's happening.
6: Right.
8: But anyway, we're so thankful, and we just got to get this. Got to get to the polls here, or we're screwed.
6: Thank you, Bob. That's good. I concur. Current, totally. You know, they're talking about the founding fathers rolling over in your grave. Somebody texted me in the first hour when I was talking about John Adams and, you know, his statements about it's the Constitution is for religious and moral people. He said John Adams, of course, was from Quincy and Norfolk County, and his son, John Quincy Adams, who also became the president. And, you know, he said, what would John Adams think of Norfolk County today and the government? Especially Meatball Morrissey, the district attorney. But not just Meatball Morrissey, the county commissioners, the Speaker of the House from Quincy, Ron Mariano. It's just horrible. And it's a one party county in a one party state. And it didn't used to be this way. And it's just appalling. And, you know, he would be rolling over in his grave. Thanks for the call, Bob. George, you're next with Howie Carr. Go ahead, George. You there, George? Keep losing people. Steve, you're next with Howie Carr. Go ahead, Steve.
9: Howie, thank you for taking the call. Happy 250th to you and your listeners. And I've got two things. First of all, my condolences to the lady that called you who lost her loved one to
6: Tamara.
9: A random act of gun violence. Yes, and I just want to correct a couple of things on one thing and two things. The first thing is the silly Democrats that are in control of these one-party states and these blue states don't seem to get the fact that, and this is something that I wish they would learn and realize and maybe openly acknowledge, is that the criminals in our society do not obey and follow gun laws. You know, they're pushing, right, pushing for these gun laws and gun reforms, and we need to blame the manufacturer for the killing, but it's the people and the deranged lunatics and the gangbangers that get the guns that don't follow.
6: Steve, and it's so simple. It's so simple. You don't have to study the problem very long to know that none of these vicious gun crimes are committed by people who, you know, went out and got their FIDs and took gun safety courses, et cetera, and bought them from a reputable dealer and filed all the paperwork. Zero killings, except maybe a few suicides, are from licensed gun owners.
9: And that's number one. Now, number two is I wish that the media and radio talk shows, yourself excluded, of course, and other people would finally acknowledge and stop calling people on the Democratic political ticket Democrats. The vast majority of them are no longer Democrats. The Democrats of Ted Kennedy, John Kennedy, Robert Kennedy, all the, they're gone. They're done. What they are today is radical leftists, socialist Marxists. They're communists. They're no longer Democrats. And they hide behind the shield of calling themselves Democrat. The Hakeem Jeffries, the Ilhan Omars, you know, the radical, bald, Bostonian,
6: Presley.
9: Angry
6: Presley.
9: Democrat. Right, right. And, you know, it's they're not Democrats. They are radical, leftist, socialist, Marxist, communists. I wish people would start, even the president, would start calling them for being
6: He does sometimes. He does sometimes. How about what John Fetterman, a Democrat, calls them? Dirtbag Democrats. That's a good description of them. Dirtbag Democrats. Thanks for the call, Steve. 844-500-4242. Where are the Sons of Liberty when you need them? 413. The Sons of Liberty aren't walking through that door. And there weren't any, and despite what Michelle Wu says, there were no Somalis in the Sons of Liberty. There weren't too many Irish people either, but there was Patrick Carr who got killed at the Boston Massacre. 844-500-4242. I'm Howie Carr.
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13: Fox 61, traffic. 291 westbound still with a long-term construction from exit 2 right into the Bissell Bridge, and 91 southbound. Delay line exit 34, 33, 84 east-west, loading up through the Bulkley Bridge and Route 2 east-west. You've actually thinned out. Still looking good on Route 2 from 84 running into 91. Heavier as you're making your way from exit 24 down and through Middletown. Kelly Quinn.
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16: I'm meteorologist Steve Teeling for News 8. Overnight tonight, hazy and very warm, only in the mid-70s for lows. Hazy, hot, and humid for Friday. There could be an isolated afternoon or evening thunderstorm. 95 to 102, heat indices in the hundreds.
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21: 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It's 3-0. And Ronaldo strikes again.
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0: 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What's the poll question? Jared, what are the results thus far?
1: Today's poll question, which you can vote in at HowieCarshow.com, is President Trump's businesses made $2 billion last year. What's your reaction? Good for him? That's terrible. None of my business either way, or don't know.
0: Good for him.
1: 79% of the audience says good for him. 16% say it's none of my business either way. 3% say it is terrible, and 2% say they don't know.
0: The photo of the battle of the dead bodies at the Battle of Gettysburg, taken by a guy named O'Sullivan, by the way. But that's behind a paywall. But I'm going to get the picture. It's in my my copy, hard copy of the paper, and we'll tweet it out. We'll take a picture of it and tweet it out at the next break. 774 says, maybe there weren't too many of us Irish in the Sons of Liberty, but I defy anyone to show me a famous Civil War battle scene where there wasn't a half or a shamrock flag front and center in the thickest of the fighting. Phil Sheridan, one of the best Union generals, was an Irishman. And, you know, the draft riots in New York, not many people know this, but that was, they started drafting the Irish immigrants who just come over on the boat. Because the waspy, the rich people didn't want to go in the draft. Stop me if you've heard this one before. So the Irish said, hey, why are they treat us worse than they treat the slaves, or at least as bad as they treat the slaves. Why are we going over there to fight? Why are we going down to fight the Southerners over slaves? That's when they had the draft riots, and they were big time riots, big riots. 844-500-4242. Mike, you're next with Howie Carr. Go ahead, Mike.
2: Howie, thank you for taking my call. I just want to share what I'm thankful for.
0: Yeah.
2: I'm thankful for my brother, who has a wonderful family, and he works his ass off like no tomorrow. He's hurt. He's injured, but he keeps going to work like... It's unbelievable. It's unbelievable. I'm surrounded up here. He's out in California. I'm here in New Hampshire. I'm surrounded by the communists. And, you know, that's all right. I'm a former Marine. And, you know, I just want to make sure he's appreciated.
0: We appreciate him, and we appreciate your service too, Mike. I mean, everybody who's served the armed forces. I mean, we have Veterans Day, we have Memorial Day, but the 4th of July, Independence Day, is the day that everybody in the U.S. should remember the blessings that have been bestowed upon us by the founding fathers, all of our ancestors, and especially those who gave their lives in service. 844-500-4242. 781 says, where is that Paul LePage statement from today? We could tweet that out. We could definitely tweet that out. I'll forward it to you, Jared, and then, unless he's already got it posted, I'll send it to you during the break. 844-500-4242. We're running out of time for this segment. We'll keep taking these calls about what are you thankful for in, as we approach the 250th anniversary of the signing of the Declaration of independence. When in the course of human events, I'm Howie Carr. 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
3: Fox News, I'm Tom Graham. The U.S. military is searching for a missing air crew member after a Navy helicopter went down in the Arabian Gulf near Iran.
4: The Seahawk helicopter assigned to the USS George H.W. Bush aircraft carrier made an emergency water landing. The Navy says there is no indication hostile action caused the incident.
3: Fox's Jennifer Griffin. The Pentagon says three of the four crew members have been recovered and the three are in stable condition. Well, extreme heat is gripping several states in the central and eastern U.S. Conditions are ripe for wildfires in some western states. Crews in Colorado battling a growing blaze.
5: The Aspen Acres fire in Colorado's Pueblo and Custer counties burning through nearly 50,000 acres since igniting Monday. The Pueblo County Sheriff's Office says it's 0% contained and has destroyed more than 150 structures.
3: Fox's Kristen Goodwin. 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
7: An extreme heat warning remains in effect for the state through 8 p.m. Saturday. Temperatures are expected to top 100 degrees today and Friday, with heat indexes expected to reach 115. Extreme heat can affect all residents, especially the elderly, children, and those with chronic health conditions. Residents are urged to stay hydrated and limit outdoor activity. The South Central Regional Water Authority has formally purchased Aquarion from Eversource. The RWA announced the $2.4 billion transaction on Tuesday. Aquarion officials say customers will not need to make any changes to their accounts. The sale was announced in January of last year and met with opposition from elected officials, including State Attorney General William Tong. In March, a judge sided with Eversource and RWA and allowed the deal to go through. Yankees host the Twins Friday, while the Mets are at the Mariners. I'm Tori Gates.
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10: 84 eastbound slows down exit 46. You get waves right through the Bulkley Bridge. Westbound not too bad, but eastbound still heavier moving into 384. Yeah, it's partially blocked on that ramp into 384 eastbound. 291 westbound. The Bissell Bridge has that construction westbound, and you're backed up from exit 2 and 2. It's eastbound pretty good all the way down into 84. Route 9 between 84 and 91 rolling well both sides. Kelly Quinn.
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1: We just tweeted out the photograph of the dead at Gettysburg. It's by a guy named O'Sullivan. I guess he worked for Getty or whoever the guy. I know I should know this stuff being from a newspaper, but the original great photographer that got out to battle scenes, and it's worth checking out. And you know, there's another famous photograph that probably bears mentioning today. It's I just looked it up, and it's from the Battle of Buna, and they cost more than 3,000 Allied lives. And there's a picture of three dead Americans lying on the beach with the surf coming up on them, and they're already starting to get covered with sand. And it's just, I remember seeing it as a kid somewhere, and I just kept looking at it. And it turns out that this was when the U.S. was getting pushed around, the Allies were getting pushed around the Pacific by the Japanese. And they brought this picture to FDR, and they said, this is an amazing picture, but, you know, I think it was Life magazine said, we're not going to run it if you don't want us to run it, because it's very devastating picture. And FDR looked at it, and, you know, they had a big debate at the White House in the Oval Office, just saying, what should we do with this picture? And FDR, I guess, finally said, you know, people, Americans need to see what we're up against here. And they released the picture, and it's, again, it's just another indication of what our ancestors did to preserve freedom for us. It's a pretty amazing picture. You can check that out. It's from Life magazine. Look at Google Life magazine, George Strock. He was the photographer who took it, STROCK, and you can find that picture as well. It's clearer than the ancient picture from Gettysburg, but they're both very effective photographs, and they mean a lot. Matthew Brady was the guy I was thinking of. Thank you 508 for telling me that. 844-500-4242. Before we go back to the phone lines, let me just play a cut from Jeanine Pirro. She was doing a press conference today on the reflecting pool vandal, the Olympian canoeist. And at the very end, one of the fluffers asked her a question, and she listened to it. Cut 9.
2: Thank you for your time today. How do you square charging this alleged pool vandal? I mean, this is the same Justice Department that...
3: Already this is a problem.
2: You know, over 1,000 January 6th rioters who caused millions of dollars of damage.
3: Are you really talking about January 6th?
2: Yes.
3: I'm not. Okay, who's next? Not you. No. Yes, you again.
1: January 6th. They'll never let go of it. It's like remembering your high school prom or something, you know? I mean, move on. Other stuff has happened. And more important stuff. And it wasn't that important to begin with. And no police officers were killed, by the way. None. And George Floyd was not murdered by the police. Well, we're on the subject of myths, Democrat myths. James, you're next with Howie Carr. Go ahead, James.
4: Yeah, Howie, you mentioned that the founders preferred the word liberty to freedom.
1: Yes.
4: I think the reason for that is that liberty is something you're born with. That's imbued with you by God. Freedom is something that is, you know, given to you by or bestowed upon you by others.
1: Right, yeah. and there's a you know, not totally, but there's an element of licentiousness in freedom. You know what I mean? And liberty is a more pure word. If you know, I know I'm not an etymologist or whatever they call them, but that's the way I take it, James. What do you think?
4: I understand that whole distinction is very clear, but you know, it's something like. To me, it seems like I like Frank Zappa's music, too. And the Democrats today, they strike me as the left behinds of the great society. And when you think about it, they're just hungry freaks, Daddy, right? Mr. America.
1: Walk on by the liquor store supreme. Now it would be the weed emporium supreme, James. That's the only upgrade I could make. Frank Zappa, the mothers of invention. Colony vegetable. And the chances are good that the vegetable will respond, especially if he's a Democrat socialist of America. Thanks, James. You don't find many mothers of invention fans, not as many as you.

0: and they're insane. When somebody's insane, they do something hoping it'll produce a good result, produces a bad result, and they didn't expect it, and then they do the same thing hoping for a good result. That's not what Democrats do. They know exactly the results they're going to produce. They don't care that illegal alien infected criminals kill people. All, everything they do is aimed toward getting more power because they see that in a communist country, people like them who are running the government, they live in mansions, they eat the best food.
1: Right. Bernie Sanders is a micro example of it. Bernie Sanders, an apparatchik, and he's now got three DACAs, you know? He's done very well. And, you know, you make a good point, Jimmy. I mean, you know, we talked about earlier about John Adams saying that our Constitution was made only for a moral and religious people. Did Joe Biden think that he was importing those 20 million illegal aliens? Did he think of them as being a moral and religious people? Did he not know what kind of chaos and mayhem was going to result from allowing all these illegal aliens into the country? And I've got the whole, by the way, I've got a bunch of sounders here, but here's just last night, you know what, Tamara Jacob was talking about what happened to her poor son, Eric, a year ago in D.C., just shot down randomly. D.C. is probably more under control now than Lewiston, Maine. This is from the Maine Wire. You're not going to read this in the Press Herald, I don't think, or the Bangor Daily News. Lewiston in crisis. 18-year-old Ahmad Yusuf has been arrested after shooting two people in the face last night. This is Lewiston, Maine. Lewiston PD. This is where Paul LePage is from. And we tweeted out his statement, by the way, his 4th of July statement. That's so go to @HowieCarshow.com if you want to see the picture or you want to read his statement, which was pretty damn good. Lewiston police, again, this is Paul LePage's hometown, his old hometown, responded to a report of a man having been shot in the face in the area of Oak and Holland streets. The victim told police that he had been out walking when a black or dark blue SUV pulled up next to him and several occupants began shouting at him, brandished a firearm, then shot him in the face. The vehicle fled. 10 minutes later, a 34-year-old woman was shot in the face in the area of Bartlett and Walnut streets. Both victims were transported to Central Maine Medical Center for treatment, but due to the severity of their injuries, they were transferred to Maine Medical Center in Portland. As of Thursday morning, the male victim was in stable, non-life-threatening condition, while the female victim remained in serious condition. Somalis. Is this what the Founding Fathers wanted? Is this the moral and religious people that the Founding Fathers thought would have to preserve the Constitution that has been the blessing of all Americans, of all generations, of all races, colors, and creeds? David, you're next with Howie Carr. Go ahead, David.
2: Howie, it's amazing. You think of 250 years, our country became the superpower of the world after France and England and these other countries have been around for thousands of years. And I'm grateful for us, Howie, that George Washington didn't give up at the Battle of New York when he was totally surrounded and 400 patriots held the British off long enough so he could escape across over to Manhattan. And how is AOC calling us a racist country? Well, how do they explain this? People from every country in the world, they want to come to the United States because we're so racist. They want to come here because we're the land of opportunity, just like Elon Musk, 19 years old. He wanted to come here because, you know, this is the one country in the world that he could prosper with his own ideas and become, and no restrictions, become as successful as possible. And think about it, Howie. World War II, we beat Japan, we beat Germany, and then we rebuilt them, and we left the country. We didn't conquer them. Our country is noble. We fed the world. Our medicines, like Dr. Jonas Salk, beat polio. And you got a spoiled child like AOC and all the damn other Democrats, Howie, that don't appreciate this country. Like Bernie Sanders, all he does is complain. He has nothing good to say about this country. We have fed the world. Look at the people in Iran. 90% of them want their those criminals gone leading their government, and they're grateful. They want the United States to continue the pressure on their

0: Right.
1: They were cheering the bombing. They were cheering the bombing last winter when it was going on because they hated their oppression so much. And the Iranians that have escaped to places like L.A., they love the country and they appreciate the opportunities they've gotten.
2: Absolutely. And how, you know, at Bunker Hill, in the Battle of Yorktown, in the Battle of New York, and at the Delaware, you know, it wasn't just the British that were beaten there. It was the Nazis that were beaten there. It was the because if those battles weren't won, Germany would be in control of the world right now. We'd be speaking German. If George Washington didn't do what he did and sacrifice everything, we would not be the country we are today. And it wasn't just the Brits that were beaten there. It was the future battles that we fought that were won because we beat them there. And it was just a matter of just sometimes the 400 that held them off in New York that allowed Washington to
0: right.
2: escape.
0: And we forget sometimes that a lot of the richest people, English colonials in the colonies, remained loyal to the British. A third of them just went along to get along. They were like the Democrats of the day. They didn't care about the oppression. They didn't give a damn. And you know, Benjamin Franklin knew what was at stake. I mean, he's the one who said we must all hang together, or most assuredly we will all hang separately. They really knew what they were doing, and we owe them a debt of gratitude that we can never ever repay. Thank you, David. 844-500-4242. Jim from Maine says, they say Lewiston is almost as safe as downtown Mogadishu. Yeah. Yeah, you think Ahmed Yusuf, what do you think he does for a living? You think he's a National Merit Scholar? Has he registered for the draft? You're supposed to register for the draft whether you're a citizen or not. If you're male and you turn 18, I'm going to guess Yusuf hasn't registered for the draft. That's just a hunch. 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
3: Howie Carr will return.
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3: Sold.

0: But that doesn't mean you can take my land if I bought it and I own it and I have a deed to it. Is that Woody? Yeah, Woody. He was a bit of a red, but in essence, I guess it's a classic song. 844-500-4242. I was just reading up on that picture I told you about, the in Life magazine, the three dead Americans. It was taken in 43, not 42, in New Guinea. And Strock, that was the photographer, scrambled alongside the soldiers. They couldn't bathe because the water smelled of the dead. They couldn't bury the dead because of the fighting. This is from Life magazine's own website. At the time, censors banned showing any dead American soldiers, but Life raised the point with the government, and FDR himself, the president, decided that the public was growing complacent and should see some of the reality of the war. Thus, three dead Americans ran in Life. Just, again, this is, you know, the heritage that we have as Americans. And this is a time. These are a few days to remember what's been handed down to us by our founding fathers and our ancestors in general. 844-500-4242-201. How come you never mention our Muslim founding fathers? Barry is so disappointed. I'm still waiting to hear. I'm still waiting to see how many people named Muhammad signed the Declaration of Independence. I know it's hard to read that old style handwriting, but I can't find anybody named Muhammad or Abdullah on the Declaration of Independence. 844-500-4242. Jane, you're next with Howie Carr. Go ahead, Jane.
1: Hi, Fabi. My name is Jane, and I am a refugee from socialism. And here what I want to say. Countries remember a name, Chaim Salomon, because he was the biggest financier of a conventional Congress, Continental Congress. Okay?
0: You sound like a Mark Levin listener, Jane. I've heard the story from Mark Levin.
1: You never heard of this? He gave all his money. He was very rich. He gave all his money to the revolution and died poor.
0: Yep.
1: So I wish somebody would remember his name.
0: Now, Mark Levin reminds us occasionally of it. And you're right. There were people. There weren't any Somalis, but there were Irish people. There were Jewish people. There were Polish people. The French sent help. The Spanish, I believe, sent help too, or they took advantage of the British having to deal with the rebellious colonials to take over parts of North America, and that helped out our war effort, and then we got most of the land back from Thomas Jefferson bought the land, the Louisiana Purchase, and also Andrew Jackson taking over the Gulf Coast. Those guys were Democrats. They're not making Democrats like Thomas Jefferson and Andrew Jackson anymore, in case you haven't noticed. I'm Howie Carr. 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
11: Fox News, I'm John Saucier. A Maryland man indicted for allegedly vandalizing the Lincoln Memorial reflecting pool. U.S. Attorney for the District of Columbia, Janine Pirro, says a grand jury returned the indictment against David Hearn for felony destruction of property.
12: We have about a half a dozen other cases. Some of them will be misdemeanors, and some of them could be less like a violation. But we're reviewing every case based upon the evidence and reviewing all of the reports.
11: Hearn faces up to 10 years in prison if convicted. He has denied allegations. Officials in Chicago say they've charged 179 defendants over the past 2 months, part of an anti-violence initiative. U.S. Attorney for the Northern District of Illinois is Andrew Boutros.
13: 11 federal agencies work arm in arm as one cohesive, unified group to arrest dangerous criminals responsible.
11: America is listening to Fox News.
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15: A Waterbury man has been convicted of murder. Joseph Stokes was found guilty this week in the shooting death of Aaron Ormsby in Meriden in January of 2019. The 26-year-old Stokes will be sentenced in September. New Britain Mayor Bobby Sanchez is pursuing legal options against his predecessor, Aaron Stewart. With more, here's John Bayback.
16: Officials say the former mayor missed her first deadline on July 1st to reimburse the city of more than $102,000. They say they did not hear from the former mayor or her attorney. Stewart suspended her campaign for governor back in May after accusations that she was using city funds to purchase personal items. The city is seeking additional payments of $107,000 by August 1st and $31,000 more by September 1st.
15: He's John Bayback, and I'm Tori Gates.
10: 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Fox 61 Traffic.
17: 91 southbound, just slowing down exit 33 and a few pockets around exit 29. As you're coming in, 84 eastbound, heavier exit 46 into the Bulkley Bridge. Westbound exit 56, 50 and 291 westbound, your other slow go here between exit 2 and the roadwork on the bridge. Eastbound 291, you look great. Kelly Quinn.
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29: Ho, ho, ho! Happy Independence Day!
26: It's Howie Carr.
29: Go get him!

Happy Independence Day, indeed. And this is my last hour for a few days, and I'm going to be in Florida, and but I'll be back on Wednesday, getting everything ready for the winter for when we move the show back to Palm Beach. 844, and we had a few other errands to take care of as well. 844-500-4242. We'll have the police blotter facts Friday in a few minutes. But first, it is time for the chump line.

0: Mayor Menino, what anniversary is being celebrated this weekend?
1: 375 years in making.
0: How did the colonists get here?
1: Going across the pond.
0: Why did they come here?
2: You know, a lot of these folks who have come to this country come to country because they flee in their government.
0: What do you think about George Washington?
3: He was a man of a great, great stature.
0: What did he say about the revolution?
1: I'm about getting the job done. I want to work on this and get it done in a peacefully way.
0: What do you think about this weekend's festivities?
1: It's just one more way. We're bringing entertainment into the neighborhoods of Boston to make this summer a memorable one.
0: Any final words before the holiday weekend?
2: Thank you for being here. Let's arm with entertainment. Let's have a great afternoon.
0: Thank you, Mayor Menino.
1: Thank you.
4: Mayor Menino, he himself, like George Washington, was a man of great, great stature.
5: Hey, Howie, you know what the Oyster Bunny has in common with a scandal-free Massachusetts State Police Department? Neither one exists.
4: I heard back from the state police today. I asked them, I said, is Sergeant Mark Delaney, who is currently under a criminal investigation for his role in the Scott Quigley motor vehicle homicide cover-up, is Sergeant Mark Delaney any relation to former Colonel Mark Delaney, who's now getting a $150,000 pension from the state police? And I received back a response, the Mass State Police do not comment on familial relationships. I'm taking that as a big 10-4. Mark Delaney and Mark Delaney are somehow related. Today's Chump Line is brought to you by local Silver Mint, located in Ware, New Hampshire. 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
6: I guess it's a good thing Michael Proctor's got too many medical issues to go out drinking with his friends. After all, in this weather, if they thought he was going to flip, wind up Googling how long to die in heat.
4: 508, what was the Patriots' favorite food during the war? Chicken cacciatore.
7: Ha, ha, ha, ha.
4: Not bad, 508. Kind of goofy, but I like it.
8: Joe Biden thinks he now has what it takes to beat Mitch McConnell in an arm wrestling contest.
4: Go get him, Bal.
9: I see they put Khamenei on ice over there. Why don't they just put him in Cape Cod Bay? The Sharks can take care of him.
4: Yeah, you know, they broke the news about the Sharks at on off of Cape Cod, and then a couple hours later, to keep up with the Joneses, they've now announced Sharks are off the New York coastline as well. It's the 4th of July. It's Independence Day. Jaws.
0: Ibrahim Mayor, we're fast approaching the traditional 4th of July weekend when we mark the anniversary of the shirt heard around the world. I remind my family, if you light someone on fire with illegal fireworks, have the courtesy to drive them into the water.
4: Yeah, you know, there's the police, nurses, hospital personnel. They're mandated responders if a child is harmed by a parent or a guardian. And that was not the case when Joe Kennedy II, the former not the redhead, but the hothead who crippled Pam Kelly, when he set one of his kids on fire with, I think it was Matt Kennedy, the black-haired twin. Not Joe. When he set him on fire with the fireworks, there were no mandated responses from Cape Cod Hospital or anywhere else. It was just a pass, as always. 617, is Roscoe going with you? He just got home. No, he's not. It's just one of those things. He's going to Weston with some relatives of the mailroom manager.
10: The commies' goal is to transform the USA into the same bleep hole from which they ran away. This is not a joke. They've removed their cloak, and under our nose, they're burgeoning every day.
4: That's a very good Limerick guy contribution today. That's exactly right. They want to turn this country into the bleep holes that they fled from, or their parents fled from. I don't quite get it. You'd think they'd be a little bit grateful, but I, you know the old saying, no good deed goes unpunished.
10: So, yeah, I guess the left wants to celebrate, Pendants Day on Saturday.
4: Yeah, I guess they're pretty angry. It's Fox just had a segment on it about how angry they are. And incidentally, when Ted Kennedy referred to the shirt heard around the world, that's a reference to Lexington and Concord. That's the 18th of April in 75. The shirt heard around the world, as he said.
11: Citizens of New York City, remember, keep your thermostats set to 78. You'll be sweating in the summer and shivering in the winter. But just cuddle yourself saying, it's the warmth of collectivism we voted for.
4: Yeah, let's hear that cut again. This is from January. He was talking about the warmth of collectivism, the new mayor from Uganda. Been a citizen since 2019. Cut one.
12: We will replace the frigidity of rugged individualism with the warmth of collectivism.
4: How can you say that with a straight face? And this is what he said yesterday. Cut two.
13: And to every business owner, please set your thermostats to 78 degrees to alleviate the stress on our power grid.
4: And to facilitate the warmth of collectivism.
14: Hey, Howie. Governor Patrick calling. Wow, so America's been around for 250 years? Perhaps the most impressive thing is that you've been around for more than a third of that. Hey, we're going to be fine.
4: That's an abject lie, as mob hitman FBI agent John Connolly used to say, Zip Connolly. Officer Mark says, notice how there are no shark sightings anywhere where the Merrimack River meets the sea. Who knew even a shark can gag on raw sewage? Yeah, the sharks go all the way up the coast till they get to the Merrimack River going into the Atlantic Ocean, and then they give it a good leaving alone.
15: I hear Mandami's also suggesting everybody eat cake in order to cool down.
4: wouldn't surprise me, as long as it's what is it, halal friendly. The cake has to be approved by the Muslim authorities.
16: 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Thank you for calling Howie Carr, you chump.
4: All right, that's it for the Chump Line today. 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
0: Mayor Menino, what anniversary is being celebrated this weekend?
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0: How did the colonists get here?
17: Going across the pond.
0: Why did they come here?
2: You know, a lot of these folks who have come to this country because they fleeing their government.
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0: What did he say about the revolution?
17: I'm about getting the job done. I want to work on this and get it done in a peacefully way.
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1: It's just one more way. 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
2: 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That's all I'm with entertainment. Let's have a great afternoon.
0: Thank you, Mayor Menino.
17: Thank you.
4: Limerick guy says, when Fat Boy said the shirt heard around the world, he was referring to a shirt of Shivas. 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
22: 91 southbound, just slowing down exit 33 and a few pockets around exit 29. As you're coming in, 84 eastbound, heavier exit 46 into Bulkley Bridge. Westbound exit 56, 50 and 291 westbound, your other slow go here between exit 2 and the roadwork on the bridge. Eastbound 291, you look great. Kelly Quinn.
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26: I'm meteorologist Steve Teeling for News 8. Overnight tonight, hazy and very warm, only in the mid-70s for lows. Hazy, hot, and humid for Friday. There could be an isolated afternoon or evening thunderstorm. 95 to 102, heat indices in the hundreds.
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30: 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They have yet to allow a goal in the tournament. Action continues tonight with Portugal taking on Croatia at 7, and then Switzerland battles Algeria at 11.
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1: 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Allfamilypharmacy.com, but go to the poll question, and the link is right there. What is the poll question, Jared, and what are the results thus far?
2: President Trump's business made $2 billion last year. What's your reaction? Good for him. That's terrible. None of my business either way, or don't know.
1: Good for him.
2: 80% of the audience says good for him. 15% say it's none of their business. 3% say it is terrible. 2% say they don't know.
1: All right. Again, remember, we've talked about it today. John Adams said the Constitution is only for a moral and religious people. Joe Biden opened the gates, the floodgates, to let in 20 million illegal aliens. How many of them were moral and religious people? Let's check in with how Joe Biden's new Americans, his residents, as Mara Healy calls them, are doing. Cut 8.
3: Rape charges after police say he attacked a child at Van Cortlandt Park. 36-year-old Abundio Hernandez Cantu of Yonkers was arrested on Monday. According to the criminal complaint, he's also facing charges of endangering the welfare of a child, sexual misconduct, and sexual abuse. Police say he approached a 13-year-old girl on the BX9 bus, and when he got off the bus, he dragged her to a wooded area in the park where he then raped her. According to a law enforcement source, the assistant district attorney requested that Cantu be granted supervised release in order to conduct a more thorough investigation, and the judge agreed. A spokesperson for the Bronx District Attorney's Office tells News 12 that Cantu does not have a criminal record here in the Bronx. His next court date is July 28th.
1: Supervised release. He's an illegal alien. I saw his picture this morning in the Post before I heard that story, and I just knew he was an illegal alien. Cut 6.
4: The FBI says in a two-week span last August, four men stole over $500,000 from ATMs in Connecticut, many at rest stops along I-95. It's a scheme called jackpotting, which uses malware and hardware to corrupt the ATMs and force them to churn out stacks of cash.
5: Surveillance photos, an Apple account, and cell phone tracking data helped federal investigators put together a case against Euclides Itinara, William Flores, Alberto Arvia, and Luis Arvia. Prosecutors say all have been living in the U.S., but are citizens of Venezuela.
1: Huh.
5: They're now charged with interstate transportation of stolen property and conspiracy. According to the criminal complaint, the men took turns withdrawing wads of money from compromised ATMs.
1: Wads.
5: Hitting up a machine in Milford and machines at the I-95 rest stops in Darien, Fairfield, Brantford, and Madison last August. In each case, the MO was the same. Investigators say after installing the necessary technology, the suspects would spend hours repeatedly going to each ATM to make withdrawals, even changing clothes to avoid suspicion when using the same machine multiple times. The complaint says they robbed 8 ATMs, getting away with over $529,000.
1: Everything free in America. Cut 5.
6: The police have
0: arrested a man in connection with a shooting in Central Lubbock more than 2 weeks ago.
1: Texas.
0: Cesar Ledesma is now in the Lubbock County Detention Center on multiple charges, including being a felon with a gun, theft worth less than $30,000, and shooting his gun inside city limits. He's also held on a federal immigration detainer, suggesting that he may be in the country illegally.
1: Suggesting.
0: Back on the 13th, someone shot 43-year-old Antonio Flores outside of a nightclub near 50th and South Avenue Q Drive. Back on the 13th at last check, or that was back on the 13th, excuse me, at last check, he was in critical condition at the hospital.
1: Let's go into the break with Cut 7.
6: Say a man had been drinking and watching the World Cup when he decided to get behind the wheel and drove over another man.
7: Yeah, that suspect now behind bars, charged with intoxication manslaughter with a vehicle. Police say he drove off after the crash, but officers quickly found him. Fox 4's Davidson Tendry speaking with the victim's family.
8: The suspected drunk driver admitted to drinking alcohol while watching a World Cup match. He reportedly ran over the victim not once, but twice. Julio and Tony Vasquez were more than bandmates. They were father and son. What was it like to have your son playing music right next to you?
9: Oh, I feel so happy because we used to travel together.
8: When they weren't on the road with Banana Show, 31-year-old...
1: The guy lived on the next street over. He was an illegal alien, and he was so drunk he just came back, ran over him a second time, and then just parked his car around the corner. Everything free in America. We'll be right back with Police Blotter Facts Friday. I'm Howie Carr.
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10: News. I'm John Saucier. A Maryland man indicted for allegedly vandalizing the Lincoln Memorial Reflecting Pool. U.S. Attorney for the District of Columbia, Janine Pirro, says a grand jury returned the indictment against David Hearn for felony destruction of property.
11: We have about a half a dozen other cases. Some of them will be misdemeanors, and some of them could be less like a violation. But we're reviewing every case based upon the evidence and reviewing all of the reports.
10: Hearn faces up to 10 years in prison if convicted. He has denied allegations. Officials in Chicago say they've charged 179 defendants over the past 2 months, part of an anti-violence initiative. U.S. Attorney for the Northern District of Illinois is Andrew Boutros.
12: 11 federal agencies work arm in arm as one cohesive, unified group to arrest dangerous criminals responsible.
10: America is listening to Fox News.
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14: An extreme heat warning remains in effect for the state through 8 p.m. Saturday. Temperatures are expected to top 100 degrees today and Friday, with heat indexes expected to reach 115. Extreme heat can affect all residents, especially the elderly, children, and those with chronic health conditions. Residents are urged to stay hydrated and limit outdoor activity. The South Central Regional Water Authority has formally purchased Aquarion from Eversource. The RWA announced the $2.4 billion transaction on Tuesday. Aquarion officials say customers will not need to make any changes to their accounts. The sale was announced in January of last year and met with opposition from elected officials, including State Attorney General William Tong. In March, a judge sided with Eversource and RWA and allowed the deal to go through. Yankees host the Twins Friday while the Mets are at the Mariners. I'm Tori Gates.
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17: Pretty much the same. You have 291 westbound with the roadwork over the Bissell Bridge, and that puts you back from exit 2 and delay line right up through it. Or eastbound, wide open all the way into 84. 91 north and south, you're thinning out. 84 east and west, still heavy through the Bulkley Bridge, and that includes Route 2 westbound, making your way onto the ramps of 84 Kellyquit.
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1: Welcome to the final segment of the show, segments of the show this evening, and it's time, of course, we're going to do it a day early. Police Blotter Facts Friday is going to be Police Blotter Facts Thursday this week because I'm not going to be around, and it's going to be a little different here tonight because our sponsor is the Laser Cap, and they want to have me wearing the Laser Cap, the actual Laser Cap, with the Laser Baseball Cap.
2: Fix your hair. Here, we got to see the logo.
1: Okay, thanks. Thank you. And so what that means is I have had a problem with the earplugs, the earphones. So I'm going to have to, when the Ted Baxter laugh comes in, Taylor, you're going to have to help me out. Let me know. 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
2: Okay.
1: All right. 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So this is This is Police Blotter Facts Friday. You know how it works. All week long, we ask you to send in your funny stories that you see, news stories, that just wherever you see them online or in the paper, just email them to us. 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And at this time, every Friday, in this case Thursday, we read the top entries of the week, the funniest entries of the week. Well, that's what we're looking for, strange, funny, offbeat stuff involving the police or the fire. Wait, so you're taking off your earphones too, so none of us are going to...
2: I turned the monitor on so you can kind of hear.
1: Oh, okay. All right, that's good. Okay, so we're going to have all of the entries right now and the two best entries of the week at a nice prize. What do they get this weekend?
2: They'll get a copy of Mass Corruption by Howie Carr. Did we have the intro?
1: No, we haven't yet.
3: Why do you still read the newspaper?
4: I like to keep up on local news, like the Police Blotter.
5: Whenever the laws of any state are broken, a duly authorized organization swings into action.
6: A fax! A fax is coming through! Oh yeah, a fax!
7: Here's the kind of adventure you've been waiting to hear. Hard-boiled action and mystery. So stand by for trouble and suspense. Stand by for adventure.
1: All right. Police Blotter Facts Friday is brought to you by the Laser Cap. It's an amazing invention. You can see it working right now. It's making my hair grow out. And we're going to have the exact copy to read very shortly.
2: Yes, we will. We'll take a pause when we get that copy. Florida man stalked Publix customers with a knife before kicking chickens.
1: Kicking chickens.
2: Kicking chickens.
1: We don't have any chickens near the Publix I go to across the street from where I live.
2: No. A Florida man is facing several charges after he was accused of terrifying customers inside a Publix while armed with a knife. Monroe County Sheriff's Office said John Paul Roberts, 50, of Umatilla, Florida, northwest of Orlando.
1: John Roberts?
2: John Paul Roberts. Justice
1: that bastard.
2: John
1: After he made those terrible decisions on birthright citizenship, he goes down and terrorizes people at a Publix.
2: He was arrested Wednesday in the Florida Keys after the incident that prompted fear from those inside the store. Sheriff's office.
1: I'm fearful about birthright citizenship.
2: More knife wielding chicken kickers. The sheriff's office said that they were called to a Publix in Marathon around 7 p.m. after several people said Roberts would make eye contact with customers and follow them around the store or out to their vehicles for no reason. Roberts, according to the sheriff's office, was armed with a knife that was sheathed. One customer said they ran from the store and Roberts continued to follow them. Another customer said Roberts was also seen kicking and swatting chickens outside the store.
6: Yo, throw that chicken up here!
1: So you're really telling me there were chickens lurking around this Publix supermarket in the parking lot in Key West?
2: It's not unheard of.
1: It's unheard of by me.
2: Not anymore. They checked security camera footage, which corroborated the victim's statements, and Roberts was arrested and taken to jail. He was charged with stalking, disturbing the peace, and obstruction for failure to identify himself to law enforcement.
1: I hope I don't run into any of that tomorrow when I try to pick up a few items.
2: Mexican Batman vigilante wanted for chasing down suspected motorbike thieves.
1: Taping... Mexican Batman vigilante?
2: Yes.
1: Doesn't Batman vigilante usually operate against Mexicans who are in the country illegally?
2: Vague. We'll find out. Mexican vigilante dubbed Batman is wanted by police for allegedly chasing down suspected motorbike thieves around town and taping them to lampposts. At least five men were discovered helplessly duct taped to street poles over 10 days, beginning on June 13th.
1: Strong Batman.
2: Or strong duct tape.
1: Yeah. Was he Batman or EBT man?
2: Guano man. Many of the alleged thieves also had. Alleged. Many of the alleged thieves also had mustaches, cat whiskers, and the Spanish word for thief scrawled on their faces.

0: And Gato Woman, Catwoman. 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
1: It's fantastic.
0: 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Woman dies after alligator bites off her arm in Florida River. A 31-year-old Florida woman died after an alligator bit off one of her arms and mauled the other at a state park near Orlando. The victim had been hiking with her boyfriend and her best friend Sunday in Little Big Echo State Forest when they waded into the Aconcagua River to cool off. They were kneeling in 3-foot-deep water when the gator suddenly attacked around 1:30 p.m. and bit her arms. The victim was later identified as Orlando resident Brittany Clark. During the attack, Clark's boyfriend was still trying to get her arms away from the alligator's mouth when he called 911 for help. The dispatcher tells her that help is on the way and asks...
1: Don't we have the audio, or was it too gross to play?
0: Yeah, I'm not going to play it. Does she still have her arms attached to her? One of them is... It's graphic. Then there's more screaming as the two friends carrying the mortally wounded Clark try to get to the attention of the arriving rescue workers. The victim, who worked as a bulldozer operator, was such an amazing person and caring person and didn't deserve to go out in such a way.
1: Who does?
0: Yeah, I don't know. I'm sure there are some, but not her, I guess. But it was awful. Arms bitten off, and she passed away on the ride to the hospital.
1: One of them was 13 feet long.
0: 13 feet, and the other one was 12 feet.
1: 12 feet.
0: Yeah,
1: that's 12 feet.
0: They captured two of the alligators, and officials are saying this is mating season for alligators, so they get especially territorial and just don't go in freshwater in Florida.
1: Well, how about the fact that they say that they're trying to figure out which one killed the woman so that they can decide which one to put down? Do you want to put like a 12-foot alligator back into the water? I mean, does that make sense? Why don't you just take them both out?
0: Don't they have, like, an overpopulation of alligators?
1: Yes.
0: Let's just kill them both. You catch two, you kill two.
1: Right. Especially when they're that big.
0: Right. Florida woman claims cocaine found in her butt after arrest must have been from intimate encounter. A Florida woman picked up an extra felony charge when she wildly tried
1: to... Is she a member of the Democrat Socialists of America? This sounds like a DSA type of escapade.
0: That's a Florida man with cocaine found in his butt. Florida woman, she tried to smuggle nearly 4 grams of cocaine into a county jail through her, quote, jail purse. Brevard County Sheriff's Office deputies arrested Reagan Cox, 30, on Saturday for resisting arrest during a traffic stop.
1: Her name is Cox.
0: Go ahead.
1: And,
0: yep.
1: Yeah.
0: Oh,
1: and it was...
2: Crazy.
1: Okay.
0: When she arrived at the Brevard County Jail, staff noticed something abnormal with Cox's lower region.
1: They're making a judgment like that? How dare they make a judgment that there was something abnormal?
0: Corrections deputies escorted Cox to a changing room where she attempted to shield her buttocks with her hand. When staff removed her hand, a baggie dropped to the floor containing 3.8 grams of cocaine.
1: Wow, there was a lot.
0: Cox denied knowing about the coke and told deputies that someone must have placed it there during an intimate encounter. She seen Hunter Biden lately? She received an additional charge for bringing contraband into a detention facility.
1: Was she Ukrainian?
0: I don't know.
1: Did she take MasterCard?
0: Folks, if not realizing that someone left cocaine in your jail purse is not good enough reminder to not do drugs, then I don't know what is, clinched the sheriff's office statement.
1: Someone at 919, how many shoes can you make with a 12-foot alligator? Not as many as you can make with a 13-foot alligator. That was the other one, was 13 feet. Do they still make alligator shoes? I don't think they do anymore, do they? Isn't that prohibited?
0: I'm not sure. And this is from The Villages. Relationship overheats when new man friend refuses to unplug fan.
1: New man friend. How old was new man friend?
0: He was 41.
1: Wow,
0: and
1: that's
0: they
1: young for The Villages.
0: Only been dating about a week. A short-lived Summerfield romance lost its cool late Monday night after a dispute over strict household rules and too many electric fans led to a woman's arrest. Catherine Marie Miskowit was arrested by Marion County Sheriff's deputies on a charge of domestic battery after an argument over her roommate's appliance usage quickly escalated. According to the arrest report, Miskowit and the male victim had dated for about a week earlier in the month, though the romance

0: romantic spark fizzled out quickly, the man continued to live with Miskowicz, sleeping on the couch in her living room. However, before he moved in, Miskowicz laid down the law, setting a rigid list of house rules for him to abide by, which apparently included a strict one-fan-at-a-time policy. The living arrangement reached a boiling point.
1: This is why the romance didn't work out. You know, there's always... How many romances have been ended by fan disputes?
0: Too many to count. Just before midnight, when Miskowicz realized her ex beau was actively violating the mandate by plugging in multiple fans. When he refused to listen to her demands, Miskowicz marched into the living room and unplugged one of the offending appliances herself. In response, the man pulled out his cell phone and began recording her for, quote, court purposes. Miskowicz told deputies she didn't appreciate being filmed in her pajamas, so she snatched the phone right out of his hands in an attempt to delete the footage. The victim told deputies that during the struggle over the fans and the phone, Miskowicz pushed him.
1: He was alcohol involved in this lover's quarrel?
0: Does not denote the use of alcohol. He was able to provide deputies with video footage, which clearly showed Miskowicz unplugging a fan, him defiantly plugging it back in, and her marching over to snatch the device from his grasp. She was taken into custody and booked at the Marion County Jail, where she was initially held without bond.
1: You ever hear of a Worcester State representative known as John Spuds Benyenda?
0: I think I would remember hearing somebody named Spuds Benyenda.
1: Yeah, he was named after Spuds McKenzie because right. He was a Bud Light drinker back in the day, and he came back, and he and his wife got into a dispute over TV late at night in the days when people watched TV together. And he wrapped the cord, tried to wrap the cord around her her neck. Yeah. I've always wanted to see these, not up close and personal, but I always wondered if there was a Spuds Benyenda cell at the Worcester County Jail because he spent the night there. There have been a lot of Worcester County reps that have been incarcerated and
0: I don't
1: various
0: doubt it.
1: Politicians.
0: We'll get to the winners after the break.
1: All right. 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
1: Change your life.

0: is back.
1: By the way, a story this morning, not so funny, but not funny at all, actually. A commercial truck driver from Brockton. Brockton is the place where they want to call out the National Guard to take care of the riots and shootings
2: after
1: that are going
2: FIFA
1: on.
2: Shooting, after the FIFA,
1: the FIFA celebrations with people being randomly shot. Sorry about that hat. But a commercial truck driver from Brockton is being held on a $700,000 bail after a fiery crash with a tractor trailer in Pennsylvania that killed a state trooper and sent the other driver to the hospital.
2: Is this one of the Singh brothers again?
1: No, this is a different kind of brother, but I think there may be some breaking news on his status later tonight, I'm told. So keep an eye out for that.
2: All right, these are the winners of Police Blotter Facts Friday. Resident of the Villages arrested after...
1: Another one?
2: There's
1: a crime wave going on down there, much like every other week.
2: After anatomically incorrect bulge found in underwear.
3: Normalize the bulge. We are normalizing the bulge.
2: Elizabeth Ann Anklam, 31, of the village of Silver Lake, was arrested Tuesday after a traffic stop. Trouble began when an officer spotted an SUV stopped in traffic and noticed the front seat passenger wasn't wearing a seatbelt. During the stop, the officer reported the distinct odor of marijuana and then found a roach. But the real surprise came when officers conducted a search of Anklam's person. According to the arrest affidavit, a female officer noticed an object in the front of Anklam's pants that was not anatomically correct. Upon further investigation, the officer retrieved...
1: Who is she to make this? How do we know she wasn't gender fluid?
2: The officer retrieved a small plastic baggie containing a crystallized substance hidden in Anklam's underwear.
1: How dare they?
2: Tested positive for methamphetamine.
3: Women can have bulges, and that's okay.
2: And our final winner, pilot bitten by bat after swarm invades his Sheraton hotel room, costing him over $100,000 for rabies shots.
1: $100,000 for rabies shots?
2: The commercial aviator, that's what they're claiming in the lawsuit. The commercial aviator, whose name's being withheld, was staying at the Sheraton Denver Downtown Hotel August 29th last year while in town working for a work training.
1: Was this in Las Vegas or Transylvania?
2: Denver. And I guess there was a hole in the AC unit that was large enough for a bat to climb through. There were several of them. He saw them flying around. He didn't realize he had been bitten until he got most of them out of the room.
1: Until he saw Bela Lugosi's shadow leaving the room.
2: I want to take your plane to Cuba. The exhausted dad fell asleep, later woke to see a single bat. He's suing for $100,000.
1: Happy Independence Day, everybody. I'm Howie Carr.
4: I am Batman.
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14: Fox News, I'm Tom Graham. A Maryland man is accused of vandalizing the Lincoln Memorial reflecting pool in Washington in the days following June's UFC event at the White House.
15: David Hearn, a former Olympic canoe racer, is charged with a felony count of destruction of government property. Accused by U.S. Attorney Jeanine Pirro of intentionally ripping part of the painted blue liner from the renovated reflecting pool last month. Hearn says he reached into the pool to examine coating already peeled and briefly touched a chunk still attached to the pool.
14: Fox's Jared Halpern. An estimated 72 million people hitting the road to celebrate Independence Day, the holiday. Fox's Grady Trimble.
16: Folks at AAA say most people are going to drive this Independence Day, just over 61 million, with another roughly 6 million catching a flight.
14: Gas prices nearly 70 cents higher this year over last. 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
18: An extreme heat warning remains in effect for the state through 8 p.m. Saturday. Temperatures are expected to top 100 degrees today and Friday, with heat indexes expected to reach 115. Extreme heat can affect all residents, especially the elderly, children, and those with chronic health conditions. Residents are urged to stay hydrated and limit outdoor activity. Cooling centers are available, and locations can be found by dialing 211. Connecticut riders of Metro North will pay more to get to New York. Metro North is replacing Waterbury branch trains between Bridgeport and Waterbury with buses effective July 20th. This will last for about 10 months, so upgrades can be completed on the Derby, Shelton, and Sonia, Beacon Falls, and Seymour stations. Travelers are being advised to allow extra time because the schedules will be slightly altered. Yankees host the Twins Friday, Mets at the Mariners. I'm Torrey Gates.
19: 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Courtesy of Fox. USA advances. Heat wave on the East Coast.
20: Please set your thermostats to 78 degrees.
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26: He's here. He's here. 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

0: Dr. Mark Levin here. Our number, 877-381-3811. 877-381-3811. What is it that we celebrate and acknowledge on July 4th, 250 years ago? Well, we had delegates sent from the colonies to the Second Continental Congress in Philadelphia. On July 4th, they issued a declaration. A declaration stating why they were prepared to go to war for their independence from the British Empire, the most powerful military force on the planet. The men who would sign this document were signing a death warrant. The British were actually very brutal. Very brutal. And if they caught any of them, they would have hanged them. It also meant their families were on the line, their farms and businesses were on the line. Very, very brave men and women, men, I should say. And even so, only about 40% of the population supported them. About 30% did not, and about 30% were neutral. But what was it about July 4th that was so special? The Declaration of Independence. Okay, big deal, right? Now, the big deal is this. Never before had a document contained the kind of philosophy about individualism, about humanity, about representative government. Never before in all of human history was a country, people, willing to go to war over these beliefs. These beliefs came from the Judeo-Christian values and principles. They came from the Enlightenment. We know this just by reading it. We also know because the main author of the first draft of the Declaration said so, Thomas Jefferson. Now, these men didn't agree on all matters. Some were agrarian, some were more city-like and so forth, but they agreed on the principles. On the principles. What makes this especially remarkable and rare, they are prepared to go to war, not for power. They are prepared to go to war for liberty, and not just their own liberty, but for the liberty of all the inhabitants of America. What did they say? They weren't bashful about what they believed. They talked about unalienable rights. What does that mean? That these are rights that are not subject to government, not subject to being removed or destroyed, because they're God-given unalienable rights as a matter of birth. This was a new idea. This was a grand idea. It's an idea that came from John Locke, among others. And what else? What else was it about this Declaration of Independence? It was an acknowledgement that the civil society pre-existed before any government. This civil society with this social contract where individual citizens freely come together to form a society, to protect each other, to do commerce with each other. We'd never seen anything like this before. Ever. They talked about natural rights and natural law. What in the world is that? natural rights and natural law. This underscores their point that the rights you have don't come from man. They come from nature. They come from God. Natural law is the law of the civil society. Again, predates any government. They talked about these truisms, these essential truths. What's an essential truth? It's something that's true no matter where you live, no matter who you are. For instance, the golden rule, do to others as you would have them do unto you. That's not limited to national boundaries or any government. What about the Ten Commandments? Starting with, thou shalt not murder. That's a universal truth, is it not? So they come together. Truth be told, the Revolutionary War had already actually begun in Boston and New York and other parts of the colonies. And they came together from South Carolina and Georgia, Massachusetts and New York and Pennsylvania and Virginia. They came together. And in a very short order, they wrote this, or agreed to this, Declaration of Independence. There were five drafts in all. We're celebrating on July 4th not just a document. We're celebrating the reason, the purpose for this country. The Constitution is a governing document. It's the most magnificent governing document ever drafted by human beings. But the Declaration serves as the principal basis for everything. It's concise, and yet it's expansive in its application. The Declaration is rejected by Barack Obama. He used to leave out the part about the Creator. He was mentioned several times in the document. It is rejected by Mamdani, who's going to do grave damage to our celebration because he plans to give a speech. I went back when I wrote one of my books, ladies and gentlemen, and I looked at the speech that Woodrow Wilson gave on a July 4th, 1914. Woodrow Wilson was an early American Marxist. He'd been a professor. He'd been president of Princeton. He was a radical ideologue, progeny of Marx. That's why I wrote American Marxism, so you would understand all that. And he gave a speech on the steps outside of Independence Hall in Philadelphia on that July 4th, essentially eviscerating the document. Don't pay attention to the first part of the Declaration, he essentially said. Pay attention to the second half of the document. You see, the first half of the document lays out the purpose for the revolution and the purpose for the nation. The second half is a list of grievances against the king. Woodrow Wilson said, look, back then, in 1776, these colonists, these Americans, they had their own issues, and they espoused them. And but the key is that they raised all these concerns with the king. And he said, look, We're new, 1914. We have our own issues. We have our own problems, our own society. We have a right, just as they did, to assert what we believe the country's about. We're not required to parrot and mimic what they said in 1776 on July 4th, and he says it again in front of Independence Hall, 1914. And so they go to the list of grievances, and I suspect Mondami and the others will do it, because they don't believe in the first part of the Declaration. If you're a Marxist and an Islamist, you can't. Because your ideology is not about, it's not about the founding of America. It's not about the Declaration and the principles that undergird it. But you're more than happy to regurgitate the list of the problems that they presented to the king, because that's what it's all about, you see. Not these fundamental principles, no. Fundamental beliefs and values, no, we're rejecting those. It's about all the problems you want to raise with society and government. That's the focus. Not long thereafter, another president, Coolidge, a great, great president, he gave a speech almost at the exact same spot as Woodrow Wilson, in front of Independence Hall, about the Declaration of Independence. And he basically condemned Wilson and condemned what Wilson said. And Coolidge said, these are not old ideas. These are not ideas just for one generation of Americans. These are universal. These are ideas that should exist in perpetuity. They go back to Aristotle. They go back to Locke. They're not to be dismissed for some kind of a new ideology. This is our founding belief system, the Declaration of Independence. So Coolidge basically used the opportunity to straighten out Wilson. When Barack Obama spoke, he did the same thing Wilson did. Because, you know, they all, with their little cheat sheets, they see what the prior Marxists have said. The Declaration of Independence is the most concise, substantive, ingenious statement of who we are as a people. The problem for the Marxists, for the Islamists, for the fascists, is that in order to embrace the Declaration of Independence, you must condemn them. This is why I've written in two books and have stated here over and over again, and others have regurgitated what I've said long time ago, that these ideologies that came out of Marx, that came out of the American Marxists, that come out of these Islamists, are utterly incompatible with Americanism. That's why their candidates now openly trash our country and seek to destroy it. More when I return.
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14: In the first World Cup match of the day, it was Spain advancing with a 3-0 victory over Austria. The WNBA announcing their All-Star Game starters. The Indiana Fever at 3. Caitlin Clark, Aaliyah Boston, and Kelsey Mitchell. Minnesota and Dallas both have 2 starters. Americans Taylor Fritz, Frances Tiafoe, Amanda Anisimova, and Madison Keys, all with second-round wins at Wimbledon. I'm Frank Aaron.
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0: The majority of Democrats say they would vote for a Democratic socialist, and they view socialism favorably. If we don't do something about these colleges and universities, we're never going to recover from this. Also, we're importing people who believe these foreign ideologies. And this is what the Democrat Party wants. Once again, the last book I wrote is called On Power. They're about power. They're not about the Declaration, the Constitution, capitalism. Because keep something in mind. You and I don't believe in a powerful central government. That's why I reject some of the things J.D. says and some of these others say. These so-called nationalists, populists. No. No. There are guardrails in our system. Guardrails. 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
1: Fox News, I'm Tom Graham. A Maryland man is accused of vandalizing the Lincoln Memorial reflecting pool in Washington in the days following June's UFC event at the White House.
2: David Hearn, a former Olympic canoe racer, is charged with a felony count of destruction of government property. Accused by U.S. Attorney Jeanine Pirro of intentionally ripping part of the painted blue liner from the renovated reflecting pool last month. Hearn says he reached into the pool to examine coating already peeled and briefly touched a chunk still attached to the pool.
1: Fox's Jared Halpert. An estimated 72 million people hitting the road to celebrate Independence Day, the holiday. Fox's Grady Trimble.
3: Folks at AAA say most people are going to drive this Independence Day, just over 61 million, with another roughly 6 million catching a flight.
1: Gas prices nearly 70 cents higher this year over last. 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
8: 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The Who released a double concept album, Tommy, which goes top 10 in the US and the UK.

David Bowie's single Space Oddity, released to coincide with the Apollo 11 moon landing, reaches number 5 in the UK. Also in July, Bob Dylan has a top 10 hit with Lay Lady Lay and his new deeper-sounding vocal style, which he attributes to quitting smoking.

0: Blood, Sweat, and Tears have a number two hit with Spinning Wheel, popularizing the so-called brass rock movement that includes BST, Chicago, and Electric Flag.
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0: he
1: free.
0: He says, you know, basically the days of Milton Friedman are over. He's more a Hamiltonian. Now, to a lot of people, they don't know what he's talking about because they're not familiar with those men in terms of policy. Let me explain something. One of the great admirers of Milton Friedman was Ronald Reagan. And Reagan sought to adhere, as much as he could, as much as any president can, to many of the ideas and beliefs of Milton Friedman. Milton Friedman was a laissez-faire economist, and Reagan's position was, that's the basis from where we start. I also want to remind you that school choice was Milton Friedman's invention. That was his idea. I spoke to him many decades ago about it, and Landmark Legal Foundation litigated on behalf of school choice. It was his idea in the 1950s. He had great ideas across the board for many of the entitlement programs and so forth. I will also remind you that the economy during Reagan's 8 years had massive growth, massive expansion. The economy in the United States grew 25% during the Reagan years. We've never seen anything like it before. Never. It was massive. And I'll remind you also that Reagan won two of the biggest landslides in Republican electoral history. His election and his reelection. The popular vote and the Electoral College vote. And the second time around, he won every single state except Minnesota, which he lost by 3,000 votes to Mondale, who he was running against. So just a flip of 1,500 votes, he would have won every single state. I want you to think about that. So when you have people downplaying Milton Friedman or downplaying Ronald Reagan, I don't really think they know what the hell they're talking about. They're embracing these Pat Buchanan ideologies and big government ideologies and a centralized government ideologies. Now, Alexander Hamilton was a great man. And you'll hear about Alexander Hamilton and how he created basically the financial basis for the national government, which needed a lot of help after the Articles of Confederation and after the Revolutionary War. But Hamilton wasn't just about that. His archenemies were James Madison and Thomas Jefferson. Now, why would that be? Because Hamilton took a very, very liberal view of the Constitution. When it came to the First National Bank during Washington's administration, Washington asked his Secretary of the Treasury, Hamilton, what he thought about it. He asked his Secretary of State, Jefferson, what he thought about it. He asked Madison what he thought about it. Hamilton was all in. Jefferson and Madison said, wait a minute. There's no constitutional authority for a national central bank, a government-run bank. The states can have all the banks they want. The private sector can have all the banks they want. Washington sided with Hamilton. Madison, the father of the Constitution, says, where does this authority come from? Hamilton said, the implied powers of the Constitution. Implied powers? Jefferson said there are no implied powers. An implied power means you can do whatever you want. There's the text of the Constitution, the meaning of the words, the context of the adoption of the Constitution, but there's no implied powers. We fought like hell in Philadelphia for 5 months. There's nothing about implied powers. After the Washington administration, the National Bank was eliminated. But it came up again. It came up again under the presidency of Andrew Jackson, who opposed the National Bank, who opposed it. What I'm getting at here is this. There's a reason why Alexander Hamilton is considered the greatest of the founding fathers by the left. There's a reason why there's a play called Hamilton and not a play called Madison. And not a play called George Mason. And so forth. Now, it's very interesting, as I write in my book on power, you may recall Hamilton and Madison and John Jay, to a lesser extent, he'd be the first Chief Justice, but nonetheless. You might be surprised because they advocated strongly

We've got problems today, we've got issues today, and we get to decide how we're going to resolve these without the limitations placed on us 200 some years ago. We have our own society, our own representatives. And so they seek to cut us from the moorings of the nation. So we'd be just another failed country doing stupid things. But that's not why we're great. We're not great because government bureaucrats and politicians have great ideas. We're great because their power is limited. Because you have great ideas. Maybe you have stupid ideas. But the idea is you'll do as you wish. Other people will do as they wish. But the Marxists, the American Marxists, they believe the world begins today. Because that's what Marx tells them. All this past history is poison. All it does is drag us down. Poisons our thought processes. The world begins today. We take in new information and we apply it, unbound from historical perspectives or acts, because they hold us back as human beings. We need a completely clean slate. You know, Edmund Burke talked about the import of experience, one generation to the next, teaching each generation along the way, learning from each generation along the way. Marx says that's bogus. That's bogus. Keep in mind, he also says religion needs to go. The nuclear family need to go. Why? Because we have great new ideas. We can't be anchored down by these old ideas and these old associations and these old social arrangements. Religion, he said, is mysticism. The family structure exists for the family, not for the greater good of society. This is who this so-called democratic socialist movement is all about. And so I would encourage us to explain to some of our brothers and sisters who are Republicans and otherwise, you're dabbling in a toxic water. When you say, oh yeah, well, we want to use government for the interests of the people. Of course, government is supposed to be for the interests of the people, but in the context of its limitations. You know, it's not like there isn't government activity. We have localities, we have counties, we have states, we have the federal government. They got bureaucrats all over the place. But government's got to deliver for the people. Deliver what? And where's the line between the nationalists, populists, and the socialists? Where's the line? There is no line. It's knee-jerk or shoot from the hip. The greatest period of growth we've had in this country in modern times, whatever anybody says is up to them, but you can look it up, was the 8 years of the Reagan administration. It was massive. It touched every corner of our country, every corner of our society. We'd never seen anything like it before. Because his tax cuts were massive. They were across the board. They were for big corporations, little companies, individuals. The inheritance tax, so-called, went down to zero. Zero. Capital investment, when Reagan got in, you could deduct it over a period of even decades. He eliminated that. You could deduct it over a period of 1 year, maybe two. Freedom. It's called freedom. And it actually works. And I just fear that going into battle with the communists and the Islamists and these phony democratic socialists, we don't know our own history. We don't know how to make the case for our own country. And too many of our people look starry-eyed.
dumbfounded.

0: in the face of affordability, fairness, billionaires. They don't know how to respond. And so they embrace 10, 20, 30, 40% of it rather than push back. I'll be right back.
1: Mark Levin.
2: Two people are dead as the result of a brawl in Hartford's Frog Hollow neighborhood last night. Police were called to Madison Street near Zion Cemetery at around 7 p.m. They found 36-year-old Troylon Cooper of Manchester with a fatal stab wound. The second victim, Brian Ortiz Santiago, 30, of Hartford, suffered a fatal gunshot wound. A 17-year-old boy who was also shot is expected to recover. The investigation is ongoing. The South Central Regional Water Authority has formally purchased Aquarion from Eversource. The RWA announced the $2.4 billion transaction on Tuesday. Aquarion officials say customers will not need to make any changes to their accounts. The sale was announced in January of last year and met with opposition from elected officials, including State Attorney General William Tong. In March, a judge sided with Eversource and RWA to allow the deal to go through. I'm Tory Gates.
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9: 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They have yet to allow a goal in the tournament. Action continues tonight with Portugal taking on Croatia at 7, and then Switzerland battles Algeria at 11.
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0: Mm-hmm. Faster. Okay. I just decided today was a good day to get into some of these things, given July 4th is right upon us. This is July 2nd. We will not be here tomorrow. So this is the last time I'm talking to you before July 4th. And this is a very exciting period to me, 250 years. But it's also a very grave situation that we're in right now. Some people blow this off. They say you're overreacting and say, no, you're not. We're facing threats and enemies we've never faced like this before, certainly not in an organized fashion. The Democrat Party is led by weasels and quislings and weaklings, and so that party is doomed. And you listen to these candidates. Some of them are 29 years old. They're failed lawyers. They've accomplished nothing. AOC accomplished nothing. Got this guy in Maine who accomplished nothing. He's a horrid human being. Got this guy in New Jersey. Literally was working with a blind sheik. Stunning. Shocking. You've got individuals who support Hamas and other terror groups running for office and winning the Democrat primaries. Now, there's not a lot we Republicans can do about Democrat primaries. But we have to make sure when it comes to the general elections, we do everything humanly possible to stop these people. Or we will lose our country. They've tried everything. Open borders. That's why this birthright citizenship decision. Listen, ignore the buffoons, some of whom claim to be conservative. What's the big deal? We'll pass legislation. It doesn't work that way. This is a singularly disastrous decision. Disastrous because the court majority was cowardly, They knew what jurisdiction meant back then, and we know what it means today. Nobody contemplated illegal aliens having children in this country who would be citizens. Nobody. I don't care if they write 100 pages or 1,000 pages to try and make the case. There is no case to be made. We're up against these Islamists. We're up against these communists. They don't play by the rules. They use our system to destroy our system. I fear that apart from a handful of individuals, we don't know how to fight back. And so we dismiss it. Country goes through cycles and phases. No, excuse me.
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4: 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It goes to number one thanks to the number one single, Pick Up the Pieces. Linda Ronstadt has a commercial breakthrough with her fifth album,

0: Band 10cc have a number one hit in the UK with I'm Not In Love. It goes to number two in the States. And My Eyes Adored You is a number one comeback hit for Frankie Valli, his first since 1967.
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3: Fox News, I'm John Saucier. Federal authorities indicting a Maryland man for allegedly vandalizing the newly refurbished Lincoln Memorial Reflecting Pool. U.S. Attorney for the District of Columbia, Janine Pirro, says a grand jury returned an indictment against David Hearn for felony destruction of property.
4: We have about a half a dozen other cases. Some of them will be misdemeanors, and some of them could be less like a violation. But we're reviewing every case based upon the evidence and reviewing all of the reports.
3: Hearn denies the allegations. He's facing up to 10 years in prison if convicted. Democratic Socialist candidates sweeping primaries in New York and Colorado. Congresswoman Claudia Tenney on Fox Business discussing.
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11: An extreme heat warning remains in effect for the state through 8 p.m. Saturday. Temperatures are expected to top 100 degrees today and Friday, with heat indexes expected to reach 115. Extreme heat can affect all residents, especially the elderly, children, and those with chronic health conditions. Residents are urged to stay hydrated and limit outdoor activity. Cooling centers are available, and locations can be found by dialing 211. Connecticut riders of Metro North will pay more to get to New York. Metro North is replacing Waterbury branch trains between Bridgeport and Waterbury with buses effective July 20th. This will last for about 10 months, so upgrades can be completed on the Derby, Shelton, and Sonia, Beacon Falls, and Seymour stations. Travelers are being advised to allow extra time because the schedules will be slightly altered. Yankees host the Twins Friday, Mets at the Mariners. I'm Torrey Gates.
2: 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USA advances. Heat wave on the East Coast.
12: Please set your thermostats to 78 degrees.
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4: 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Our number, 877-381-3811. 877-381-3811. To kind of continue where we left off, you've heard of people saying, I'm a nationalist, I'm a populist, right? What does that mean? I put America first. No, that's not what it means. If you put America first, you're a patriot. You believe in Americanism. What is nationalism, populism? First of all, we're a republic, right? We're not a democracy. And that's a good thing. Because we don't want people voting on our property rights, do we? We don't want people voting on whether we can keep our income, do we? No. Remember our declaration we talked about the first hour? We have rights that belong to us, given to us by God. People don't get to vote and take them away or alter them and so forth and so on. So I don't know what populism actually means. It was a word that was used in the late 1800s by socialists. Populists. Now, what's a nationalist? Again, there's some confusion there. It's not about Americanism, America first, a nationalist. We have a federal system, right? We have states, states' rights, local rights. You and I don't want an all-powerful central government, do we? Well, if we do, that's not the Constitution, is it? And how does that differ from what the Marxists and these so-called democratic socialists are pushing? No, we are constitutional conservatives. So people who spin you, who push this stuff, are really quite ignorant. We're not nationalists, we're not populists. We're constitutionalists. Now, Theodore Roosevelt, very interesting. The president was at the library yesterday. I thought it was beautiful. I thought his speech was one of the greatest he's ever given, quite frankly. It was hilarious. He was very charismatic, he was very substantive, and so forth. Roosevelt was heroic, bigger than life. He was. But he was no conservative. Roosevelt pushed what he called a new nationalism. And he wrote about it in the New Republic. And I wrote about him writing about it in one of my books. And I went back and I got a copy of that article, the original, and I read it. Roosevelt believed in a very active government, first as governor of New York, which is why they wanted to get him the hell out of there, and then as president of the United States. His new nationalism was a progressive, quote-unquote, political platform. And he introduced it in a speech in Kansas in 1910. And he later wrote about it, and it was published. And it became the foundation for his 1912 campaign, We ran third party in the Bull Moose Party, but the official name of that party was the Progressive Party. And he argued vehemently for a much stronger federal government. He argued for human welfare over property rights, whatever that meant. He argued for strong regulation of labor, strong regulation of industry. As I said, significant federal authority. He wanted significantly higher taxes on wealth. In other words, much of the left-wing agenda that we talk about today. It wasn't all that different from Woodrow Wilson's agenda. Now, this may shock some of you, I understand. He called it the new nationalism. I get it. But that's what he promoted. So when people talk about Theodore Roosevelt's one of my favorite presidents, and I get that, I really do. You do need to understand that he was really the first so-called progressive president. And he ran on the Progressive Party, Bull Moose Party, third party. And as a result of that, the sitting president, who had been his vice president, Howard Taft, lost. Roosevelt lost. And Woodrow Wilson came in. A disaster. See, my view is we've had enough powerful centralized government. It's enough already. And one day it'll be handed over to the Marxist Islamists. It'll be there for the taking. One of the strengths of our system, as was envisioned and originally set up, was you don't have all this centralized power except where you're supposed to have it. And the power belongs in the state, so it's much more difficult for, say, the Marxists and the Islamists to walk in and have an entire infrastructure ready to go. And the Democrats keep pushing that, don't they? National health care. National this, national that, national housing, national that. Yeah, exactly. This is a totalitarian mindset. So when people push this nationalism, populism, new nationalism, they have an obligation, as far as I'm concerned, to explain to us, beyond the generalizations and the slogans, what exactly do they mean and what are its limits and how do we draw those limits, especially when people come to power who mean us no good. Remember what we've talked about before. On power. Remember what Montesquieu said in the spirit of the laws. What did he say? Power must check power. When you look at your Constitution, that's what it's all about. Separation of powers. Powers divided between this new federal government and the state governments. And then, of course, the power of the individual, the sovereign, each of you. The more you centralize government, I don't care if you make it a populist centralization, a nationalist centralization, whatever you want to call it, the more you are destroying the entire purpose of this country, the Declaration, the more you are destroying the constitutional limits on power. Let's take it one step further. Why do we believe that the centralization of power, that nationalism and so forth and so on, is a good thing? Why have critical decisions made by fewer and fewer of our fellow citizens? What is it that these fellow citizens of ours have that makes them smarter, more wise, more prudential? What is it that they have that's so special? Nothing. Nothing. Why do we keep giving more and more power to Washington, more and more power to, in the case of New York, mayors, governors? What is the point? Because we don't want to make decisions for ourselves anymore? Because they're going to make these righteous, incredible decisions? They're politicians. Why are they going to do that? So this is a problem. We're talking about a 29-year-old that just won a house race in Colorado, who barely got out of law school, was such a bad lawyer, she had to leave the corporation she was working for, a complete failure. She runs for Congress. She gets elected on the Democrat side, which means she's going to win. It's Denver. And you go down the list. Why is it that she and a handful of others are more capable of making decisions about your life, your medical care, your housing, everything, when she's a complete and utter failure? What is it about her, or anybody else for that matter, that gives them this kind of authority? Now, let's go back to Hamilton. When we have somebody who says, I prefer Hamilton to Friedman, these kinds of individuals that I'm talking about, this representative, soon to be representative in Colorado, she would agree with Hamilton about implied powers, about necessary and proper powers to execute and institute laws. And so what are the limits? There are no limits. There are no limits. Nationalism, populism, which to me is socialist light. It's not capitalism, and it's certainly not republicanism, small r republicanism. It's not constitutionalism. Everybody thinks they're smarter than Aristotle, Cicero, Locke, Montesquieu, the founding fathers. They all think they're smarter. Why are they smarter? They're not smarter. Because they managed to get elected to office, they're smarter? No. It means they managed to get elected to office. That's all. You know, the opinion of most politicians in this country is very low, and yet we are willing to confer on them choices about our health care, choices about our educational system, choices about on and on and on. Why? Why is that? What we are celebrating on July 4th is our independence from a monarchy, a dictatorship. For what? For our liberty, for our unalienable rights, for our individual sovereignty. We're not celebrating nationalism and populism. We're celebrating Americanism. I'll be right back.
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0: In the period of about 1910, 1911 or so, Theodore Roosevelt was America's preeminent progressive political leader, a dynamo. And this new nationalism he talked about, we always give new labels to these things. They sound very cool. I'm a nationalist populist. Until you go back and research what it is. It's the language of the socialists. When you say more Hamiltonian than Milton Friedman, it's very interesting because Hamilton, as I've pointed out to you now, was really, let me put it this way, Jefferson and Madison were repulsed by Hamilton as time went on before he died from the duel. And they felt that he double-crossed the states because he supported the Constitution and then he supported an interpretation of the Constitution that many of the most left-wing justices would support. I'm not putting him down, I'm explaining history. Hamilton's perspective, by the way, won the day early on. And this is typically the case. You know, those of us who fight for limited government, individual freedom, economic freedom, and so forth, we're always on defense. We're always on defense because most people don't understand liberty because they've never experienced the opposite. And so they figure it'll always be here, even if they vote for a socialist or a communist or whatever it is. And it's not the case. Reagan explained it, others explained it, it's one generation away from being eliminated. That's why when you go online and you say people say, calm down, everything's fine. Nobody's hyper, but people who see clearly understand what's at stake. And it's not a time to, quote-unquote, calm down. It's a time to engage. Engage. That's the whole point. The other side is engaged in destroying our society. And that's the truth. Let's see here. Between the 23rd of August and the 11th of September this year, 1910, Mr. Roosevelt made a journey of nearly 5,500 miles. In the course of that journey, he gave addresses in 14 states. The audiences which gathered at the meetings, which had been arranged in advance, numbered certainly a third of a million. And it goes on. If an unprejudiced, thoughtful American who had left this country in 1895 and spent 15 years in a remote region away from all news of the world had returned in the summer of 1910, he would, within a few days of his arrival, have been impressed with the change that had taken place in a public opinion and even in the public point of view. Again, this is from 1910. When he left, public opinion was hard. That is when Roosevelt did. Rather sordid, decidedly materialistic. Very placent. Now, I want to remind you, it's my recollection that Marx died in the 1850s, give or take. So this was about a half a century after Marx died. Roosevelt was well aware of who Marx was, as was Wilson, as were all these so-called progressives, or I call them, as you know, American Marxists. And see if I can get deeper into this with you. So this idea of centralized government, centralized economic decisions, it's not a new idea. It's just a bad idea. You know, this thing about the Constitution. It was Woodrow Wilson who wrote and said, the Constitution is like the human body. All the organs have to work together. government's like a human body. All the organs have to work together. This so-called separation of power, separation of human organs, will kill us. The human body, whether the individual or the society, can't function with separation of power this way. Of course, he was wrong. I'll be right back. You know, I used to think a mattress was just furniture until I got my ghost bed made right here in America. 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
1: Fox News, I'm John Saucier. Federal authorities indicting a Maryland man for allegedly vandalizing the newly refurbished Lincoln Memorial Reflecting Pool. U.S. Attorney for the District of Columbia, Jeanine Pirro, says a grand jury returned an indictment against David Hearn for felony destruction of property.
2: We have about a half a dozen other cases. Some of them will be misdemeanors, and some of them could be less like a violation. But we're reviewing every case based upon the evidence and reviewing all of the reports.
1: Hearn denies the allegations. He's facing up to 10 years in prison if convicted. Democratic Socialist candidates sweeping primaries in New York and Colorado. Congresswoman Claudia Tenney on Fox Business discussing.
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6: 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Please help make a difference now and for the next generation. And this is the organization, the ministry through which to do it. Now, during that little break, I was refreshing myself on the speech in 1910, the new nationalism that Roosevelt gave and was later written as an article. It is very radical. It is very left-wing. And you need to understand that this idea of socialism is not new. It's been tried and tried and tried again throughout Europe before here. This idea of communism is not new. It's quite old, actually. And they act like it's new when it's not. But I find it interesting in particular that the least accomplished among us are the most vociferous for these ideologies. Look at Bernie Sanders. He's never done anything. Look at AOC. She's never done anything. Look at Mondami. He's never done anything. But they give these speeches about society and economics and justice and equality. You know, if people applying these ideologies to our lives, to real world. That's not the way it's supposed to work. I always try to explain Americanism, capitalism are not ideologies. Now, they're philosophies, but what's an ideology? An ideology is a fanatical belief in something that you will pursue no matter what. The conservative belief system, or the Declaration, or the Constitution, it creates an environment for you to make decisions, to make individual decisions, right? That's not an ideology. Make whatever decisions you want. Good decisions, bad decisions, left-wing decisions, right-wing decisions, it doesn't matter. But an ideology compels a certain type of approach and the institution of that approach and the all of society instituting that approach. That's completely different. Now, I don't know how many more people have to die to demonstrate that communism is a defective, beyond defective ideology. That Marx's discussion about the human functioning and so forth is utterly defective, that he does not understand human beings. I don't know how many more people have to die to prove this point, or suffer, or imprison these police states. It's a defective ideology. It utterly misreads human nature. And yet, what you see in these communist dictatorships is they try and force the ideology on the people, even though it doesn't work. What's the biggest problem with communism? The biggest problem is it's anti-human being. You have an independent free will, not under communism. You've got a brain, the ability to reason and think things through. Well, under communism, you're not allowed to do that. You march in line toward a goal that's created for you. And so what happens? Freedom is under attack relentlessly. The freedom to think is under attack relentlessly. They're involved in brainwashing and indoctrination.

0: direction, march in the same direction, and on and on and on. And we know that's the case because look around the world. That's what it is. Cuba, Nicaragua, North Korea, Communist China. Same applies to Islam and Islamists. In order to accomplish and get to the promised land, you can't have detractors who distract. You can't have any of that. And when I read this Roosevelt New Nationalism, and when I hear about nationalists, populists, these are dangerous thought processes. The people who say don't even know what it means beyond certain slogans and generalities. But they are attacking the Declaration. They are attacking the Constitution. They are attacking the American experiment. This is why you see what people call the overlap between the woke right and the Islamist Marxists. Because in the case of the nationalist populists, they have abandoned what makes America great for some kind of socialism light and central government and all the rest of it. And in the case of the Islamists and Marxists, they've never embraced any of it anyway. And so they want an activist central government. Now, for the Marxist Islamists, but particularly the Marxists, they cover what they're doing. They camouflage it with passion and emotion. You notice they're always yelling at the top of their lungs. They're always saying the same slogans. They're always talking about equality and get the billionaires and the occupiers and the this and the that and so forth. And so if you don't know much, you're there, yeah, that's right. That's right. You need a fair system. Yeah, fair. That's right. What does it even mean? With the woke Reich, R-E-I-C-H, these neo-fascists is what they are. They're attacking our economic system as much as the Marxists do. They're attacking our culture as much as the Marxists do. It does remind me of the 1930s in Germany, where the fascists and the communists are constantly fighting with each other, and yet they have large areas of agreement. But for you and me, the problem is we have no agreement with these people. And they'll take us down. Because the Democrat Party is weak. It's led by very, very weak individuals. I think we've done a better job than most to push this woke right out. And I must say, 14 months ago, I was it. There was nobody else doing this. Nobody. Nobody. But now I'm very pleased to say there's many people who have awakened to this and are now a grown up pair to fight it. Sometimes you just have to show the way. The same with language. Language is critical. We've talked about this. A couple of years ago, nobody used Marxist and communist on Fox or on talk radio or generally. It's always progressive or socialist. So I came out with my book, American Marxism, and I said, that's enough already. These are Marxists. Stop allowing them to use a different nomenclature in order to softball their ideology. Now we call them what they are, Marxists and communists. I've been telling you now for 2 years about power. Power is the central motivating force in much of humanity, but in the wrong hands, it is the only motivating force. And we wrote and I talked about negative power, positive power. Remember all that? And the consequences of both, good and bad. Well, now I see on TV and radio, people are saying they're out for power. They're out for it's very good. I'm glad people are plagiarizing my thoughts and making these statements. It's very good. But then what? Then what? Nothing. Nothing. I'll be right back.
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0: Two people are dead as the result of a brawl in Hartford's Frog Hollow neighborhood last night. Police were called to Madison Street near Zion Cemetery at around 7 p.m. They found 36-year-old Troylon Cooper of Manchester with a fatal stab wound. The second victim, Brian Ortiz Santiago, 30, of Hartford, suffered a fatal gunshot wound. A 17-year-old boy who was also shot is expected to recover. The investigation is ongoing. The South Central Regional Water Authority has formally purchased Aquarion from Eversource. The RWA announced the $2.4 billion transaction on Tuesday. Aquarion officials say customers will not need to make any changes to their accounts. The sale was announced in January of last year and met with opposition from elected officials, including State Attorney General William Tong. In March, a judge sided with Eversource and RWA to allow the deal to go through. I'm Tory Gates.
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0: Pennsylvania Assembly Room in downtown Philadelphia, what it is today, was where the Second Continental Congress met to debate, then draft, then adopt the Declaration of Independence, is exactly the same location where they spent 5 months, many years later, debating and adopting the Constitution of the United States. Isn't that amazing? Same place. Same place. History is fascinating. And to those of us who love our country, who believe in our system, who want to defend it, promote it, it's essential. And once you know more and more of our history, it's not only so compelling and intriguing, but it causes you to be even a bigger defender of it. It truly does. And then when you see people coming here, Mandami from Uganda, this woman now in Colorado from Ethiopia, this guy in New Jersey from wherever the hell he is, and on and on and on, and you see the way they talk about our country, their abuses of power, they're condemning our history. We need to stand up to this. The hell do these people think they are? You come into our country, you manage to use our electoral system, you work your way through the Democrat primaries, and you trash our country, you trash our history. All the men and women who've died to secure this nation. A relative handful of punks come in here from the third world, or punks who are homegrown, who are brainwashed in colleges and universities. What have they contributed to this society? Can you name anything? They haven't contributed anything. Mobsters. Who push mobster ideologies? That's what communism and socialism and Islamism are. They're mobster ideologies. 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Okay, Rich, did you send me the call link? Because I can't find it. Yeah, it didn't show up, unfortunately. Give me a caller. Go ahead. I didn't hear you. I didn't hear you. Sirius XM, Gary in Virginia, how are you?
1: Mark, you're great, great, great, great patriot, and I'm very, very happy and pleased to speak to you. I've listened to you for, I don't know, 20 years.
0: Thank you,
1: and I just can't imagine how you prepare for all this. It's amazing. And I'm a member of the tribe, you know what I mean?
0: Yeah.
1: And I have thought about this, and you have an ear with the president, at least some ear with the president. I probably never will, even though I've been to Mar-a-Lago a few times. And I've been thinking about this a lot because I guess Michael A. has his own radio station now, and he's talking about how Trump did this and Trump did that, and he got all this money, and he's, you know, worth $6 billion. Well, if that's true, and I can do math, you know, 10% of that $600 million. I've heard the number $100 million banted around for how much was spent to get all these Democrats elected in New York and in California. And my thought process is, if Trump is who he really says he is, and he can really influence.
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12: Fox News, I'm Jack Callahan. Federal authorities indicting a former Olympic athlete, David Hearn, for allegedly vandalizing the newly refurbished Lincoln Memorial reflecting pool. U.S. Attorney Jeanine Pirro says a grand jury returned a felony indictment for destruction of property.
13: We have about a half a dozen other cases. Some of them will be misdemeanors, and some of them could be less like a violation. But we're reviewing every case based upon the evidence and reviewing all of the reports.
12: Hearn denies the allegations. He could see 10 years in prison. Wildfires continue to burn in Colorado.
14: We're currently tracking somewhere around 150 plus losses of structures. It's likely more than that, as I said, and we haven't even got into where smoke damage might have occurred.
12: Governor Jared Polis, America, is listening to Fox News.
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20: An extreme heat warning remains in effect for the state through 8 p.m. Saturday. Temperatures are expected to top 100 degrees today and Friday, with heat indexes expected to reach 115. Extreme heat can affect all residents, especially the elderly, children, and those with chronic health conditions. Residents are urged to stay hydrated and limit outdoor activity. Cooling centers are available, and locations can be found by dialing 211. Connecticut riders of Metro North will pay more to get to New York. Metro North is replacing Waterbury